Creighton defensively will play Moyers straight away. Van Tyker shading a little bit to his left, and again giving depth over there at second base on the glass and shallow right center. Gonna have a time called here by home plate umpire Jason Hirestick. Just a three-man crew tonight. The 1-2. Breaking ball called strike three. Throws Mac Moyer, and the Huskers go quietly in the fourth. Three up, three down.

0: We'll make a catch, now comes back in. Now it's in front of the tarp again. Going to have to toss it in there. Third time's a charm. All right. Little play-by-play on that.
1: Nice.
0: Yeah, thanks. Two balls, one strike, two outs. Runners at the corners for Creighton. Another quick throw back to first with McHugh in there safely. Katsky, who has struck out four tonight, has walked three. Has now allowed four hits and no runs. Dieter's back in the right-handed batter's box. Digs in the 2-1 pitch. Missed outside, and again with a fastball. It's 3-1. Katsky kind of at this point emptying the tank.
1: Yeah, and that I wouldn't be shocked to see breaking ball here. I know it's 3-1. You don't want to load him up, but you also don't want to serve up a fastball.
0: Right. Yeah, I'm with you. Coop's set at the belt. The pitch. Fastball turned on to left field, sending Buck. Has to turn a few ways, and now this thing is going to get over the wall. Line shot out of here into the Creighton bullpen. That was a rocket off the bat of Teddy Dieters at 109. And Creighton gets their first run and runs of the game. It's now 8-3 in favor of Nebraska.
1: He did go fastball, and that's what you were hoping to avoid. Tip your cap to Dieters, who put a good swing on it. And that's an unfortunate finish to Katsky's night. The only blemish on that swing there from Dieters.
0: Yeah, fastball that obviously had a lot of the plate. When I was with you, partner, I thought maybe breaking ball just to have been so effective with getting weak contact with the complimentary off-speed. It didn't happen, but all in all, still a very positive start for Cooper Katsky as he will walk off the mound with a 5-run lead. As we got a Nebraska 811 pitching change, contact 811 2 days before you dig to protect your underground utilities and yourself. It's free, it's easy, it's the law. Jalen Wortley making his way in from the right field bullpen. We'll give you his numbers when we return on the Huskers Radio Network.
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1: Huskers go to the bullpen for the first time after the home run from Dieters. Gets Creighton a bit closer. Their first runs. Got the lead to just 5 now for Nebraska. Huskers going to go grab Jalen Wortley to try to finish the 6th inning. J-Dub coming to the pitch for the 12th time. 2-0 record, ERA of 2.63. 13 and 2/3 worked. 9 hits, 7 runs, 4 earned. He's walked 6 and struck out 10. Opposition hitting 188 against Jalen Wortley.
0: So Jalen will have a clean slate with 2 outs. So you can close the book on Cooper Katsky. Now we mentioned, other than getting roughed up just a bit there with the 3-run homer by Teddy Dieters, you look at 5 2/3, allowing 5 hits, 3 runs, striking out 4 and walking 3. Just getting the length, Ben, I think, is more encouraging and being effective during those innings. That's the one area you wanted to see, not only how far Cooper Katsky could go in this game, but how effective he was. And you give him a lot of credit. Once you get the third time, especially through the top of this order with Creighton, you're asking for a little bit there.
1: Yeah, no question. And you ran into a guy who can hit a fastball, can turn it around, we know that, and fall behind in the count, grooved one, and good hitter does what good hitters do. Unfortunately for Nebraska, that swing was worth 3.
0: Jalen Wortley, who did have an appearance over the weekend against Iowa, just went 1/3, allowing just 1 hit. Did not allow a run. Faced Lou Rice, lefty-lefty matchup. First pitch, missed a little bit out. Lou Rice 0-for-2, a strikeout on the ground out to Dylan Carey. The left fielder for Creighton. Here's the 1-0. Fastball, right down the middle.

0: 1-1 here on Lou Rice. Hitting .250 on the year, 37 hits. He's driven in 16. Weirdly on that third base side of the rubber. 1-1. Swing and a miss. Got a fastball right by him at 91. It's 1-2. We've talked about it often throughout this season. Jalen Weirdly has been one of those really good stories out of the bullpen for Nebraska after he struggled in 25. Had a great 24 season. The 1-2. This one flared into shallow left field. He's going to get down and get over to Jet Buck. Lou Rice is going to hold up. Had a very aggressive turn to first. Was thinking about stretching that into a double, but a good job of Jet Buck cutting that off and keeping Lou Rice to a single with two outs. So that will bring up Nick Ventiker. Ventiker with a pair of strikeouts tonight, 0 for 2. Hitting .237 on the year, Millard West product. Always has a special place in Ben and myself's heart, being Wildcat alums. High and outside of the fastball. I think that's the second time in a matter of 4 days that we've brought that up.
1: It is.
0: Because Iowa had a Millard West player as well. That's why we would have brought that up. Rice leading away from first. The 1-0. Fastball just out. Didn't miss by much. 2-0.
1: Well, you definitely don't want to keep playing around here. I mean, feel good about how the thing's gone to this point, but don't want to give Creighton any ideas.
0: So we saw Ventiker get into one back at Haymarket Park in game two of this series. Blown outside of the fastball. It's now 3-0. More activity in the bullpen for Nebraska. See if Worthley can get out of the sixth inning. Nebraska leading 8-3, two outs, runner at first. The pitch. Missed inside and walked him. Four-pitch walk to Ventiker. And now you got Chris Belargin, who until this inning had been the only productive Creighton hitter with two hits. He's 2-for-2 tonight. So you got a situation continuing here for the Blue Jays trying to climb back in this game. Belargin single to left and to left center. More than capable hitter. Belargin, good size, 6 foot, 195 pounds. He's a Staten Island, New York product. Holy Cross transfer. He will hit with runners at first and second. The offering from Worthley. Missed low in the dirt with a breaking ball. Brett Stokes going to play behind the bag at second. Shifting more to the left side. Sanderson moving that way to his right as well. Upstairs with a fastball now, 2-0.
1: Caleb Clark, Kevin Minnell, double barrel action in the right field bullpen. Jalen needs to dial up the strike zone here.
0: That's been a strength of him this year. We talked about being one of the bright spots out of the bullpen. His ability to throw strikes, but losing a little bit. Able to get, nope. Fastball missed outside, apparently. So you're now looking at seven straight pitches out of the zone. See if he can climb back in it. 3-0 here on Belargin before they turn it back over to the top. The pitch. And that's off the plate. So now bases are loaded with two outs. Eight straight balls thrown by J-Dub.
1: This is the last thing you wanted to see if you were a Husker fan. Big two-out swing from Dieters. You're one pitch away from getting out of it. And now all that momentum starting to pull in the third base dugout, and Rob Childress trying to put an end to it.
0: Yep, and he's going to go to Caleb Clark, looks like. And we will have another Nebraska 8-1-1 pitching change, the second one here of this inning. Be sure to contact 811 2 days before you dig to protect your underground utilities and yourself. It's free, it's easy, it's the law. We'll give you Clark's numbers when we return on the Huskers Radio Network.
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1: Caleb Clark trying to search for that third out here in the sixth inning. Creighton making this thing a little tense for the moment. An 8-0 lead. Creighton gets a two-out, three-run shot, and they've loaded him up here with two outs. Clark into pitch for the 21st time, 2-2, with a 6.63 ERA, 19 innings, 9 hits, 18 runs, 14 earned, 16 walks, 23 strikeouts. Opposition hitting 136 against Caleb Clark. He's got the top of the order here after a single and two walks.
0: Caleb Clark was on the rubber for Nebraska in the Friday night 10-0 win against Iowa. Clark in that appearance went two-thirds, not allowing a hit or a run. So right now, despite being back at the top of the order, Nebraska's had a lot of success challenging Creighton hitters when they're in the zone. It's been the free passes. You had the big home run. Then it was a single from Lou Rice. But then back-to-back walks from Jalen Worthley. Now has the bases loaded with two away. And Rocco Gump will hit here for Creighton. And this is going to be the story, Ben, as we start to look ahead to postseason. It's going to be these bullpen roles. And this is where you start either building that trust as a reliever or solidifying it. There's guys like Caleb Clark, more than capable, has done a lot more good than bad this season. And Jalen Worthley. But got to be able to stay consistently in the zone. And sometimes that has not always been the strength of this bullpen.
1: 1,000%. And base hit here, things get real interesting. Not a lot of wiggle room for Clark, even though he comes in with a 5-run lead. The Jays have him loaded, and the good part of their order up.
0: And they'll opt with the lefty-lefty matchup here. Ben mentioned Kevin Minnell also warming for Nebraska. He would likely be the righty that if Nebraska has to get to that point. Hopefully Clark can get out of it here. First pitch, high outside, 1-0. Rocco Gump on the night, 0-3, a strikeout. Flew out to right also, a fielder's choice. 242 hitter. Missed inside, almost skimmed the knee. So now it's 2-0. And the Huskers, now as between Worthley and Clark, you're looking at 10 pitches out of the strike zone, 10 straight pitches to 2-0. Missed inside, not by much. So that's 11 straight balls. My goodness. 3-0 on Rocco Gump. Nowhere to put him. Clark going to have to climb back in it. The pitch. Fastball called strike. There you get the hearty roar from the Nebraska faithful. Maybe a little sarcasm behind that. 3-1. You would think Gump would have the green light here. Bases loaded. Here's the pitch. Thought about it. Checked his swing. Didn't matter. Called strike on the outside corner. Now it's full. Runners will be off. Clark trying to climb all the way back and get the third out here and put the lid on this inning. The payoff pitch. Way outside. Walked him. And it's now 8-4, Nebraska. And the inning continues here for Creighton, and now you're getting closer to the meat of this order.
1: And you got to face their hottest hitter in Walksman, who has loads of power representing the tying run, Nick.
0: Yeah, this situation, Nebraska entering this inning up 8, you're thinking, boy, could they send everybody home early? And Creighton, obviously, with other ideas, they have now cut that lead in half and looking for more. As Ben mentioned, Waxman, 0-2 tonight, but more than capable. First pitch, fastball down the middle. There's a first pitch strike. Trying to reverse that trend. Waxman led the inning off, flying out to Jet Buck. So Creighton will bat around. You're in the bottom of the sixth. The pitch, popped up in right field, playable for Grigo. Steps a couple foot to his left, makes the catch for the third out. But Creighton with a big inning. They get four runs. They do so off four hits, no errors, three big runners left on base. After six here at Charles Schwab Field, it's Nebraska 8, Creighton 4. This is Big Red Baseball.
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1: 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Blue Jays going to the bullpen to counter. After the four-run frame, cuts Nebraska's lead in half. It's left-handed throwing Shane Curtin. Into pitch for the 17th time, 0-3 record. ERA of 7.84. He's pitched 20 and two-thirds, allowed 24 hits, 18 runs. Walked 7, struck out 19. And this game's tightened up a little bit after Nebraska once had a large lead. And we'll see if the Husker offense can answer.
0: Now, that's been typically what you can expect out of this Husker lineup. You throw a crooked number at them, they've typically responded. We saw a lot of that this weekend when game tightened up on Saturday and Sunday with Iowa. I cannot remember a bigger response than what we saw in game two, where Iowa had put up a five spot. They had taken a three-run lead in that game, and Nebraska responded with just a cash seven spot. Don't need all that, but you want to get some of those runs back here. See if Josh Overby can set the table here. The bottom third, due up for Nebraska here in the top of the seventh. Again, salute to everyone who made it out here. This has turned out to be quite the crowd to watch Nebraska and Creighton here at Charles Schwab Field. Don't have the official number yet, but it's a good one. Overbeek, 1-for-3 tonight, singled and scored back in the fifth, his last at bat. Breaking ball outside, 1-0. Shane Curtin, if you go back in his time as a Creighton pitcher, the stuff has always been there. It's been the control, but a much better strikeout to walk ratio this year, 19-7, than we've seen in previous years. Breaking ball in there, strike one. They'll play Overbeek straight away. Josh Overbeek hitting right-handed as a switch hitter against the lefty Curtin. Outfield also not much of a shift one way or the other. Ground ball hit over to short. Ben North gets the easy hop, fires over to first in time for out number one. And that'll bring up Jet Buck. Buck also 1-for-3 tonight. Doubled and scored back in the second. Good to see Jet Buck. We talked about a couple guys that were fighting it coming into that Iowa series, and really the only one remaining on Sunday after everyone else had really worked out the kinks in games one and two against the Hawkeyes was Jet Buck, and then he got the Oppo solo shot home run on Sunday to get going. Looks at a pitch outside, 1-0. And then his first bat in this game, picking up from where he left off, he doubles down the left field line. Now, he's a big bat, especially down on the order that Nebraska needs to get going. Fastball down the middle. One ball, one strike on Jet Buck. But you just kept getting the sense. Oppo solo shot home run on Sunday to get going. Looks at a pitch outside, 1-0. And then his first bat in this game, picking up from where he left off, he doubles down the left field line. He's a big bat, especially down on the order that Nebraska needs to get going.

0: Fastball down the middle. One ball, one strike on Jet Buck. You just kept getting the sense that, okay, he's gonna fight through it. He's going to come through, and we saw that on Sunday, the multi-hit game. He rips this one through the right side for a base hit, a two-hit night for Jet Buck. Gets the Huskers a base runner with less than two outs here in the top of the seventh. It's an important stick to have going for Nebraska as they get close to postseason play. And speaking of which, Rhett Stokes, who makes his way to the batter's box, another guy that's had such a good season offensively and defensively, a 305 hitter, he's been fighting it a little bit with the contact. I think there's still a lot of optimism that multi-hit game's coming for him, too. First pitch, missed inside of the breaking ball. Rhett 0-for-1 tonight, had a sacrifice back in the second, walked in the fifth. 39 hits on the year for the senior out of New Mexico. The 1-0. He rips this into left field. That's down for a hit. Going from first to third is Jet Buck. The throw will be cut off. Actually gets through to the third baseman. He bobbles it. And that allows Rhett Stokes to get to second. So now Nebraska with runners at second and third. And just one out for Mac Moyer. Well, just as we were talking about it, waiting really the only regular everyday hitter that was kind of fighting it and didn't really get a lot of solid contact in that weekend series against Iowa. There you go. A sharply hit double down the left field line. So here's Mac Moyer. Great opportunity for Mac to drive in some runs. Curtin comes set the pitch. Fastball called strike on the inner third. Mac tonight, 1-for-3, was hit by a pitch in the second, singled in the fifth.
1: Will Bolt, I think, going to spend an offensive timeout, get Moyer composed here. Zone's been a moving target the last two innings from Jason Harstick, and Moyer really did not like that call. I think Coach Bull here just trying to go over the approach, go over the scout one more time, get him back within himself.
0: Yeah, got a lot of I got you to Coach Bolt there after that conversation. Nothing in one on Mac Moyer. It was a single and advancing to second on the throw for Rhett Stokes. He leads away from second. Jet Buck from third. There's a high chopping ground ball foul. Bounces off the plate. Jason Harstick all over it. Now nothing and two here on Mac Moyer. Jeter Worthley waiting on deck. Rocco Gump, the third baseman, now playing even just in front of the bag now. Right side depth with the pull side. The 0-2. Swing and a miss. Got out in front of the changeup. And three-pitch strikeout recorded, a big one for Shane Curtin. There's now two away with runners at second and third now for Jeter Worthley. You don't fool Mac Moyer very often. Opted with the off-speed breaking ball. Able to get him out in front. So now it's up to Jeter Worthley to make something out of this situation. Second and third, now two outs. Jeter with two hits tonight. He's 2-for-4. Slow breaking ball on the inside corner. Jeter Worthley now up to 316 on the year. Buck from third, Stokes from second. Breaking ball. Good pick there by McHugh in the left-handed batter's box way outside. It's 1-1. Seeing Worthley now continue to look at his production now at 50 hits with the two tonight. Again, they'll play him straight away. Missed upstairs with a fastball. It's 2-1. Boy, if he can, and I get where their outfield is shifting more towards the middle opposite approach, but if he could pull one, he's running for days. The pitch, laid off a breaking ball in the dirt. McHugh able to keep it in front of him, had trouble locating it, now finally does. Runners stay put.

0: Second and third, now a 3-1 count here on Jeter Woodley.
1: Well, if I'm Jeter, I'm sitting fastball in a particular spot here. He does not want to load the bases for carry. So you got to be thinking in or out in a specific speed and be ready to smash it.
0: Yep. One pitch, one spot here for Jeter. Here's the pitch. Chopping ground ball over to Ben North. Gets it on the hop. Has to fire in time quickly, and he does so to retire the side. So Nebraska leaves two stranded, no runs, off two hits, no errors, and two runners left on base. Stretch time here at Charles Schwab Field. It's Nebraska 8, Creighton 4 on the Huskers Radio Network.
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1: Nebraska leaves a pair in scoring position. Tough spot there. Huskers would love to have gotten at least one of those in, but as it sits, it's an 8-4 Nebraska lead. Listed attendance tonight, 10,095. It's a great crowd on hand here to watch this one. Huskers led 8-0. Blue Jays have cut it in half, 8-4. Big inning here for Caleb Clark.
0: That's impressive. Good work by all in attendance tonight. Majority Nebraska fans. You know, they've got a hot baseball team that's looking to have a big postseason. Get the feeling wherever they are, if they're close, fans will follow. Nebraska, though, trying to finish off the I-80 rivalry series with a sweep over Creighton. 8-4 in favor of Nebraska. Ben North will lead it off for the Blue Jays. 3-4-5. Ben North got his first hit back in the sixth. He's 1-for-3, singled and scored. So he fouls this one back off over by the Husker dugout. Caleb Clark now working with a clean inning. Ben North taps the plate. Now that open stance. Strong shortstop here for Creighton. Skips the breaking ball in the dirt. 1-1. Full side shift applied by Nebraska on the left side. Jet Buck playing with some depth in left field. The pitch. Swing and a miss. Got a fastball elevated in by Ben North. Now it's 1-2. Still bodies getting hot in that right field bullpen for Nebraska. Kevin Minnell still warming. The 1-2. Changeup just missed. Boy, took something off of that. That was a solid miss. Good take by Ben North. Two balls, two strikes here on the J shortstop. The 2-2 pitch. High and outside of the fastball. Now it's full. Well, for Caleb Clark, you got to get him. At least challenge him. Did a good job of working in front. Didn't get that 1-2 call. Here's the payoff pitch. Missed off the plate with a fastball. So Creighton has their lead man aboard. As Ben North makes his way to first. That'll bring up Nate McHugh. McHugh 1-for-2 tonight. Also got his first hit of the evening back in that sixth inning where Creighton put up 4. Came around and scored. Rob Childers making his way out. Aaron, this might do it here for Caleb Clark. We will have a Nebraska 8-1-1 pitching change. Be sure to contact

0: 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We'll tell you about the new Nebraska pitcher when we return here on the Huskers Radio Network.
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6: Huskers go to the bullpen. It's Ryan Harahill in the pitch for the Huskers. 14th appearance for Harry. No record, 1.98 ERA. He's recorded 13 2/3, 11 hits, 3 runs, 7 walks, and 9 strikeouts. Opposition hitting .216 against Harahill. His task, first and foremost, find the strike zone. Creighton has crawled all the way back into this one by taking their walks and getting timely hits, and we'll see if Harahill can straighten it out.
0: Yeah, Harry also thrown over the weekend against Iowa. Just went a third, gave up a hit. Also struck out a batter, no runs allowed. Hadn't seen Ryan Harahill in a while up until that appearance against Iowa. And he's, throughout the season, especially in the first half of the season, we saw a lot of spots where Harahill came in and pitched really well. So trying to limit any further damage done by Creighton as the Jays were held off the scoreboard up until the sixth inning. They put up a four spot. Cut that Husker lead in half. Nebraska out hitting Creighton 12-6 in this game. Now you go back to that last half inning for Nebraska. Really an opportunity, you would think, to kind of put that final dagger into Creighton if they can get that base hit with runners at second and third and get two of those runs back. Then you're looking at a 10-4 game. You're feeling pretty confident. Not that Nebraska isn't right now, but Creighton starting to breathe down Nebraska's neck here. So Nate McHugh will hit with a runner at first after Ben North walked to lead the inning off. Mentioned McHugh, 1-for-2. Walked and singled. Grounded out to Joshua Overbeek in his first at-bat back in the second. Right-handed hitter facing righty Harahill. First pitch, fastball right down the middle. And it starts with that right there. Being able to pound that first strike into the zone. And again, work that count leverage in your favor. The 0-1. Just off the plate. Not a bad miss. Now 1-1. Ben gave you Harahill's numbers. Again, he's been a guy that you've seen a lot more good than bad. Swing and a miss. Got him on a breaking ball. Low and out. Now up in the count, 1-2. Can he get that put away pitch here on a dangerous hitter in Nate McHugh? North leads away from first. The 1-2. Popped up towards us again. No play in here. Not sure if a fan made a play or not. Judging by the lack of reaction, I'm assuming there was no play to be had. Count remains 1-2. This ballpark will be quite busy starting next week, next Tuesday. Big Ten tournament making its way here again. This one shot into left field, but playable for Jet Buck. Waits under it, makes the catch for the first down. That a boy, Ryan Harahill. Comes in, throws strikes, gets the first guy he faces to harmlessly fly out. Ben North has to go back to first. 1-on-1 out. Here's Connor Capisi, the DH. Capisi tonight wearing the collar 0-for-2. Did reach back in the fourth on a walk. 294 hitter. Ryan Harahill comes set from the stretch. First pitch, again, right down the middle with an 89-mile-an-hour fastball. So Harrahill, at least to this moment, early in the appearance, looks confident, good mound presence, and filling up the strike zone. North with his lead at first. Here's the 0-1. Breaking ball, and didn't miss by much.
6: Will Bolt starting to get pretty annoyed with some of the decisions behind home plate.
0: You mentioned that the zone hasn't necessarily been anchored down. That did not miss by much. Here's the 1-1. Another breaking ball lined in the left field. Going to drop right in front of Jet Buck for a single. Ben North will hold up at second. Runners now at first and second with one out. It'll bring up Teddy Dieters, who homered his last at bat. He had the big three-run homer, and it was a line shot into the Creighton bullpen.
4: Right fielder.
0: So this is, again, pretty significant moment in this game. Here in the bottom of the seventh, we know the man in the batter's box could make this a one-run game with one swing. So for Creighton, now their seventh hit. Runners at first and second. First offering to Dieters. Fastball inside corner, called strike one. Up until that home run, Dieters was 0-for-2, now 1-for-3. That's where really this Creighton offense got going, was in the sixth. The 0-1. Low and inside with a fastball. Ryan Harrahill out of the Elkhorn. Trying to keep the score where it is here. Trying to come up with a big pitch and maybe get out of it with a ground ball. Here's the 1-1. Swing and a miss. Tied him up with a fastball in on the hands. Now 1-2. Now look at Teddy Dieters on the year. The average doesn't jump off the page, but it's just that ability to drive the ball that he always possesses. He's a 283 hitter. He's driven in 32 runs on the year, though. 1-2 pitch. There's a weakly tap ground ball, and it's going to go foul on the third base side. Gina Worthley will jump all over it. Count remains 1-2 on Dieters. It's been heavy fastball. Location has been key so far for Ryan Harrahill. He's not going to overpower you with the velo and the fastball. But it's that deceptive arm angle, a little bit of movement. He'll mix in a breaking ball from time to time. 1-2. Runners at first and second with one out here in the bottom of the seventh, 8-4 Nebraska. North leading from second. Disengagement as he'll throw over to Rhett Stokes.
6: Well, this pitch right here, Nick, is all on execution. You stay out of the middle of the plate. And the hope is you catch a cap shot or a jam shot at an infielder here and turn a double play.
0: Harrahill set again. There's the 1-2. This is laced over to second base. Good step by Rhett Stokes over to second for one to first. Not in time. I'm curious if they're going to take a look at this one. That was a bang-bang play. Feel like Dieters might have just got it. Huskers challenged earlier and did win. I don't see any indication that they will challenge it. So you do have runners at the corners. Almost a spectacular 4-6-3 double play, but Dieter's able to beat it out to first to keep the inning alive for Creighton.
6: Yeah, he did beat that. And that's a great turn, as you said. And a big pitch from Harrahill. They got one big out to get here in the seventh.
0: Lou Rice, left-handed hitter, facing the righty Harrahill. 1-for-3, singled in the sixth. First pitch fastball right down the middle. And that has been constant for Harrahill in this appearance. He has been able to get that first pitch over to every hitter. North leads away from third. Dieters from first. Open bag at second. Two away here in the bottom of the seventh. The 0-1. Swing and a miss. Elevated a fastball. Now nothing and two. Rhett Stokes playing with plenty of depth. He is in shallow right field over at second. Crowd coming to life here. Harrahill comes set. The 0-2. Upstairs, the fastball. Good snag by Jeter Worthley. 1-2. Dieters being held on by Casey Anderson with that open bag at second. The 1-2 coming. Fouled off to the left, out of play. We'll do it again. Man, Rhett Stokes, that was a tricky play. That was not hit weakly to him. And to stay with it and begin the turn, get another example of how that middle has come through big time. Arahill dangles the right arm. Now comes set. One ball, two strikes here on Rice. The pitch. Fouled off. Back to the screen. Staying alive at 1-2.
6: All fastballs. Nick, they haven't even thought about going off speed. Maybe this is the time. But you want to make sure you're staying out of the middle. Whatever you can locate.
0: Yep. Now you're making him hit on your terms here. Arahill set again. The 1-2 pitch. Breaking ball. Got him swinging. Arahill punches his fist into the mitt. Gets a big punch out. And Nebraska leaves Creighton off the board in the seventh. There were no runs off one hit. No errors and two runners left on base. We played seven here at Charles Schwab Field. Nebraska 8, Creighton 4. This is Big Red Baseball.
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0: Nick Hanley alongside Ben McLaughlin, Duke Root, and Christopher Sullivan Diaz back in our Acres Broadcast Center. Here at Charles Schwab Field, over 10,000 in attendance to see Nebraska and Creighton in the final round of the I-80 rivalry in 2026. Nebraska taking the first two games during the season, looking for the sweep against their rival. They lead 8-4 as we play here in the eighth. Some solid relief work by Ryan Arahill keeps the Jays off the board as we play in the eighth to take us home. Once again, here's Ben McLaughlin.
6: All right, thank you, Nick. See if the Huskers can get a couple of runs here and make this lead a little bit more comfortable for the moment. 8-4 Huskers. That'll be Carey Sanderson-Grigo. Curtin back out for Creighton. The first pitch of the eighth inning is pulled on the ground foul, third base side. DC on the night, 0-2 officially, but has reached twice and scored twice. He's been productive. Huskers have out-hit the Jays tonight, 12-7. The pitch comes in a little bit low. It was over, too far down, 1-1. Carry it, 359 on the year. Here's the 1-1. Dillon waves and misses on a pitch down and away from him. 1-2. Lot of off speed from the left arm of Curtin. Here's the 1-2 pitch. Waved and missed. Same exact pitch. It's a strikeout for Curtin. He's come up with some big pitches when he's needed them. Allowed the back-to-back one-out singles from Buck and Stokes, but struck out Moyer. Got Worthley to ground out, and now here to start the eighth gets Carey to swing and miss. Now Case Sanderson, 2-for-4 tonight. First one on the way. Sandy takes over the outside corner, a called strike 0-1. Left on left for Sandy. Here's the pitch. It's taken down low. 1-1. Sanderson has started every game for Nebraska this year. Incredible. The 1-1 pitch. Laid on a fastball. Rare fastball there from Curtin. 1-2. Huskers will turn their attention to Minnesota tomorrow. Creighton will battle Xavier. The top four have been set for the Big East tournament. The 1-2. Sandy pulls one foul. First base side on the ground. Count still here. 1-2.
0: Yeah, speaking of that Big East tournament, a team that will not be involved but who had success this weekend, Georgetown, they just got Bob Turtled.
6: Maryland, oh, yeah?
0: Beating them 21-6.
6: Oh, wow. Oof. Find out how many homers were hit.
0: I will.
6: The 1-2. Waved and missed. A lot of off-speed stuff from Curtin. Not cracking 80 miles an hour that the Huskers are having a hard time putting in play. Curtin has struck out three of the last four batters that he's faced.
0: Maryland had four home runs in that game to Georgetown's zero.
6: 21 runs. We've seen our fair share of turtleage at that stadium.
0: Have we ever?
6: Here's Drew Grigo. Boy, what a night he's had. This one home is a couple hopper to second to his left, fielding and throwing to first, Ventiker. Huskers go very quickly and very quietly here in the top of the eighth. Retired in order. We go to the bottom of the eighth. Still Nebraska 8, Creighton 4 on the Huskers radio network.
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10: 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I'm a Nebraska corn farmer, and there's nothing else I would rather be.
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0: Ben McLaughlin, sitting next to me. Jared Meister, SID, sitting between us. I'm Nick Handler, here at Charles Schwab Field. We got the boys back in the Acres Broadcast Center with Duke Rude, the Duke, the Christopher Sullivan Diaz, in our Acres Broadcast Center. Mentioned just a very solid crowd here to watch these two teams play, over 10,000. Kind of has a little bit of that Big Ten tournament feel when Nebraska plays here at Charles Schwab Field. Speaking of which, we'll get underway a week from today. Nebraska looking to have the week off until Friday if they can secure a top four seed in the Big Ten standings. But first things first, trying to eliminate Creighton here in the I-80 rivalry game number three, leading 8-4.
6: Harrell going to get himself another inning here, at least to start. 8-9-1 for Harry. Came in and pitched very well to finish the seventh inning. Ventiker with the right-on-right matchup takes a first pitch over inside corner, called strike 0-1. Ventiker 0-2, two strikeouts and a walk. This one brushed him back off the plate, almost hit him. 1-1 the count. 8-4 Huskers, bottom of the eighth. Harrell brings it in. There's a line drive into right field, right at Grigo. Moves about two steps to his left, puts it down. Ventiker is out, one away. Now Belarchin, the hitter.
12: Next up for the Blue Jays.
6: He's been maybe
12: number 22, Chris,
6: hitting the ball the hardest of any Blue Jay here tonight. 2-for-2, two singles. So when catches a piece of the inner corner, Belargin's reach all three times. Two singles and a walk. Harrell sends it in. Breaking ball. Oh, boy, that was very nicely located. Called a ball, 1-1. Overbeek protecting the line at third. The next pitch flipped up off to our right, out of play. Harry's done a really good job coming in and pumping strikes after that was a really difficult task there for a while for Husser pitching.
0: And he's getting run, he's getting spots, he's working lower third. It's been his location so far.
6: Harrahill's 1-2 on the way. In the dirt. Tried to get Belarge into chase. 2-2 the count.
0: But I love that sequence. He goes on the outer edge, gets in a foul one off, then comes right back. There in the inner foot.
6: The 2-2 pitch. Jam job parachuter over towards Sanderson. Back pedals and makes the catch. Right over his head for the second out. More soft contact. Harrahill has come in and just been spectacular in relief. A stabilizing force, if you will. Two gone here in the Blue Jay half of the eighth.
0: But this is, if you're 35 right now, you understand, okay, you got two hitters, you're back at the top of the order. This is where Nebraska at times tonight has gotten a little bit complacent with two outs. Got to find that challenging of the zone here.
6: First pitch to Gump way outside. And to your point, Nick, you want to start the ninth with guys like Waxman and North and McHugh. That can't hurt you in terms of getting the score tied. The 1-0 pitch way outside, 2-0.
0: Right, and this is where Harrahill, really the entire appearance has been on it with the first pitch to each batter has been in the strike zone. Now all of a sudden falling behind 2-0. Climb back in it.
6: Gump is 0-for-3. Did have a bases-loaded walk worth a run his last time up. This one missed somewhere. 3-0. That one pulled Rob Childress off the railing. The next one. Way outside, ball four. So a two-out walk will continue the inning, and that theme continues here tonight. Jayshon Unger is getting hot in the Husker pen. Nebraska would love Harrahill to get this final out. Isaac Waxman, the batter, has flown out his last three plate appearances. Did draw a walk back in the first. Katsky worked the first 5 2/3 here tonight. First pitch to Waxman, pulled way down and away, ball one. Rob Childress is going to come make his way out of the dugout and chat with Harrahill. Ryan has thrown 31 pitches. Thinking to his workload or lack thereof recently, pitches starting to pile up on him. Ryan was an absolute weapon for Nebraska early portions of this year. He's thrown 31 pitches here tonight. A couple pats on the chest from not only Rob Childress, but his infielders.
0: There's a couple times tonight Rob Childress had to come out and challenge his thrower. And again, it goes back to that frustration where you get the first two hitters, and then you're out of the zone for four straight pitches. And so now you're extending an inning, and now you're getting to a dangerous part of the lineup.
6: This is the most Ryan has thrown in an outing since Auburn on February 28th. The 1-0 pitch to Waxman. Just missed outside. My goodness. And now Jason Harstick is starting to hear it from that first base dugout. I don't know where that missed.
0: I don't either.
6: Harrahill behind in the count, the 2-0. There's a strike, called strike, 2-1.
0: I'll be honest, Ben, that pitch was a little bit closer to being outside of the zone than the previous one.
6: It was looked clearly in, and Waxman had some questions for home plate umpire after that one, so it's 2-1. The next one home, fouled right off under us to our left, 2-2. Harrahill's about as stoic of a player that Nebraska has, but you might see some emotion pour out of him if he's able to get Waxman. Two balls, two strikes, Two gone in the Blue Jay eighth. Harahill trying to put a lid on it. The pitch. Breaking ball, swing and a miss. He struck him out. And that'll end the inning. Have yourself a night, 35. Harahill slams the door here in the eighth inning on the Blue Jays. No runs, no hits, no errors. A walk and one left. We're through eight here in Omaha. Nebraska 8, Creighton 4. 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
0: And Creighton will make a call to the bullpen. They'll go with Jimmy Burke. The redshirt senior righty out of Orland Park, Illinois, comes in with a 5.40 earned run average, 1-1 on the year. This will be appearance number 24. He's gone 36 and two-thirds, does have two saves on the year, has allowed 40 hits, 22 runs. All 22 of those runs have been earned. He has struck out 32 batters while walking 14. Opponents hitting a pretty healthy 491 on Jimmy Burke, who is now in for the Blue Jays. And we are going to have a pinch hitter. Will Jeske will get his first crack at it in this one. Here's Nebraska will hit in the top of the ninth. Huskers leading Creighton 8-4.
6: Jeske had some monster swings against Iowa last weekend. Also had a monster belly flop in the home plate.
0: That was, I mean, usually it's more forward breakdown slide movement. That thing caught air and it was just basically up and down.
6: It did. And he scored. That's the most important part.
0: I was worried about his abdomen.
6: Yes. It's good to go. 342 hitter, right on right matchup. First pitch on the way. Jeske takes upstairs for a ball. 8-4 Huskers. We're in the top of the ninth. Jayshon Unger looks like he's going to throw the ninth. Nebraska would love another couple of runs here. Burks 1-0. Jeske takes breaking ball on the outside corner. 1-1. Two in the first for Nebraska, one in the second, five in the fifth. Creighton answers with four in the sixth. Big innings from both teams tonight. This pitch gets the outside corner, a called strike, 1-2.
0: Yeah, got to give credit where credit's due for both having those big crooked numbers. Five for Nebraska in the fifth, four for Creighton in the sixth.
6: Burke ready to work on 1-2. Way outside, 2-2. Good job by Ryan Harahill tonight. Really proud of Ryan for what he was able to do. Stabilize this game for the Husker bullpen. The 2-2. Jeske swings and bloops one over the right field side. Down for a hit. And he's going to hold up there with that bad wheel. I think that's probably the right move. 100% Jeske takes second there. And Reed Strohmeyer is going to come pinch run for Jeske. Every single time he's sore or tender, he's asked to test that thing to the max.
0: Yep. And that's just obviously a testament of how good of a hitter he has been. But when he throttles down, you get worried because he doesn't really know how to do it gracefully, so it looks like he's all of a sudden re-aggravating that hamstring. But then you see him trot off into the dugout. He looks okay. I think it's just the running style. As Will Bolt says, he kind of runs like a duck. But yep. He did that before the injury, too.
17: He did.
0: That's Will Bolt's thoughts, not mine. Making that clear.
6: Here's Overbeek. Squares to bunt. Pulls back. Snap throw coming to first. Just ahead of the tag is Strohmeyer as Belargin tumbling down to the ground. I think Creighton's going to ask for a review. I looked clearly safe to me.
0: Yeah, I think the ball beat him there, but I think

0: wasn't a great tag
1: right.
0: by Malargin.
1: Yeah, it was a great idea and the right idea by McHugh to go that way. And they had him. Really, they had him dead to his rights, but I think he got that left arm around on the bag before the tag was put down. I mean, it was bang, bang, but it just seemed like he had beaten it.
0: The pitch was a ball to Overbeek.
1: I mean, it was close. I still just think that left arm got in there just before the tag was applied.
0: It's always a tricky spot as a base runner. It looks like Overbeek was trying to give himself up. So you want to make sure you're getting... Jared's saying out. I say
1: yeah.
0: safe.
1: Yeah, he is. You have a little faith. I don't know. I don't think there's anything there to overturn it. I really don't.
0: It was a good slide by Strohmeyer to use the left hand to go back to the bag. I'm not even sure he tagged him at first. He had to kind of go back and re-tag it.
1: Yeah, I think he's safe. I think that left arm and hand come over the bag as the tag's being applied to kind of the right shoulder area. That's what I'm going with, Ben.
0: Me too. Mike Sirianni indicated the safe call into the Husker dugout just a moment ago, too. So,
1: hey, if it's good enough for Siri, it's good enough for me.
0: Makes all but one of us, I think.
1: Yeah, there's two or three of us in the booth right now. And now we've got a unanimous, everyone's saying
0: we call
1: safe.
0: That peer pressure.
1: Here it is.
0: Safe is the call.
1: Right. Yeah, we were right the whole time.
0: Yep, never a doubt.
1: Some of us became a front runner there at the last moment. We won't name names.
0: I've seen a few of those. Runner at first, nobody out. Overbeek was squaring to bunt, so we'll see if he's asked to give himself up or if he's going to swing away. Maybe Strohmeyer tries a straight steal. Great speed at first. Overbeek batting lefty, not bunting, takes a pitch outside for ball two.
1: Yeah, this you're right about with what Strohmeyer has over at first. It opens up a lot of opportunities on how you want to handle this and get him in a scoring position.
0: Two balls, no strikes, a pitch to Overbeek. Off speed, gets in there. 2-1. Count 2-1 on Beek. Burt picks over to first. No tag applied by Malargin to Strohmeyer. That is a project that I'm very intrigued this offseason. A name I'll be eager to hear the report on after the summer. Overbeek swings and lifts one down the left field line. It's tailing on the wrong end. And it's going to scoot up into the seats on a hop. We're in the almost perfect spot to see the action of that. Looks very similar to my left-handed tee shot off the box. Just absolute banana peel. Bending right to left.
1: Going to get another mid-count mound visit by the pitching coach, Billy Mole. We saw him come out during a 3-2 count. Now he's going to come out during a 2-2 count here on Joshua Overbeek. Well, Ben, I've seen yours... You know, solid down the middle with the old driver, and other times, yeah, there's been a little spray.
0: A little bend to it. Yeah. Golf's boring if it's the same right. thing. See, where I really get concerned...
1: Fairways are overrated.
0: Where I really get concerned is if it goes the other way, like hooky.
1: Oh, yeah, I'm with you.
0: Then I don't know what to do.
1: Yeah. Yeah, the slice is usually...
0: It's just part of the game. It just happens. It's
1: As
0: natural.
1: They say, it's probably tempo. Maybe open club face, maybe. Whatever. But the hook is like, okay, I don't know if I like
0: it. Yeah, it's not supposed to move like that.
1: Kind of freaks me out a bit.
0: The samesies. Something's gone horribly wrong.
1: But then it makes for a real fun second shot. And we're all about that second
0: but
1: shot.
0: But then you're hitting iron off the tee the rest of the
1: You're
0: day.
1: Only That's as good as your fun. Second shot. Driving for show, putting for Doma, man.
0: That's right. 2-2 pitch to Overbeek. Way outside, full count. See if he can hit for some dough here.
1: There you go. Love it.
0: Four-run Husker lead in the ninth. He'd love a couple of more. 13 hits for the Big Red. Scattered them all throughout the game. The 3-2 pitch. Pitches outside.

0: Side ball four. Creighton thinks they have an out at second, but Overbeek walks.
1: Overbeek taking a little extra time with a grin on his face, making his way to first.
0: Ben North wants to know where the pitch was.
1: Unfortunately, you can't challenge that right now.
0: Nope.
1: Not yet. ABS not in the game.
0: What's the moment here? Two on, nobody out. Top of the ninth. Jet Buck standing in. Multi-hit effort for him. Back-to-back games for Buck with the multi-hit efforts. Gump at the cutout at third, expecting bunt. Burke brings it home. Buck takes at his ankles a called strike. 0-1. Nebraska hasn't scored since that five-run fifth. You'd love to get a couple here. The 0-1. Jet swings and fouls one back to the backstop. 0-2.
1: Somehow a loofah has made its way into a Twitter feed about the call of tonight's broadcast. And now we're talking about the importance of that loofah to exfoliate your skin.
0: What are you talking about?
1: It's part of a thread of listening to our broadcast tonight.
0: We said that?
1: No, we didn't.
0: Oh.
1: But it got started. Now it's taken on a life of its own.
0: Buck takes upstairs. Snap coming. Throw coming to first base behind Overbeek. No tag applied. So I feel like we've...
1: No. We cover a lot of things. The loofah, we have not.
0: No.
1: Do I use a loofah? Yeah, I do.
0: I don't.
1: Or as I like to call it, a shower poof.
0: 1-2 is fouled back to the netting. I could behoove everybody if this broadcast ended here in the ninth inning. There were no extra innings.
1: I'm just trying to...
0: I don't even think we own one.
1: Really?
0: Mm-mm.
1: Find that hard to believe.
0: Go look for through my house. 1-2. Buck swings and pops one a mile high behind the bag at second, shallow center. Ben Tyker called off by Waxman coming in at the last moment and making the catch for the first out. Ben Tyker kind of hit the panic button a little bit with his body language. Thankfully, his center fielder came in and saved the day.
1: Yeah, Waxman was pretty much a cool customer coming in. It looked like he was going to let Ven Tyker take that the entire way, which could have been problematic, but clearly there was communication for Ven Tyker to peel off there at the last moment.
0: Here's Stokes. Rhett's reached a couple of times tonight, a walk and a single. Husker runners stuck at first and second. Burks brings it home. Rhett swings and lifts a high fly ball to right field. Dieters nearing the line, makes the catch in fair territory, and there's no tag from the Husker runners. So fly out to center and a fly out to right. The Huskers are stuck there, and the inning is up to Moyer.
1: Well, Mack had an opportunity back in the seventh, and it was a rare win on the mound where you just don't see Mack Moyer get fooled often. He was in that strikeout in the seventh. Let's see if he can atone for it.
0: Moyer, 1-for-4, drove in the last two Husker runs of the game with a two-run single in the fifth. This one just grabs the outside corner of the changeup, 0-1. In the bottom of the ninth, Creighton will have the heart of their order. 3, 4, and 5 due up. The 0-1 pitch. Moyer swings and hits a rocket right to the third baseman, Gump, who knocks it down like a hockey goalie, then steps on the bag for the third out of the inning. Moyer just hit a rope right at Gump. Huskers have their first two base runners reach, but can't move them off of there. And the Huskers stuck on 8 runs. No runs, a hit, a walk, 2 left. We go to the bottom of the ninth. It's Nebraska 8, Creighton 4. Jay Sean Unger coming to pitch the bottom half. We'll get you all that set up. The bottom of the ninth is next on the Huskers Radio Network.
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1: Nebraska will go to the bullpen, and they will call on their closer, Jayshon Unger. Jayshon enters the game, making his 21st appearance, team high. He's got a 4.86 earned run average, 6-1 on the year, 9 saves. He's gone 33 1/3 this season, allowing 25 hits, 18 runs, all 18 earned. He struck out 32 while walking 17. Opponents hitting 208 against Jayshon Unger, who will try to get the final three outs and get Nebraska a I-80 rivalry sweep over Creighton as the Huskers lead 8-4 here in the bottom of the ninth.
0: 3-4-5 for Creighton. North, McHugh, Capisi, and then Dieters hanging around, due up fourth. Dieters, the big swing for Creighton tonight. Three of their four runs brought home on that one swing.
1: Yeah. I mean, you think about it. Nebraska was in run rule territory. But Trey Fike's going to do the catching here as well, so you got that defensive change. But you look at Nebraska, they were cruising until that three-run homer by Dieters really got Creighton back into this game. For a long time, it looked like Nebraska might have their second run rule in as many as four games.
0: What an effort from Ryan Harahill tonight. He was absolutely spectacular. Two innings, one hit, no runs. Walked one, struck out two, and his 36 pitches. He was superb. Tough test for Jayshon right out of the gate. Ben North is the hitter. 1-for-3 tonight. And walked. He's reached twice. Right on right matchup. Jayshon's first pitch. Down and away with a fastball at 94, 1-0. Jayshon, for the first time this season, an outing where he's allowed more than one run in back-to-back appearances. He has just been lights out. This pitch is fouled off to our right. 1-1 on the Blue Jay shortstop. Huskers will play him to the pull side. Overbeek almost on the line at third. Unger starts the windup. The pitch fouled near the on-deck hitter. And it's 1-2. 8-4 Huskers, bottom of the ninth. Unger winds and twirls the 1-2. Breaking ball waved and missed. Strike three. Out number one here in the ninth. Unger fans North. That's a big first out.
1: Well, Ben, that you think about Jayshon trying to respond from really his first bout of adversity as of late. You're trying to look for good signs early, and when he's fooling a hitter like Ben North on that breaking ball the way that he just did, well, that's not easy to do against Ben North. Jayshon all over it.
0: Here's McHugh, 1-for-3. Jayshon's first one home. Fastball popped out of play off to the right, 0-1. Good to see 37 coming in here and pumping in strikes. 95 on that heater. Unger ready to go. The 0-1 pitch. A little bit low. 1-1. Huskers trying to take all three from Creighton this year. The 1-1 pitch. Popped up right side. That'll reach the seats. Unger ahead 1-2 on McHugh. Right on right matchup for Jayshon. Starts the motion, fires the pitch. Down and away, 2-2. few taps home plate twice. Unger sends it in. Fouled off to the right. Fastball at 95 miles an hour. 8-4 Huskers. Unger nods yes. Fikes pounds his mitt. Here we go with the 2-2. Slider hit on the ground to second. Stokes on one hop. Throws across in time. Two gone. Blue Jays' last hope of the I-80 rivalry of 2026 is Nebraska native Connor Capisi. Nobody on, two outs. Capisi tonight is 1-for-3. Unger from the windup, the pitch. Capisi takes strike one. 95 right on the inner third. Unger working with good pace. The 0-1 skipped into the dirt. That was a off speed there, 1-1. Jay Sean, deep breath, winds up, the 1-1. Just missed in, 2-1. Unger takes a moment before getting back on the rubber. One quick peek over the center field wall. Two balls and a strike. Unger ready to work. The pitch. Grounder to third. Overbeek to his left. Picks it up. Fires to first. In time. Jay Sean Unger finish it for Nebraska. And they finish a little spring cleaning. A series sweep of the Creighton Blue Jays. They take all three. It's a red state in 2026 and a thumbs up effort from the Big Red. A final in this one. Nebraska 8, Creighton 4. We're back to talk about it after this. This is Big Red Baseball.
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0: KNEB. Two balls and a strike. Unger ready to work. The pitch. Grounder to third. Overbeek to his left. Picks it up. Fires to first. In time. Jay Sean Unger finish it for Nebraska. And they finish, a little spring cleaning, a series sweep of the Creighton Blue Jays. They take all three. It's a red state in 2026 and a thumbs-up effort from the Big Red. 8-4, Huskers beat Creighton for the third time this year. And we got a fireworks show for the efforts for the boys out in left field.
1: As well there should be. It's a big sweep.
0: It is. Boy, what an effort tonight, Nick. Obviously got it started right away there in the first and another run in the second inning. And Cooper Katsky, I think, the confidence booster that he needed. He'd love to have the one swing back. But other than that, he passed the test and some tonight.
1: No doubt. I think the length that you got out of him, he was effective through five. And you're right. You know, you get one that he wants back. It ended up being a three-run homer. But other than that, he was solid. He was filling up the zone. That was good to see. And just never really got off track. And I think that's something you can definitely build off of, because this is a guy that I don't think lacks the confidence. He just needed that outing to reinstill that confidence that he has. So I think it was a great situation for him to be successful in, and he delivered. He put Nebraska in a good position to win the game.
0: Huskers take care of business here in this one. 8-4, our final score. And the Huskers, again, grab all three games from Creighton. The first time since 2015 that's been the case. And the Huskers now turn their attention to conference play. A Thursday, Friday, Saturday series with the Minnesota Golden Gophers. Get you some finals here on the line score. This one, Nebraska, 8 runs, 13 hits, no errors. The Huskers stranded 11 base runners. Creighton, 4 runs, 7 hits, 1 error. They left 10 base runners. The win goes to Cooper Katsky. He's 6-2 on the year, 5 2/3. Scattered 5 hits, allowed 3 runs. Again, all on the 3-run homer. The loss to Ian Kuzman. He falls to 0-4 on the year. 2 innings, 4 hits, 3 runs for him. Offensive heroes tonight for the Huskers. Got to start with, unquestionably, Drew Grigo. 3-for-5. All 3 hits were doubles, tied a school record. 3 doubles in a game. He drove in 3. Case Sanderson, Jeter Worthley, Jet Buck, all multi-hit efforts. Mac Moyer, 1 hit tonight, worth 2 runs. Overbeek and Stokes contributed in the hit column tonight for the Huskers as well. Looking at this game, 3 hours, 17 minutes time of this one. The listed attendance just north of 10,000. 10,095, the listed attendance. And Nebraska grabs this win from Creighton. Proves their overall record to 38-14 in the regular season. The loss drops Creighton to 28-21. We're back with you next on Thursday at 5 o'clock, first pitch with the Huskers and the Golden Gophers. That'll be the first of 3 between those two. Final regular season series for the Big Red. Pregame coverage beginning at 4:30 here on the Huskers Radio Network. That'll do it from me for the ballpark, but stay with us. 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All of our postgame to follow. 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
17: Christopher Sullivan Diaz back inside the Acres Broadcast Center following Nebraska's victory over the Creighton Blue Jays. Coming up on the postgame show, we'll listen back to the highlights, check the Nebraska Lottery scoreboard, and hear from Husker head coach Will Bolt. Let's start with the highlights. In the first inning, to start things out, the Huskers came out hot with Worthley singling to right field after Moyer flew out, and Carey getting hit by pitch, and then Sanderson delivering an RBI single to score Worthley to make it 1-0 Nebraska.
18: Two on, one out for the Huskers here in the first. The pitch to Sanderson. Sandy rips one down the right field line. That's going to drop down for a hit. Worthley getting the windmill. He's going to come all the way around and score. To third goes Carey. Case Sanderson throws the first punch to get Creighton tonight, and Nebraska an early 1-0 lead.
17: Blue Cross and Blue Shield of Nebraska is assisting Nebraskans by donating $5 to Angels Among Us for every Husker RBI. With 7 RBIs tonight, their season total is $1,720. Angels Among Us provides financial and emotional support to pediatric cancer families living in or being treated in Nebraska. After the score, Grigo immediately followed it up with a double to left to score Carey and make it 2-0 Big Red.
18: The 0-1. Another breaking ball that's hammered down the left field line. No one's getting that one. It's going to roll all the way to the wall. Carey's going to score. And they're going to hold up Sanderson with a late stop sign. The throw comes all the way home. It's an RBI double for Drew Grigo. And the Huskers are all over the Blue Jays here in the first inning.
17: Following the score, Butenbach struck out swinging and Overbeek grounded out to send the second to send it to the bottom of the first. In the bottom of the first, the Blue Jays had a quick outing after a strikeout, a walk, and a twin killing off a ground out to send it to the second. In the top of the second, the Huskers picked up where they left off with Buck leading off and doubling down the left field line. Stokes then grounded out to the pitcher on a bunt with Buck advancing to third, and then back to the top of the order. Moyer was hit by pitch and then Jeter fouled out to first, but on a throwing error, Buck was able to capitalize and score one for the Huskers to make it 3-0.
18: First pitch. There goes Moyer. Pitch is popped up. Right side. Playable. Moyer needs to get back to first. The throw is going to come back to the pitcher. He dropped the ball and now trying to score his Buck, and he will. And Nebraska takes advantage of some sloppy Creighton defense and add another run. It's 3-0.
17: Following the score, Carey fouled out to send it to the bottom of the second. In the bottom of the frame, the Jays went down 1-2-3 and ascended the third inning. In the third, the Huskers were able to get on base off a Sanderson single. Grigo reached on a fielder's choice with Sandy being thrown out at second. Grigo advancing on a wild pitch, but Butenbach and Overbeek striking out sent it to the bottom of the third. In the bottom of the frame, the Jays were unable to get anything going with a single from Valerjon, but two strikeouts and a flyout was sent at the fourth. In the top of the fourth, the Huskers went three up, three down to send to the bottom of the frame. In the bottom of the fourth, Washman led it off with a foul out for the Jays. North then grounded out, and after two consecutive walks, Dieters flew out to send to the fifth. In the top of the fifth, Worthley led off with a single to center. Gary was walked and then stole second with Jeter stealing third. And after Sanderson struck out, Grigo delivered a huge 2 RBI double down the left field line to make it 5-0 Big Red.
18: It's all right. He comes set. The 1-0 pitch. Grigo swings and rips one fair down the left field line. Grigo, another big swing here tonight. Going to score two more runs. It's his second double from the freshman from Papillion. And the former Bellevue West T-Bird drives in two. It's a 5-0 Cornhusker lead.
17: So following the score, Butenbach was hit by pitch, putting two on with a new arm for the Jays on the mound. With the new arm in, Overbeek singled through the left field line to bring in Grigo to extend the Husker lead to 6-0.
18: Overbeek, first pitch, base hit left field, picked on the first one. They're going to get it. Grigo around third. He's going to come all the way around and score. On the first pitch, Joshua Overbeek sees. He makes it a 6-0 Korsker lead on the RBI single.
17: So off the score, Buck struck out swinging, then Stokes was walked to load the bases. Then Moyer stepped to the plate and singled up the middle for two runs to come in to put the Huskers up 8-0.
18: Bases loaded, two outs in the Husker fifth. The pitch. Moyer swings and bounces one through up the middle, right back where it came from. Butenbach scores. Overbeek right behind him. It's a two-run knock for Moyer, who gets involved. And it's a snowman for the Huskers. 8-0, Big Red.
17: Following the score, Wordley stepped up to the plate and grounded out to short to send to the bottom of the fifth. In the bottom of the frame, the Jays couldn't get much going with a ground out, a strikeout, and a single with a fielder's choice, ending the inning on a throw out at second to send to the sixth. In the top of the sixth, the Huskers couldn't get much going with Carey leading off and striking out. Sanderson also striking out. Grigo managed a double, but then Preston Freeman struck out to send to the bottom of the frame. In the bottom of the sixth, Washman flied out to lead off. North then singled to left. McHugh then singled to left as well. Capiche flied out to right, with North advancing to third. Then Dieters homered to left to bring in three runs for the Jays and bring Creighton within five.
1: The pitch. Fastball turned on to left field, sending Buck. Has to turn a few ways, and now this thing is going to get over the wall. Line shot out of here into the Creighton bullpen. That was a rocket off the bat of Teddy Dieters at 109.
17: Following the homer, the Huskers made the pitching change, bringing in Wordley, who allowed a Rice single and walked the next two to load the bases and bring in Clark. Clark walked his first batter to bring in a run, then the next batter got the final out of the inning to send it to the seventh. In the top of the seventh, Overbeek led off with a ground out. Buck then singled, followed by a Stokes double, but nothing would come of it with Moyer striking out and Wordley grounded out to send it to the bottom of the frame. In the bottom of the seventh, North led off and was walked, sparking a pitching change for the Big Red, bringing in Harahill in place of Clark. With a new arm in, McHugh flied out to left. Capisi singled to left, with North going to second. Dieters then reached on a fielder's choice, but Capisi was thrown out at second. So with two on at the corners, Harahill then delivered a huge strikeout to keep the Jays off the board, keeping it at 8-4 Nebraska.
1: Harahill set again. The 1-2 pitch. Breaking ball, got him swinging! Harahill punches his fist into the mitt, gets a big punch out. And Nebraska leaves Creighton off the board in the seventh.
17: So in the top of the eighth, the Huskers went down 1-2-3, and in the bottom of the eighth, the Blue Jays went down after a flyout, pop-out, and a walk, and a huge strikeout from Ryan Harrell to send it to the final frame. In the top of the ninth, Jeske was in to pinch hit for Freeman and led off with a single, and Strohmeyer was in to pinch run. Then Overbeek was walked, putting two on. Buck then flied out. Stokes also then flew out, but Moyer then reached on a fielder's choice, resulting in Strohmeyer being thrown out at third to send it to the bottom of the ninth. In the bottom of the ninth, Unger was in to close the door on the Jayskers, delivering a strikeout on North, McHugh, and then grounded out, and Capisi grounded out to give the Huskers the series sweep.
18: Two balls and a strike. Unger ready to work. The pitch. Grounder to third. Overbeek to his left. Picks it up. Fires to first. In time. Jay Sean Unger finish it for Nebraska. And they finish a little spring cleaning. A series sweep of the Creighton Blue Jays. They take all three. It's a red state in 2026 and a thumbs up effort from the Big Red.
17: Nebraska 8, Creighton 4 is the final score. With the win, Nebraska improves to 38-14 on the season. Creighton falls to 28-22. Cooper Caskey picks up the win today, putting him at 6-2 on the season. Nebraska had 8 runs, 13 hits, no errors, with 11 left on. Jays had 4 runs, 7 hits, 1 error, and 10 left on base. 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Time now for a check of the scoreboard brought to you by the Nebraska Lottery. Let's take a look around the Big Ten in this midweek competition, shall we? Final between Eastern Michigan and Michigan State. Spartans take the 5-2 victory in Jeff Ishbia Field at McLean Stadium out in East Lansing. Final between Michigan and Kent State. Kent State takes the 5-3 victory over the Wolverines. Final between Georgetown and Maryland. Run rule victory for the Terrapins out in College Park as they won 21-6 over the Hoyas. Final between Wright State and Ohio State out in Columbus, Ohio. Wright State takes the 8-4 victory over the Buckeyes. Final between Penn State and Pitt out in Pittsburgh. Pitt takes the 11-7 victory over the Nittany Lions. And the game that was canceled today was between Purdue and Ball State out in Muncie, Indiana, to be played at a later time. So that'll do it for the Nebraska Lottery scoreboard update. Nay, for a wild ride, enter the Nebraska Lottery's Pony Payout promotion until July 28th. Enter non-winning $5 Pony Payout scratch tickets online for a chance to win a new red sports car. 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We'll step aside for a quick break and come back with the thoughts of Will Bolt following Nebraska's 8-4 victory versus the Creighton Blue Jays. Nick Hanley will have that conversation with Coach Bolt coming up next right here on the Huskers Radio Network.
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17: 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Nick?
1: 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Talking to head coach Will Bold. Amidst the fireworks going on here as Nebraska wraps up the I-80 rivalry series with a sweep, winning 8-4 tonight. And coach, we saw the return of this over the weekend against Iowa, and that is not only the slug, but also getting lead men on, getting guys on less than two outs. It just seems like this offense feeds off of that. You guys are on a good one here as of late.
29: Yeah, we really set the tone offensively in that first inning. Mac took a really good swing to center field, and then Jeter followed up with a two-strike hit. And then it just kind of felt like it was on from there, on the barrel quite a bit. Set up a lot of innings, but left some stuff out there. Probably definitely struck out too much, but you know, I just thought we really set the tone offensively and had a couple of big innings in there, and that was way too much for them to overcome.
1: Seemed like Cooper Katsky kind of needed this start as well. Reinstill some confidence in a guy that I know you guys haven't lost faith into.
29: 100%. And what I told him and what we talked about as a group is he was really competitive. You know, he was competing pitch to pitch. He stayed in the moment. He executed pitches, and he just competed his tail off tonight. And we needed every bit of it for us to get a little bit deeper in that game. And he just allowed us to kind of, again, some short innings there so we could kind of build the lead for him.
1: You got Ryan Harrahill, who looked really good. Also, Jayshon bouncing back, too, looking more like Jayshon tonight.
29: Yeah, and Clarkie got us off the field, you know, with the bases loaded there. And, you know, just there was definitely some really good moments in there for Ryan Harrahill that, you know, the had gotten sideways with the strike zone there. I mean, and he came out and just suffocated the zone and just gave him, you know, no hope once he got in there. And, like, it's great to see Jay Sean get back on the horse with a drama-free ninth inning.
1: I know nobody at this point is a freshman, especially guys like Jeter Wertheim, especially Drew Grigo. At this point of the season, class is behind him, but the amount of experience those guys have gained. But Drew Grigo, again, just continues to provide spark after spark in the batter's box.
29: Yeah, he was a real, real big difference maker for us in the game with three doubles and, three RBI in those two doubles. And I believe he tied a school record for doubles in a game. And shout out to the entire group of position players. I hear that we set the all-time record for hit-by-pitches in a season. It takes a bunch of tough, gritty, hard-nosed dudes to just sit up there and wear pitches. It's part of our blueprint as an offense. We're not going to give an inch in the box. And, hats off to our guys for showing some serious toughness.
1: Pretty quick turnaround. I know you guys back on it. You get on the bus tomorrow, head up to Minnesota. Big series to wrap up the regular season. No rest for the weary, right?
29: That's right. Can't wait to get on the bus and get to Minnesota and finish Big Ten playoff the right way.
1: Great job tonight. Go get them tomorrow.
29: Thank you.
1: 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Nebraska finishing off the sweep over their rival on the I-80 corridor, defeating Creighton by a score of 8-4, winning the series, sweeping the series. And they'll be back on a bus tomorrow, heading up to the Twin Cities for a three-game series against the Minnesota Golden Gophers Huskers, looking to try to solidify one of those top four seeds in the upcoming Big Ten tournament and looking to finish the regular season on a solid note. Thursday night, first pitch, 5 o'clock. Pregame coverage begins at 4:30 from Siebert Field in Minneapolis. Guys, back to you.
17: Thanks, Nick. Once again, Nebraska takes the 8-4 win for the series sweep versus the Creighton Blue Jays. Coming up at 5 p.m. Thursday, the Huskers face off against Minnesota for their final Big Ten series of the season, with coverage beginning here at 4:30 on the Huskers radio network. For Ben McLaughlin, Nick Hanley, and Duke Rude in Lincoln, Nebraska, I'm Christopher Sullivan-Diaz. Thank you for listening here on the Huskers radio network.
2: The type of that kind of job, it makes them out to be what was called the Cowboys of the Air. There was an article in, I think, 1908, Poole, who called them the Cowboys of the Air. So there's this very mythological sense of who they were. And Frenchie seems, in his images and in his interview, very much to fit this mythological ideal. It's different if you start looking at his real life. And although he's held up as this kind of epitome of the American worker, you know, brash and funny and daring and very skilled, but it turns out he was Canadian. And more than that, he belonged to the Kanawaka Mohawk tribe, which was this Native American or First Nation tribe whose territory straddled the U.S.-Canadian border. And they became involved in ironworking in the middle of the 19th century and became sort of legendary subsequently as great ironworkers. So this man who's held up as kind of the epitome of America is both an immigrant and Native American.
3: Glenn Kurtz, the book is called Men at Work. A couple more minutes with you. So the book came out, I guess, last fall. What has been the reaction? Anybody come and found you and told you a story that you didn't know since the book came out?
2: Well, funny you should ask. It just last week, as a matter of fact, I got an email from someone who's mentioned in the book, and I was able to identify his photograph, so I knew who he was, but I hadn't been able to confirm the details of his life. I had a suspicion, but my suspicion was that his name was actually misspelled on the commemorative plaque in the lobby of the building. And his great-grandson got in touch with me, he'd heard about the book. I hadn't been able to find him myself, but he found me, and he called me and said, yes, that's right. His name was misspelled on the plaque in the lobby. So, you know, to me, that's also so important to recognize that, you know, this documentation, these primary sources, are sometimes wrong. And, I mean, the misspelling, it's a little clerical error on the one hand. But on the other hand, it's also the line between recognition and obscurity. Mm. right? Because what's remembered is this person who, in a sense, doesn't exist. And the man who was actually being honored, he can't really be found given the information that was written down.
3: Yeah.
2: So to me, again, that's sort of very indicative in a way of the attitude towards the workers, which is, well, it's not so important. They do a job. We need the job done, but who does the job, what the individual is, what his life is like, that's less important.
3: You know, those pictures that Lewis Hine, I know he's gotten a lot of attention for it, and books have been written about those pictures. He was, of course, commissioned to do it. But even today, you look at those pictures and those men sitting on the girder having lunch. There's no nets, there's no ropes, there's no OSHA, this is the wild, wild west of building.
2: Yeah, not a hard hat in sight. They're all wearing, fedoras. In the Fred pictures of Frenchie, he's, in cut off work pants and no shirt. So, it was a different era. The contractors were responsible for safety measures. There was no government regulation, which, today some people think that that's a bad thing. On the other hand, it protects people's lives. So the rules for the legislation for protection of workers only comes in later. And in fact, Lewis Hine was very instrumental in this, not as far as the construction industry, but one of his earlier projects in the 1910s was he traveled around the country and documented children who were employed in industry. So in mines, in textile mills. Because they have small hands. They're very useful working in these machines. And if the hands get caught in the machines, well, so be it. And he went around the country, talked his way into factories and mines and people's homes, and documented these, 8 and 10-year-old kids who were being used, in 12-hour shifts for industry. And he was instrumental in getting laws passed to prohibit child labor.
3: Good stuff. Yeah, really, really interesting. The book is called Men at Work, The Empire State Building and the Untold Story of the Craftsman Who Built It, Glenn Kurtz. Your earlier work, we talked about it earlier, 3 Minutes in Poland, Discovering a Lost World in a 1938 Family Film. Glenn, I'm going to give you some advice. Keep looking at pictures, because keep looking at it and keep digging, because you tell great stories. So thank you very much for joining us, and good luck with the book.
2: Well, thank you so much for having me. It's a pleasure talking to you.
3: Men at Work, The Empire State Building and the Untold Story of the Craftsman Who Built It, Glenn Kurtz, our guest. America at Night, back in just one moment.
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3: Hey, listen to this. The higher prices of gasoline are a good thing for the American economy. If you're in the oil industry, the U.S. is exporting a record amount of oil and other petroleum products during this war. American exports have surged, being fueled by inventories, including the strategic reserves, rather than an actually higher oil production this year. That means it's unclear how long the country can keep up the exports. But the fact that the elevated barrel of an oil is helping the American industry, if you are in the oil industry, in 2026, you are, good times are here again. Listen to this. This should be getting a lot more attention, but it's not. Google says that it has now identified what may be the first case of hackers who've used artificial intelligence to weaponize some security systems. So Google says it found evidence of a prominent cyber crime that identified a bug in the two-factor authentication. That's the one where you sign in and they say, we have to send a code to your phone. They send a code to your phone and you have to then put in the code. Kind of annoying, but it's a great way to sort of secure that it's actually you who's signing in into the account online. Well, Google said that they've found cyber hackers that have used artificial intelligence to find a back door and use it to break into security systems, if you will. Google says that they caught it before anything happened, which is good news. But if hackers can now use artificial intelligence to break into two-factor authentication systems, that's not good news for the rest of us. How many times are we putting in a code to our phone, to our accounts? That probably should be getting more attention. That they figured out a way to hack into two-factor authentications. But what do I know? Stay right there. We got open phones next hour. Our executive director is Alex Hinton. Our engineer tonight is Richard Good. I'm McGraw Millhaven. This is America at Night on Westwood One.
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23: I'm Christopher Cruz in Washington. Air Force One has made a refueling stop in Alaska as President Trump heads to Asia for a summit in Beijing with Chinese President Xi Jinping. CBS's Nancy Cordes says the two men will have a lot to talk about.
24: We'll be talking about trade, business deals. The White House is inviting a slew of very prominent U.S. business leaders to join them on this trip. So they'll talk about that. They'll talk about Taiwan. President Trump says he assumes that President Xi will bring it up. So that's always a delicate conversation.
23: Before he left for Asia, the president was asked if he thinks about Americans' financial situations when he's negotiating with Iran.
30: Not even a little bit. The only thing that matters that I'm talking about Iran, they can't have a nuclear weapon. I don't think about American financial situation. I don't think about anybody. I think about one thing. We cannot let Iran have a nuclear weapon. That's all.
23: Some of the Americans who were on a cruise ship hit by a deadly hantavirus outbreak remain in quarantine in a federal medical facility in Nebraska. From Omaha, CBS's Ian Lee reports fears that the virus could spread are being tapped down.
31: While the Andy strain responsible for the deadly outbreak can spread from person to person, experts stress this is not the start of another pandemic.
32: It is less infectious. COVID was airborne. Most of the transmissions with hantavirus are direct intimate contact.
31: Health officials say symptoms of the virus can appear up to 42 days after exposure, but they insist the risk to the public remains low.
1: Jason Collins has died. He was the NBA's first openly gay player. His story from CBS's Cammy McCormick.
2: His family says Collins died of brain cancer. He had disclosed his diagnosis in December. He became a trailblazer in sports when he announced in 2013 that he was gay. It made him not just the first active openly gay player in NBA history, but the first across all four major North American sports leagues.
1: Collins retired in 2014 after a 13-year NBA career. He died at age 47. An earthquake on purpose. The ground is shaking below the Swiss Alps, but by design.

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5: Daisy Fancourt leads a University College London team studying patterns in our DNA that determine aging.
6: We can look at these patterns to see if someone is older or younger than the number of birthdays they've had. And we found that people who engage more in the arts have got this younger epigenetic age.
5: Engaging in the arts can mean anything from visiting a museum to taking a pottery class. What is not clear, whether it's the art that slows our aging process or the joy we can get by engaging with it. Vicky Barker, CBS News, London.
4: Republican senators say they want more details on a billion-dollar security proposal for the White House, including a proposed $220 million to secure President Trump's proposed East Wing ballroom. Secret Service Director Sean Curran laid out the proposal at a closed-door lunch for the senators Tuesday. Members of both parties have questioned the steep request. Christopher Cruz, CBS News.
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8: From the Platte Valley Bank Weather Center, I'm meteorologist Paul Trombley. Lows level off around 50 tonight under clear skies. Winds out of the east, 5 to 10 miles per hour. Lots of sunshine outside again tomorrow. Daytime highs approaching 92. Mainly cloudy skies expected tomorrow night. Lows level off around 57. Dry with temps well above average Thursday and Friday and highs in the mid-80s. Right now, it's 68 degrees.
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It's open phones. The hour is all yours. Stop standing on the sidelines. Get in the game. What do you think? What do you know? We love first-time phone callers. We love phone callers in any way, shape, or form. Whether you agree with the show, whether you disagree with the show, something we did you liked, something you didn't like, a guest you liked, a guest you didn't like, a guest suggestion. I can't solve any of my problems, but I can certainly solve lots of other people's problems. And so if you've got any questions or problems that you need an expert in, well, you can certainly call me. The phone numbers are as follows. 1-844-2-McGraw. 1-844-262-4729. Of course, we've got the text line is alive and well. Text line is the same as the phone numbers. 1-844-2-McGraw. 1-844-262-4729. From the text line, well, we'll get to that here in a second. And look, let me just... It does me no good for you to, how do I say this politely? If you write me a dissertation, I can't read it. The text line is made

0: way I want to use it, is for comments from the audience. And if you write me a six-page paragraph or a six-page dissertation, I can't read all of that on the air. They need to be pithy. They need to be short. They need to be concise. Text, voice to text doesn't work. If you have to send it through artificial intelligence to edit it, that's not a bad idea either. But some people are writing books, and I just can't read. I can't read books, so I apologize. 1-844-42-McGraw, 1-844-262-4729. I will say this, though, that this China summit that everyone's talking about that's dominating the news, this is high stakes poker for President Trump. He's going to come away with some good news with Boeing announcing that they're selling some jetliners to China, which will be good news. Maybe there's some tech news on the forefront where they can announce that China is going to invest in something in the U.S. or who knows what. But it's high stakes in with the backdrop of Iran. And Donald Trump's getting beat up tonight. And I don't think fairly, though. I think there's a lot of piling on going on with Donald Trump. There's lots of things you can criticize Donald Trump over. But as he was getting on the helicopter tonight, maybe you saw the clip, maybe you didn't. But he was asked about what do you think about the American economic situation while you're dealing with Iran. And he says to me, the only thing that matters when I'm talking about Iran is they can't have nuclear weapons. He says, I don't think about America's financial situation. I don't think about anybody. You know, they're saying, oh, this is, look, the man doesn't care about anybody. That's not what he said. That they're taking this and twisting it all out of proportion. Look, Donald Trump says some stupid things. Donald Trump says some pretty moronic things. There's lots of things to go after Donald Trump over. But this thing where all that he's focused on is Iran not getting a nuclear device. Okay, fine. You have to sort of look at everything, right? And it just seems like they're piling on to the guy. It just they're taking that way out of context. I guess that's what we do in politics today. But it is what it is. But I don't know. I just find it. They parties do this, right? That's what they do. They try and what do they call it? Snowflaking, right? Clutching the pearls. Oh my goodness! Like, you know, both parties do it. Both parties are guilty of it. Oh my goodness! Do you believe what he? Oh my God! I can't believe what he said. Flopping. I believe they call it flopping in the NBA. Yeah, there's a whole bunch of flopping going on when it comes to Donald Trump and that comment tonight. All right, 1-844-42-McGraw, 1-844-262-4729. Frank in Cumberland, Maryland, welcome to America at Night.
1: I'd like to ask the two questions, please, in regard to baseball. You have a background in baseball, and I'd like to ask, are you related to the great John McGraw, who managed the Baltimore Orioles and the New York Giants? And then secondly, I'd ask if you think that baseball games should be shortened to 7 innings so starting pitchers can complete a full game the way they used to. I can remember when Don Newcomb of the Brooklyn Dodgers started the first game of a doubleheader, won the game, and then he started pitched about 5 or 6 innings in the second game.
0: Did they have 7-inning games during COVID, if my memory serves me right? Was that possible?
1: I don't know, but they have them in high school, I know.
0: Yeah. So I'll take the first part first. No, I'm not related to John McGraw of the famed New York Giants. And no relation. But, and no relation to Tug McGraw of the New York Mets and the Philadelphia Phillies. Then, therefore, no relation to Tim McGraw, the famous country star. However, there is a rumor in the family that I may or may not have been named after John McGraw. As a kid, my mom was a big fan of the New York Giants, and I believe never really got over the New York Giants leaving to go to San Francisco. And so she liked the alliteration when she married a Millhaven. Lots of things went into it, but there's a rumor going around that was one of the reasons why she named me McGraw. So no relation. McGraw's my first name. It's their last name. As for going to seven innings, no, I don't like the seven innings. Believe it or not, I think the pitch clock is fine. I think starting pitchers should probably go more than two times through the rotation two times through the lineup. I don't understand that part of it. You're paying starting pitchers a ridiculous amount of money to go 4.5 innings. That doesn't make any sense to me. And you're paying relievers, not so much money to go 5 innings. So it kind of doesn't make any sense. They're blowing out the bullpens. I would like to see the pitchers pitch. You know, why could pitchers go through the lineup 2 and 3 and 4 times, 10, 15, 20 years ago, and they can't do it now? So that's I would not be in favor of reducing the game to 7 innings.
1: Thank you.
0: All right, Frank. Thank you. It would be like having a golf tournament only play 9 holes or 13 holes. Doesn't make any sense. Not to get too technical on this, but really, a 7-inning game, as they say, it gets late early around here. If you're in the 4th inning of a game, that's really like the 7th inning. Right? The 4th inning all of a sudden turns into the 7th inning. So you manage the game differently. So no, I don't think I'd be a fan. But I am a fan of the pitch clock. Not a fan of the designated hitter in the National League. I really don't mind this sort of cyclops with the umpire. Though I don't understand why you're only allowed 2 challenges. That doesn't make any sense to me. If you're going to have a challenge, either have the guy not call it or call it. One or the other. Michael in Oregon, you're on the big. You're on America at Night, Michael. Thanks for checking in.
2: Yeah, McGraw, first time caller.
0: Love to hear it.
2: Great show.
0: Thank you.
2: And I really appreciate your guests. My brother enjoys listening also. I'm going back a few weeks ago. I'm kind of like you, McGraw, a history buff, and including of the Old West. And I really enjoyed your guests about the Pony Express and the stagecoaches and the old mail system that we had out west. And here in Pendleton, Oregon, we're actually pretty close to the Oregon Trail, of course, which was a big part of the Old West. And so, at least I didn't hear McGraw. As far as I know, a problem they had in the Old West sometime was robberies, like the stagecoaches being robbed. And you see it in the Old West movies that we see riders coming up on horses along the old trains and stopping the trains, maybe involving a robbery. So I wondered, did you cover some of that in the interview?
0: No, we didn't. We didn't cover any of that. We talked about the Pony Express and how it was made sense for only a limited time. And then, of course, the telegraph came into existence, so you didn't need the Pony Express. But no, we didn't get into that. That would have been a good conversation to have about the Wells Fargo train or the Wells Fargo stagecoach is coming around. No, we didn't get into that, but that would have been a nice conversation to have with him. Next time I have him on, I'll make sure to ask him about that.
2: Oh, you bet. Well, thank you, McGraw. Like I said, we really, all my friends enjoy your show, and sometimes I'm not always able to call in because of my work schedule, but I want to call in more often, and I just want to put in a pitch. We're known as the Roundup City here in Pendleton. We have a great roundup in September, so I want to invite, if you ever have a chance to come out here, or any of your listeners, the Pendleton Roundup, the second week of September. And it's been voted the best outdoor rodeo in America a few times. So
0: you call it a rodeo, a roundup? Is that what you call it?
2: Well, we're known as the Roundup City. It's a well-known roundup in the, with the rodeo crowd. And, we get people from all over the country will come out. It's a great rodeo. And we also have a Happy Canyon pageant at night, which is like a play about the Old West, how the Old West was settled. And that's also a great attraction for visitors.
0: Yeah, Michael, I got to take a break, but thanks for checking in. Thanks for calling. I've been to one rodeo in my life, and I had a blast. Call back. We'll talk more about the rodeo next time you call in.
2: You bet. Thank you.
0: Thank you, Mike. Yeah, I've been to one rodeo and had a blast. It was awesome. And I don't know all the terminology, but it was the the steer roping, where they chase down the steer and they gotta, you know, they gotta lasso the steer and get off the horse and wrap up the steer, I guess. I don't know if that's the right terminology, but it was a whole lot of fun. All right. We're just getting started. 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
0: As pickled as I thought it was, I did a little checking on the break here. Yeah, the COVID, during COVID, Major League Baseball went to seven-inning doubleheaders. Didn't like it then, don't like it now. No, I would be against that. David in San Francisco, thanks for checking in on America at Night.
16: Oh, thanks, McGraw. Yeah, I was interested in the interview you did the last hour about worker safety and some of the history of it. You know, when you were talking about those people up on those high beams, if I remember right, and I think this is probably true here in the San Francisco, in the building of the Bay Bridge and the Golden Gate Bridge, they took a furnace up into the upper altitudes, wherever they were going to have to put in rivets, and they would get those up white hot, grab them with tongs, and then toss them to the guy that was going to install them. And so if you can imagine being on a high beam like that and having to catch a white hot rivet with a pair of tongs and not fall overboard, it just amazing. And I expect they probably had to do that in those New York skyscrapers as well. But regarding the worker safety issue, I'm a big fan of Ralph Nader. And in his history, apparently the thing that changed his life was to read a book that you may still be able to find. It's called 36 Million Guinea Pigs. And it described, you know, a lot of issues regarding especially the old hucksters that would go door to or town to town, you know, the traveling minstrel show kind of wagons that would sell strange medicines. And that those guys, there were no medical, you know, there was no authenticity to whatever they were selling. They could take branch water. They could take bad liquor. They could take urine. They could take anything and put it in a bottle and then sell it to the town. And they'd be down the road by the time the town got sick.
0: Sure.
16: And it that book probably helped develop the institution of the Food and Drug Administration. And now the idea that Bobby Kennedy is out there basically allowing hucksters to do the same thing. When you see all of these pop-up ads, they're basically the same kind of minstrel shows, but they're able to do it on an international scale. And
0: well, hold on a second. I don't know if he's allowing it to happen. It's happening because people are believing nameless, faceless people on Facebook who say take ivermectin as opposed to their own pediatrician, right? I mean, people are choosing, you know, back 100 years ago, or whatever else, somebody selling some snake oil, right? They didn't know any better. Now you have the choice. Would you rather take your medical advice from somebody, from some nameless person on the internet, or a pediatrician who has gone through all of the training and everything else, right? I mean, people. I don't get it, but, you know, people would rather choose to listen to their neighbor than their pediatrician when it comes to their son or daughter. It doesn't make any sense to me. I don't know if it's, I understand he's anti-vax and everything else, but, and I get that he's sort of de-emphasized vaccines and has tried to pull back on vaccine funding and everything else. But for the citizens out there, there is information out there. They just choose not to listen to it. And I also find it that being anti-vax was very liberal at one point. It was, I knew a whole bunch of super progressive liberals who were anti-vax. And after COVID, all of a sudden it became popular on the right wing. So I don't know where it is now. And it's more or less of this, I don't trust anybody, so I'll trust this nameless, faceless person on Facebook, as opposed to world-class physicians who have studied this stuff.
16: I gotta go. Tony, David, I gotta go.
0: The music says I'm late on time. Stay right there. More text, more phone calls straight ahead. America at Night, back in a moment.

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7: From the Platte Valley Bank Weather Center, I'm meteorologist Paul Trombley. Lows level off around 50 tonight under clear skies. Winds out of the east, 5 to 10 miles per hour. Lots of sunshine outside again tomorrow. Daytime highs approaching 92. Mainly cloudy skies expected tomorrow night. Lows level off around 57. Dry with temps well above average Thursday and Friday and highs in the mid-80s. Currently, it's 63 degrees.

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1: 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Phone or text. Apparently, we are huge in Springfield, Oregon. Lots of people texting in after Mike called in. Listen to this. Search Pendleton Roundup. Pendleton Roundup, the Wild West Way. Apparently, that's a pretty big rodeo up there. We listen every night. Love the show. You're doing great. Thank you very much. Here's another one here. Somebody sent a picture of this worker in the Woolworth building, which was completed in 1913. 792 feet in the air, 60 stories high, standing on a ledge. Yeah, you look at some of those pictures from the Empire State Building and some of those, the famous pictures of, the men having lunch on that steel girder, and they've got no safety gear, no nets, no hard hats. They're just having lunch. Sitting there on a beam, 50 stories up in the air. It really is amazing. It really is shocking how they were able to just do that. And, and then, of course, OSHA came in, and there's lots more security, and I get it. You know where there's no OSHA? Europe. Europe, that's amazing what you can do in Europe and what Europe gets away with when it comes to buildings and things like that, because there's some places that I've been to Europe where you're like, is this safe? Am I supposed to be doing this? There's no guardrail here. Is this okay? And it's just Europe. They just do not have the same safety standards as we do here in the U.S. Pretty amazing stuff. John in Alton, Illinois, you are on America at Night. Thanks for checking in.
2: Hey, McGraw. Welcome
1: Hi, John.
2: To the graveyard shift.
1: Yes, we love it.
2: You know me. We know each other. So get more time with Emerson, don't you, during the day.
1: What's up, John?
2: I wanted to welcome you to the graveyard shift.
1: Thank you, sir. Anything else?
2: We're going to have to get together. I guess go to Piccadilly at Manhattan?
1: Maybe, if you're nice to me.
2: Okay.
1: All right, good.
2: Hey, I'll be nice to you, just as long as you're nice to me. We've
1: All
2: been
1: right.
2: friends for too long.
1: Fair
2: hey,
1: enough.
2: If you get any callers calling in about UFOs and stuff, I'm going to stay tuned. I'd like to get your opinion on those.
1: On UFOs?
2: Yeah, why not?
1: I don't I don't have much of an opinion on UFOs. I probably, if you have to press me on it, I would probably have to say that there is life somewhere out there, whether it's an amoeba or a single-cell animal or a something. I would have to assume that there's something else out there. Are there little green men in space outfits walking around? I don't know. I don't know. And maybe someday when they do admit it, I've often felt that most people when visiting a planet would come in peace, not in an opportunity to suck all of our energy out of us and kill us. If we went to another planet, wouldn't we come in peace? You would think, right? So you'd think if people came to our planet, they would come in peace. So I don't really worry about it.
2: Yeah,
1: I got enough things to worry about, like you calling me from time to time.
2: Yeah, well, just to let you know, I did riveting years ago when I was younger for the railroad, and it takes three men to do riveting. You have a guy that runs the smudge pot, the hot pot, to heat up the rivets white hot. Then he picks them up with tongs. He pitches them to the catcher and the holder, and he catches them in a little

0: sack. He takes them out with another pair of tongs and stuff, shoves them in the hole, then puts a hammer to the back end of it, and then you have a bucker in the front who has a, and he bucks the rivet into a round thing to draw the metal together.
1: Tight. Crazy stuff. Crazy stuff. John,
0: yeah,
1: good stuff.
0: It's true if I did it.
1: I believe you.
0: A hot rivet down your pants. It hurts like hell.
1: I would think so. John, that might explain a lot when coming from you, so I appreciate it. John, thanks for checking in. Tony in Montreal, welcome to America at Night. Tony, my condolences for a tough loss tonight.
2: Yeah, that was not good. The whole city is depressed, actually. It's, they're hanging on every shift and every play. It's ridiculous. It's an up and down thing. It's a religion up here. So, you know, it's pretty amazing.
1: But it's tied 2-2. Still a long way to go. Series isn't over with, so don't worry about it. Relax.
2: Yeah. No, but they wanted it over, like, they wanted a 3-1 win and then go over and win into Buffalo and win, you know. The expression I said was the Habs had the Buffalo by the Sabres and let them go. So it's the old play on, we let the bull get away. We had the bull by the horns, but we let it away. So the Habs had the Buffalo by the Sabres and lets them go. And it wasn't nice. It was not good today. The people that I was hanging with were totally depressed. I think there were more guys drinking and quiet than I could ever imagine in a public restaurant. But anyway, that's another thing. I just want to say one quick thing. The gentleman from San Francisco always believes everybody in the Trump organization is pejorative. You know, like to say Kennedy, Robert F. Kennedy Jr., a hero, his father, a hero to me, John F. Kennedy, a hero, Martin Luther King, the 60s, the three of the greatest politicians, whatever you want to call them, for the America. And, you know, Robert F. Kennedy's father and uncle died for that country. And to criticize him as a person that wants further death on your country is unbelievably insensitive and ignorant, because to state that Robert F. Kennedy Jr. wants anything but good and health for the United States is ridiculous. That man wants the best for the United States. His ideas on vaccinations, I think he's been a litigator for many, many years, and to just pejoratize somebody in a 30-second call is not acceptable. I have no idea where he stands on this, and I haven't studied it, and I can't say anything. The reason I called, okay, and I always get off the track, they keep pulling me back in kind of thing, you know? It's like that old expression. Like, America has been going after Venezuela, and I looked at it, and I said, well, why is Venezuela such an important country? They have the largest oil reserves in the world. The second largest oil reserves, I believe, is Iran. Saudi Arabia, I don't know who it is, but fourth on the world map is Canada. And who has all our oil? It's Alberta. And if you can believe this, we produce out of the tar sands 4.1 million barrels a day. And we have 120 years of that production. And we have something in the range of, I believe they say it's 150 billion barrels that they can get out of the earth. And that's just the technology that we have currently to get this amount of production out of the oil sands. So the output, they say, is about 1.5 billion barrels a year. That's a lot of oil, McGraw. And imagine if the Americans just somehow luckily convinced the Albertans, who are now geared to do a referendum to separate from our country. They actually got enough votes to put that to a referendum to leave the Canadian Confederation. And imagine the impact that would have, like the amount of power they have in the economic output of that province is significant. And it would be devastating to Canada, because their wealth is transferred across our country because we have an agreement to share wealth.
1: Are they going to take the vote? Is this a legit vote, or is this just sort of a whole lot of talk?
2: Well, you know, McGraw, you're a guy that's traveled our country, and you know that the East, with Quebec, from the 19th

0: in the Quiet Revolution. They have been talking about separation. And you even mentioned that in the last time, they created such a fuss over the LaGuardia air accident when the CEO for Air Canada did not do a fully French statement.
1: Right.
0: So the West is tired of listening to the whining of the Quebec nationalist separatists that want to separate from Canada. And they said, you had 60 years of this. You had two referendums. You lost by a fraction of half of a percentage point, 50 to 49 point something, 51 point something. So you know what? We're going to have our shot now. And you know what? The rest of the country is actually in a nervous breakdown, because if Alberta leaves, okay, guess who benefits? America. And guess who's going to be rich? It's Albertans, because they don't have to share their wealth with anybody.
1: Yeah.
0: That's not the deal in the United States. Dakota keeps their money. Florida keeps their money. And guess what? You have the 51st state, maybe?
1: Yeah, that would be interesting. Well, where are the oil sands in Alberta? I've been to Banff. And I've been to Calgary.
0: Yeah.
1: Are they up north? Are they down south? Where are they up in Alberta?
0: No, they're north. They're north.
1: Way north.
0: And the thing is, you have to understand, tar sands, okay, the bitumen is mixed into the sands. So the process is steaming it out. So they drill two wells, okay, and one well drives steam down to the bottom, and it warms the other well, and that oil drops down to the lower well, and then they pump it out, or they do what's called huff and puff, where they keep sending steam down, up, and steam down for hours until they liquefy the oil in the sands, and then they pump it back up through the same well. But it costs a barrel to get four barrels. It's very expensive, but it's economically feasible now because of the high prices of oil per barrel. Every time the barrel goes over 100, the Albertans get very rich, because the normal cost of producing oil in America, in Texas, was about 20 to 40 barrels for one barrel of energy use. So imagine your oil fields produce for one barrel of energy 40 barrels or 20 barrels.
1: Yeah.
0: And there's a measure, I think it's OPIS or something like this, oil per barrel, whatever. I don't know what the acronym is, but you get the gist. It's expensive for our oil, but we have a lot of oil, and we're the fourth largest oil reserves in the world. Remember, McGraw, we haven't drilled in Northwest Territories yet. We haven't drilled in the Arctic. We haven't drilled in northern Quebec. And we also have Hibernia off the coast of Newfoundland, which is another massive oil field that's under the sea, that's in our territory, which is probably, they say, equal for another 140 years. Imagine. We have 140 years of oil at that production in Alberta, and we have that in Alberta. Guess what?
1: Well,
0: Mr. Trump really likes this.
1: I will leave you with this. Banff is one of the most beautiful places the world's ever created. It is gorgeous up in Banff. So
0: Lake Louise, the emerald gold, the emerald blue lake. And for all of your listeners, take a Google look at Lake Louise, and you will agree with McGraw that is one of the most beautiful, picturesque, rocky mountain lakes in the entire planet.
1: No question. Tony, thanks.
0: Our country's a damn nice country, and we're very good friends with you guys. We don't want to be in your country. We want to be friends like cousins, and we want to be allies forever.
1: There you go.
0: Our two countries are the best two countries when it comes to treating people. How's that, McGraw?
1: Tony, have yourself a good night. Good luck next game.
0: We hope so.
1: The Montreal Canadiens and the Buffalo Sabres knotted at 2 in the Stanley Cup Finals, and Tony lives and dies with his Montreal Canadiens. From the text line from Illinois, tell Bill Cleveland to do his thing in Pendleton, Oregon in September during the rodeo to let us experience it through his visit, and so enjoy listening to him tell us all about it. All right, a recommendation for Bill Cleveland to get himself up to Pendleton, Oregon in September for the rodeo. From St. Louis, Sabato says a blue wave can overcome the gerrymandering. Here's another one from Illinois. The great English composer Ralph Vaughan Williams wrote a concerto for a tuba in 1954. Also, the American composer John Williams, yes, that John Williams of Star Wars, wrote a tuba concerto. Duke Ellington composed Duke's Place, recorded by Louis Armstrong.

0: Armstrong with Duke on piano. That can't be the same Duke's Place that Larry King played. That just can't. I got to check on that. Ella Fitzgerald also recorded the same song. Both great versions. Yeah, that tuba interview from the other night. A lot of people chimed in and said, when I first heard you're going to interview a guy about a tuba, we thought you were crazy. But we listened to it, and oddly enough, it was really interesting. I really enjoyed that conversation with the tuba guy, Sam Quinones. It was a good, he was interesting. Who knew? And then here's another one from Alabama. Thank you for everything you do, and I appreciate, love your show. God bless you and your family and all the people who work for you. I just wanted to let you know. Wait a minute. Wait. I thought she. Oh no. Hold on a second. I'll make sure I get this right. Because they were talking about her father brought her to a rodeo. Hold on a second. Kind of slow on the uptake here. I was 6 years old, and hold on a second. I was 6 years old, and my dad was a saddle maker in Austin, Texas, and I was one of the kids and the clowns. I know I sent this text before. I wanted to read it on the air, but I never forgot this memory of my childhood in Texas. You were a child rodeo clown? There's a story for you. Here's another one from Illinois. I find Canada Tony so interesting and funny. He should have a podcast. Sorry, no competition, though. I hope the Canadians win the Stanley Cup. Tony's got a fan. Who knew? All right. Here's what we're going to do. We'll come back. Wrap things up. America at Night, back in a moment.
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7: This is America at Night with McGraw Milhaven.
8: Hey, a lot of Republicans are balking at this $1 billion for the East Room of the White House. They're starting to sort of ask the questions. Hey, I'm all for it, but I don't know what the money's for. Nothing's been broken down yet, says John Bozeman, Republican from Arkansas. Senator Todd Young, Republican of Indiana. They need to go back and give us more details about exactly how they arrived at that figure. Here's another comment from John Thune, who's Senate Majority Leader. Most of it's going to be used for other purposes, training facilities, technology, lots of other things that law enforcement, particularly in this case, Secret Service, needs to ensure that they keep our president and top officials safe. But some Republicans aren't buying it. Jim Justice, Republican from West Virginia, says, I can't get my hands around the fact that a lot of people are really hurting and they see $1 billion. $1 billion is an awful, awful, awful lot of money. To think that it's going to cost $1 billion, I mean, that's 1,000 millions. Well, he's, boy, he really, really nailed that one, didn't he? Jim Justice, that is a classic example of him not wanting to say anything that's going to offend anybody, but really doesn't want to vote for $1 billion. For the East Wing of the White House. We'll see if Republicans can amass enough votes. But right now, it doesn't look like, because they don't need Democratic help to fund it. So this is on Republicans. We'll see if they're able to get to the 50 votes they need to fund the building that Donald Trump said didn't need any tax dollars, but now apparently needs upwards of $1 billion. All right, that's going to do it for us. From the text line, when might the Roy Orbison episode air? I think we've got him scheduled for next week. And we'll leave you with this one from Vancouver. I'll make it short and sweet from the text line. I'm glad you got up today. I'm glad everybody got up today, and I'm glad everybody listens each and every night. The kind words are so very sweet as we are just getting started on our journey hosting America at Night. Thanks to Alex Hinton. He's our executive director. Our engineer tonight is Richard Good. I'm McGraw Milhaven. This is America at Night on Westwood One.
9: Vista is very valuable to my dad. The feeling that I have in my heart to know that he's being taken care of, he's got friends there, that's a big relief for me.
10: I was very hesitant in moving in here because I felt like I was going to lose my independence. But so far, I like it very well. The girls at work here are very friendly, and I've got some very good friends here.
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9: I'm Christopher Cruz in Washington. To no one's surprise, the Labor Department reported inflation climbed 3.8% last month, fueled in part by the war with Iran. CBS's Jason Allen says the increased costs of goods is forcing consumers to rethink their spending priorities.
10: Consumers across the country are now weighing where to spend their money.
11: My wages aren't rising, but my bills keep rising.
12: It's not supposed to be like this. It doesn't have to be like this.
10: And the frustration is spilling out on social media.
9: In Los Angeles, there was a long line for a chance to win free gas Tuesday morning. CBS News Los Angeles reporter Amanda Starantino was there.
13: This free gas giveaway comes at a time when many Southern California drivers say filling up has become a financial strain. The average price for a gallon of regular gas in LA County is now just over $6.20, more than 23 cents in the last month, and more than a dollar higher than this time last year. Analysts say the recent spike is being driven by global concerns over oil supply and ongoing tensions in the Middle East.
9: President Trump is on the way to Asia for a two-day summit with Chinese President Xi Jinping in Beijing. Air Force One made a brief refueling stop in Alaska. From the Chinese capital, CBS's Anna Corrin reports the summit could have grave implications for the democratically governed island nation of Taiwan.
14: Xi wants a reduction in tariffs, removal of export controls on advanced semiconductors, and sanctions lifted. But what he wants most is Taiwan. And that would involve the U.S. changing its position on the self-governed island democracy and reducing its decades of military support.
9: On social media, President Trump said he's going to ask Xi to open up China to American businesses. He called Xi a leader of extraordinary distinction. Senate Democrats had pointed questions for the head of the FBI. CBS's Caitlin Huey Burns has that.
15: Democrats grilled FBI Director Kash Patel about claims made in a recent Atlantic Magazine article, including allegations of excessive drinking and unexplained absences.
16: And so there have been no occasions when your security detail had difficulty waking or locating you, is that right?
17: Nope, it's a total farce. I don't even know where you get this stuff, but it doesn't make it credible because you say so.
9: Senate Republicans plan to move forward with a proposal to give the Secret Service up to $1 billion for security upgrades to President Trump's White House ballroom project. Senate Minority Leader Chuck Schumer chastised the Republicans.
18: These ballroom Republicans are choosing Trump's chandelier over your child care, Trump's ego over your electric bill, Trump's palace over the people's priorities.
9: This is CBS News.
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1: From the Platte Valley Bank Weather Center, I'm meteorologist Paul Frombly. Lows around 50 overnight under clear skies, southeasterly winds 5 to 10 miles per hour. Ample sunshine expected again Wednesday, daytime highs approaching 92. Mainly cloudy skies Wednesday night, lows around 57. Sunshine mixed with clouds at times Thursday, decreasing clouds by Friday, highs in the mid-80s. Currently 62.
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4: Tuesday night, we got lots to get to. Some inflation numbers came in today, higher and elevated. We'll talk to some economists in the second half of this hour, but this first part of this hour, President Trump heads to China in a high-stakes summit, probably the most important of his second term. And to talk about this trip to China, Scott Kennedy is going to join us. He is the senior advisor and trustee chair in Chinese business and economics at the Center for Strategic and International Studies. Scott Kennedy, welcome to America at Night. Thanks for joining us.
5: Happy to be with you.
4: Let's first talk about this Board of Trade framework. This is getting a lot of attention. What is the Trump administration going to propose to the Chinese?
5: The Trump administration is going to propose to create this organization called the Board of Trade, basically be a committee made up of American and Chinese trade officials to try and manage the overall commercial trade relationship. We've tried free trade. That has led to a very imbalanced relationship. And so this is a mechanism which will try to more proactively manage the trade relationship by setting targets for tech products in which there's not really any significant security concerns and should be traded normally, and those which are more important and sensitive and where we ought to set targets and try to expand reduce America's dependence on China. It's also going to be a mechanism to talk about individual types of trade frictions that we have with the Chinese. There's a long list of those that stretch back many years. Of course, this is just an idea on paper right now. The two sides have been negotiating about it, but it's likely that they will announce the formation of this board when the presidents meet in the next day or two.
4: Does it make sense, or is this just another layer? I mean, couldn't they have had these conversations without this Board of Trade? Why is this Board of Trade such a good idea?
5: That's a great question. I do think that presidents like to come up with their own initiatives, with their own labels that they can call their own and say that it's different from everything that's come before it. President Bush went in 2006 and 2007, created the Strategic Economic Dialogue. When President Obama came into office, he created the Strategic and Economic Dialogue. The Biden administration had a variety of economic dialogues when they were in office. The Trump administration said none of those would work. We need to do it this way. It may be old wine in new bottles, but I think what they're trying to suggest is that the way we've tried to manage the trade relationship hasn't worked, and so they're going to try their own way. I'm actually not super optimistic this is going to generate a better outcome. I think we might be better off actually if Washington did nothing. But nevertheless, I live in a town where officials feel like they must do something to prove their worth, and politicians need to come up with new ideas to show voters that they're working hard.
4: Scott, you have spent some time in Beijing, and a lot has been made about what Trump needs from China and Beijing. We'll get to that in a second. But you've been there. What is China looking to get from the United States?
5: I think China wants a few things. First of all, they're going to bring up the issue of Taiwan, having nothing to do with trade per se, but very important to China. It's the issue of sovereignty, and that'll probably be the first topic out of Xi Jinping's mouth. But on the economic front, they're certainly going to want to talk about trying to extend the ceasefire that the U.S. and China

0: agreed to in Busan, South Korea in October when the two leaders met. And that would potentially freeze or lower tariffs that the U.S. has on China, which are now averaging about 30%, and might freeze or potentially lower some of the export controls that the U.S. has on, for example, semiconductors that have been placed for a while. Those are really important things that the Chinese would like. More than anything, the Chinese desire predictability and stability. And they'll be asking, that'll be very high on their agenda on the economic front when these talks commence in a few hours.
1: People keep bringing up Taiwan. What do they want us to do with Taiwan? Do they want us to back down? Do they want to let us allow them to sort of overtake Taiwan? What do they want from us when it comes to Taiwan?
0: Oh, as you know, there was a civil war that ended in the late 40s with the Taiwanese retreating to Taiwan. And instead you had the Communist Party taking over. And as a result of that, that civil war has never been fully resolved. And the U.S. has been supporting Taiwan since then with weapons to maintain a balance of power. And the U.S. has committed in certain circumstances to protect, to help Taiwan defend itself. As the Chinese have become more powerful, they're also becoming impatient. And they'd like the Trump administration to do two things. The first is to change the U.S.'s declaratory language about what the U.S. hopes to see or doesn't hope to see. Currently, the U.S. says that it does not support Taiwan independence. That's the idea of Taiwan becoming a de jure independent state. Right now, most countries around the world don't actually have formal diplomatic relations with Taiwan, and the Chinese would like the U.S. to say that they, in fact, oppose Taiwan independence. And so, of course, they'd really love the U.S. to say that it supports the unification between Taiwan and China, but that's not the specific ask that they're making. The second thing that they would like is for the U.S. to eliminate or radically reduce the sale of weaponry to Taiwan. In December, Congress passed a spending bill that of over $10 billion for arms sales to Taiwan. The Chinese don't like those sales because they help Taiwan maintain a deterrent that helps keeps the Taiwanese from feeling pressure to make a deal and submit to the Chinese. My guess, though, is that the Chinese demands and some hints that President Trump is not a big fan of Taiwan is that he's going to hold the line. He's not going to agree to any of these demands from the Chinese and that they will move on to other topics once he makes it clear that U.S. policy isn't changing.
1: How much influence does China have over Iran, and how much do you think Iran is going to be in this summit?
0: Another topic that will be a headliner and brought up early that won't get a clear conclusion, this time not from the Chinese asking and making demands, but from the U.S. President Trump is going to make Iran an early issue that he brings up because he thinks that China should help pressure Iran to make concessions, to accept the U.S.'s framework for resolving the war, because China buys 90% of Iran's oil now. It also supplies a variety of technology that is useful for Iran's military, according to various media reports. And the president wants Xi Jinping to pressure the Iranians by withholding those things and saying that they won't possibly get them unless there's a deal that the U.S. would find acceptable. I think the president is overstating China's potential leverage on Iran. I think Iran sees the conflict with the United States and Israel as life and death. The regime wants to remain in place no matter what, and they're willing to undergo severe amount of economic and political suffering to see this through, and that the Chinese can't put enough pressure on them to change their mind. And so I think the Chinese will basically claim that they don't have the kind of influence the president wants, and that if the U.S. really wants this to be resolved, the U.S. should just simply pack up and go home. That will not leave the president happy. And I think the Chinese will be equally unhappy with the president's

0: response on Taiwan as well.
1: What do you make of the tech CEOs, the Larry Finks, the Tim Cooks, those 12 or so CEOs going along with him on this trip? What do you make of that?
0: Sure. So presidents, when they take big trips for summits, they often bring a large delegation of business people with them to signal their interest to expand commercial ties or to highlight problems. And that's really no different in this case. The group is actually a little bit smaller than one might expect. When the German Chancellor Merz visited China earlier this year, he brought 30 CEOs. I think now we're looking at somewhere between 13 to 15, depending on who's counting and which list you believe. But I think they fall into three groups. First group is Cargill. The CEO of Cargill is going. And so that's obviously because they're probably going to announce deals related to agriculture. Cargill is a major trader in agricultural products globally. And so there's been discussions about soybeans and beef, and I think that's a big reason why he is going. Secondly, you have a variety of CEOs, executives from financial institutions, banks, credit card companies that are going. So Visa, MasterCard, BlackRock, Blackstone, you mentioned before. And I think that's because some of them have been facing problems in China, not either getting the licenses that they were hoping or that their businesses are really small in the face of competition from Chinese state-owned financial institutions. And I think the president wants to help them expand their access to the market. I think last group are a bunch of tech companies. So you've got Apple, you've got Tesla going, others who have been doing well in China, but their market share in China has been dropping, and they're facing Chinese competition in other markets. And so I think the president actually has been really strategic about the kind of companies and executives that he's bringing to make very specific points about the commercial relationship at the general level, but that are reflected in the experiences of these companies.
1: Scott Kennedy is with us for a couple more minutes. He's the senior advisor and trustee chair in Chinese Business and Economics at the Center for Strategic and International Studies. Scott Kennedy, what are you looking for? What are you paying attention to? What are you watching as this summit begins tomorrow?
0: Sure. So I think, broadly speaking, from the way I see things, you know, the Chinese over the last year have really turned the tables on the United States. And that began on Liberation Day, April 2nd, when the president announced very high tariffs on everybody. The Chinese balked at those. They imposed tariffs back on the U.S., and then the U.S. retaliated. And at one point, the Chinese were facing minimum tariffs of 145% on their goods. The Chinese placed rare earth minerals, which everyone needs, that goes into just a whole lot of tech products, both civilian and defense, on their export control list, and slowed the export of those and then stopped them. And that got the president to back up. He reduced the tariffs. He limited America's own export controls on China, and that pattern repeated itself a couple more times in 2025. And so what I'm looking for when they meet this week is to what extent the Chinese are able to continue with that momentum where they have the upper hand. Are they going to be able to reduce tariffs on them a little bit more, reduce some of those export controls, extend the ceasefire to maintain stability on their terms? To me, that's the core thing. I think, you know, Taiwan and Iran will be topics, but there's not going to be a off-ramp, an easy solution for those. So I'm really looking at the commercial side. The second thing I'm going to look at besides the commercial deals are the human dynamics between President Trump and Xi Jinping. How do they get along? What is the, you know, atmosphere? Does it look like things went well enough from both sides that they're ready to meet again later this year? They potentially could have three more meetings. And you know, these are individuals that couldn't have more different biographies. President Trump coming out of a business family, real estate. Xi Jinping coming out of the military, a family that is really part of the Communist Party's history. And watching the dynamics between those two individuals who lead also very different systems and countries, to me, that will be fascinating for us to watch.
1: Scott Kennedy is the Senior Advisor and Trustee Chair in Chinese Business and Economics at the Center for Strategic and International Studies on the eve of the China Summit. Scott, fascinating insight. Thank you very much for your time. Thank you for your insight. Be safe, and we look forward to talking to you down the road.
0: Thanks so much. Take care.
1: You got it. America at Night, back in a moment.
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1: Hey, stay right there. We're just getting started. The inflation numbers came out today, higher than expected. They soared to 3.8% for the year, driven by gasoline prices. We'll talk to an economist about that coming up in just a couple of minutes. And in hour number two, we have a fascinating story for you. A man did, he wrote a book a number of years ago called 3 Minutes in Poland. And then his new book is called Men at Work. What this guy, Glenn Kurtz, does is pretty remarkable as a historian. He accidentally ran across a film in his father's back bedroom in the closet. And it was 16-millimeter film. And he took a look at it and he realized it was film from 1936 when his grandfather went to go visit his old family in Poland in 1936. And he realized that this 16-millimeter amateur tourist video was of this town in Berlin months before the Nazis came in and destroyed the town. So it's this pristine look at this lovely town right before the horror of World War II. And he went back to the town, and he wrote a book about this. It's a wonderful story. Then his second work, he did a look at the Empire State Building, and he went and discovered the men, not the men who paid for it, the men who built the Empire State Building. It's an extraordinary story of immigrants, America, building America. It's a wonderful conversation. So we'll check in with him in hour number two. That's the plan. And then, of course, open phone calls all morning long. Look, if you miss any part of any of our shows, or maybe you missed the last conversation about tubas we had yesterday, which was strangely compelling, you can listen to all of it on the podcast. Just go to where any podcasts are found, and you can search for America at Night and then download the podcast. It's as simple as that. And so you'll have it, send it, follow, and have it sent to your device. So you'll have it every single day. So if you miss part of the show, also you can always sign up for the show as well. What do I mean? Well, if you'd send a text to 1-844-2-McGraw, 1-844-262-4729, Alex will send you a link and then sign up on that link. And each and every night, Alex sends out a rundown of what's going on with each night's show so you can follow along. That's the home version of America at Night. So that's the plan. Stay right there. We're going to talk to an economist, find out what these inflation numbers mean. What about the wage gap? What about the price of oil? How is that affecting everything? And what does that mean for the Fed and everything else? We'll get into all of that coming up here in just a minute. America at Night, back in a moment.
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9: From the Platte Valley Bank Weather Center, I'm meteorologist Paul Frombly. Lows around 50 overnight under clear skies, southeasterly winds 5 to 10 miles per hour. Ample sunshine expected again Wednesday, daytime highs approaching 92. Mainly cloudy skies Wednesday night, lows around 57. Sunshine mixed with clouds at times Thursday, decreasing clouds by Friday, highs in the mid-80s. Currently 62.
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11: All right. Someone needs to let Richard know it's 8:30 and not 8 o'clock. Hey, we are back. The core inflation numbers are such that they came in higher than expected. Inflation came in higher than expected. Core inflation came in higher than expected. To talk about it is our dear friend, Lindsay Owen. She's been on the show before. She is the executive director of Groundwork Collaborative. It's a Washington, D.C. Economic think tank. Lindsay, welcome back to America at Night.
12: Thanks so much for having me.
11: What do you make of these numbers today?
12: Oh, man, this was a brutal, brutal inflation report. The print came in at 3.8% year over year. That's the highest annual rate increase in nearly 3 years. It feels like we're back to those really rough, soaring inflation years. that we all remember, right? It's recent memory for us. There are really a couple of reasons for this, but the big one, which I know everyone is tracking, is energy is up, up, up. Gasoline came in at over 5.4% increase month over month, and energy overall 3.8% increase month over month. That means, you know, it's costing more to fill up your tank. It also means jet fuel prices are up. So airline costs are up for folks who are trying to travel over Memorial Day weekend or book a flight for 4th of July or the holidays over the summer. So just really tough. But on top of the energy price hikes, we also continue to see increases in what we think of as these tariff-exposed goods. So, you know, since Trump's tariffs first took effect in April of last year, we've had certain tariff-sensitive imports that have continued to climb. So we saw that toys were up 3.2%, many of those imported from China, clothing up 4.2%. Electronics are up, bedroom furniture up as well. And so just really, I think, overall, a very, very tough inflation print for the country and a really rough outlook overall.
11: Yeah, it's interesting how they break it up, right? The overall was 3.8%, but then they have that core inflation, which excludes food and energy costs. And when you look at the inflation numbers without the food and the energy, I guess most of that, would you argue, is because of the tariffs that have been put on?
12: Yeah, a lot of that's going to be tariffs. There was also one kind of funny thing this month, which is that shelter was up quite a bit, you know, housing costs, shelter. And some of that is actually because of a funny statistical correction that had to be made due to the lack of data collection during the October 2025 government shutdown, if folks remember from last fall, the government shutdown. So there was also kind of a spike on the shelter side that would have shown up in that core number as well. But yes, I think the tariff impacts are certainly filtering through in that core number. Yes.
11: Okay. Last week or so, we had the unemployment numbers and economy is still expanding. We're still finding jobs. And the Dow and some of the other indices are at record highs or near record highs. So even though inflation's up and core inflation's up, the economy seems to be still chugging along.
12: Yeah, I mean, the economy is in a really strange place right now. You're right. We're getting some strong productivity gains. We're seeing the stock market do quite well. I mean, I always like to remind folks that the stock market is not the economy, right? When we think about what's reflected in a roaring stock market and who benefits from a roaring stock market, many Americans are pretty blasé about that because they don't feel like they get a piece of that. And they're right. They don't own stocks. They don't benefit. But what we're also seeing with the latest print is that inflation is now eroding and outpacing wage gains. And we haven't seen that in several years. We've been in a nice place for the last few years now where wage growth was outpacing price growth. And that means families, even as prices were rising, were seeing their purchasing power go up. And we got a flip of that with this month's data. And I think that is really going to start undermining consumer confidence. And we may start to see pullbacks in spending. Folks are not going to feel like spending when they don't feel like their money is going far enough, when they don't feel like a raise is on the horizon, when they're worried about wage growth as well.
11: Yeah, talk about that for a second, because when the Biden administration, inflation was obviously up exponentially because of the effects of coming out of the pandemic. It came down towards the end of Biden's administration, and the wage growth was actually pretty good. So towards the end of Biden's administration, that's when this sort of current wage growth was higher than inflation. And now it's now flipped back where inflation's higher than wage growth. When that happens, obviously that's not good. But explain how Because some people get a raise, other people don't get a raise, other people change jobs. What does that mean exactly? And you're telling me that we're going to feel the inflation worse now than we have over the last couple of years?

0: years?
1: Yeah, when your wages are keeping up with price increases, overall, you may be frustrated with high prices, but you can sort of keep spending, right? You can keep your standard of living reasonably the same. When price growth vastly outpaces wage growth, which is what we're seeing with this print this month, you start to see consumption erode. You start to see consumers pull back on spending because they don't feel like they have the ability to spend because their standard of living can't keep up, their wage growth can't keep up. We finally got wage growth outpacing price growth in 2023, and we've had that sort of nicely, steadily throughout most of 2023, all of 2024, all of 2025. And so this is the first time in quite some time we've seen the flip. Look, maybe it will be short-lived because we're really dealing with this kind of energy price spike coming out of the Iran war. But look, there isn't a real end in sight for the war. The issues in the Strait of Hormuz continue unabated. And so I'm not super optimistic that we'll get a resolution by next month. And so I think we will continue to see, wage growth being eroded by price growth. The other thing that's important here is one thing that's interesting is we've seen productivity in the economy rise, but wage growth slow. And what that tells me is workers aren't benefiting from rising productivity gains. And so that's another real worrisome sign in the economy. Doesn't bode well for working Americans overall.
0: So let's talk about that for a second, because the last couple of weeks we've noticed a lot of companies with some massive layoffs, a lot of tech companies, and they're saying it's AI, that they're getting much more efficient with AI, and they're firing these managers, upper level management people, and going to replace them with artificial intelligence. Are they saying they're going to replace them with artificial intelligence, or are they just using that as an excuse to get rid of some of these people?
1: Yeah, it's a little too early to tell, but I think the short answer, that I feel reasonably confident in is it's a little bit of both right now. There are some real productivity gains coming from artificial intelligence, and that is resulting in a kind of, slow hire economy, right? We're not seeing a lot of additional hires right now. But it is also the case that companies who are planning layoffs for a whole host of other reasons, have a nice excuse right now, which is, blame it on AI, use AI as cover for, maybe changes you were planning to make, sort of regardless of whether or not you're implementing AI, getting productivity gains from AI in your particular company or workplace.
0: What about the youth employment, graduating seniors from college? They keep saying that this is one of the toughest job markets to graduate into. What do you say?
1: Yeah, this is absolutely a brutal job market to graduate into. My colleagues Nia Law and Janelle Jones just published an op-ed on this that was really, I think, effective in laying out what's going on, which is the labor market for folks who are under 28 years old is really downright recessionary, and the labor market for folks who are over 28 years old going swimmingly. And so the kind of generational divide that we're starting to see is incredibly stark.
0: That's strange, because normally you would fire the 50-year-old to hire the 25-year-old to save yourself some money.
1: Yeah, I mean, I think companies just aren't hiring right now overall. They're taking a look at the chaos in the economy, and they're holding and waiting for more information before they post that job. And also, I think the types of jobs that young college graduates typically graduate into are particularly impacted by artificial intelligence. And so I think there are some real concerns here that we're already starting to see the AI effects. It's just they haven't worked their way entirely through the labor force, but they are really disproportionately impacting folks, under 28.
0: Lindsay Owens with us for a couple of more minutes. She's

0: executive director of the Groundwork Collaborative. It's a Washington, D.C. based economic think tank. You were talking about energy and gasoline prices, but what about energy that has to do with electrical? And it seems like those prices and your energy bills that you're getting in the mail each and every month, those seem to be spiking as well.
1: Yeah, we've got a few things going on in the economy right now, and none of them are particularly good when it comes to energy. So the first thing we've got is the gas prices spiking because of the war in Iran. The second thing we've got is utility bills spiking, and some of that has to do with data centers and the increased data usage that we're seeing, and that's really being passed along to ratepayers, each and every one of us in our utility bills month to month. So we've got a lot of cross pressures here, none of which are super helpful for consumers. And, you know, this is a big reason why Americans are so frustrated with the cost of living, continuing to report that the cost of living is their top issue. It's another reason why we're seeing affordability, you know, trickle through the political environment. We now have President Trump, as of today, his economic disapproval rating at 70%, which is really just stunning. A complete turn of events from his first term as president, where he had very strong numbers on the economy. So Americans overall very dissatisfied with the economy right now. Prices are a big reason why. And really, you know, food prices, housing costs, healthcare costs, but now gas prices really topping the list for most Americans.
0: I certainly understand that when the person is sitting in the Oval Office, he gets the credit or the blame. Whether it's valid or not, right? Biden took it on the chin because of egg prices were through the roof, though there was a bird flu epidemic that he had no control over that egg prices spike, but he got blamed for it. Trump getting blamed, I mean, some of the things he's done with tariffs and the gas prices, but there's like the beef prices are through the roof through no fault of the president. And then I heard, did he take the tariffs off of beef prices or did he put it on? That was a very confusing story this week. What did he do with beef this week?
1: I don't think I was tracking that one.
0: Okay. All right. I thought he took it off or put it on or something, but I mean, beef prices are up regardless of what the president's doing, right? I mean, through no effect of anything, beef prices are through the roof.
1: Beef prices are through the roof, and we have looked at the prices that we expect families to pay for putting on a Memorial Day barbecue, in a couple of weekends, and overall just, double digit increases, in some cases over 20% for hamburgers and things like that. So really, a tough environment for folks who are even just trying to have, you know, a cookout at home, who aren't even planning to take a road trip or get on a flight or something like that because of gas prices. Even just, you know, a casual summer barbecue is going to set you back, you know, 10-20% more than it did this time last year.
0: Lindsay Owens, going forward, what are you looking for? What are you paying attention to? What numbers do you want to see next?
1: Oh, man. I'm really worried about prices outpacing wages. I want to see that, come back into balance or reverse. So that's my top concern right now. But I'm also just really worried about the uptick in inflation. This is a 3.8%. We haven't seen that in over 3 years now, and particularly with the new Fed chair being, greenlit through the Senate today, we've got some additional uncertainty with new leadership at the Federal Reserve and also increasing uncertainty in the inflation environment and now increasing uncertainty in the labor market as well.
0: Yeah, bond market is saying what? What is the bond market saying?
1: Folks are worried about the outlook. We're really worried about, the increasing likelihood of recession. We've got a lot of analysts putting their recession numbers at higher levels than we're comfortable with. Even some of the more conservative forecasters now saying, things are looking pretty dire.
0: Yeah, it was a 30-year fixed rate was in the fives. Now it's back up into the 6.5s now after the last couple of weeks. All right, Lindsay Owens, we'll leave it there. Executive Director of Groundwork Collaborative. It's a Washington, D.C.-based economic think tank. Lindsay Owens, thanks for joining us. Have a good day.

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1: Text line is alive and well. Let's try and sneak in a couple of texts here while we have a minute. Here you go from, let's see here. Well, let me do this, and let me do this. I'm done. Here's something from Washington State. I'm done. Westwood One used to be a good show. It has obviously been bought by the Democrats. My radio dial is turned off. Fluff and manipulation of the population. I'm turning my radio off. Tim is obviously a Democratic Party plant. I think he's calling me Tim. I'm not sure. Let's see here. Canada. I hope you and your family have a wonderful Mother's Day. Yeah, all the mothers and grandmothers out there. Yeah, absolutely. Scott in St. Louis says Mark Levin doesn't like Trump's memo of understanding. When did Mark Levin become a Democrat? This one's from New Mexico. I doubt Henry Kissinger would have said such a thing ever. Certainly not publicly. Donald Trump's Iran proposal is totally unacceptable. It was garbage. I didn't bother finishing it. And then I doubt Henry Kissinger would have ever said such a thing. Certainly not publicly. Let's see here. I love your impression of Larry King. Do you have one of Jack Buck? Probably hard to get that low. How are you? Never forget the call of the catch by Dwight Clark. I don't really, I just say something like, Montpelier, Vermont, hello. Is that really considered a Larry King impression? Anyway, all right, we're done for hour number one. Stay right there. Hour number two, a man has done the legwork to find out the stories of the men who built the Empire State Building. A fascinating conversation about the men who came over on boats and helped build America. Stay right there. That's hour number two. And then we're going to have open phones in hour number three. We're just getting started. America at Night. Our executive director is Alex Hinton. Our engineer tonight is Richard Good. I'm McGraw-Milhaven. This is America at Night.
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4: I'm Christopher Cruz in Washington. President Trump is on

0: Air Force One at this hour headed west to Asia, where he'll meet with Chinese President Xi Jinping in Beijing. From the Chinese capital, CBS's Anna Corrin says Xi could help Trump get untangled from hostilities in the Middle East.
1: President Trump, he needs President Xi's help to end the Iran war. As we know, China is one of Iran's closest allies, certainly its largest trading partner. It buys 90% of Iran's oil. But more than that, you know, China needs to have the Strait of Hormuz open as well. It gets roughly a third of its oil and gas from the Persian Gulf.
0: The release of the Consumer Price Index showing inflation rising was no surprise to American consumers, especially drivers. But CBS News Money Watch correspondent Kelly O'Grady says higher prices at the pump also mean higher prices for food.
2: Energy inflation is showing up in the grocery aisle. Everyday staples like fresh veggies were up 11.5%, while citrus fruits rose 6.5%. Roasted coffee and steaks were both up more than 15%. Rising fertilizer, diesel, and war-related fuel costs are also making food more expensive to grow and transport.
0: There were fireworks on Capitol Hill when Senate Democrats confronted the head of the FBI. Here's CBS's Caitlin Huey Burns.
3: Democrats grilled FBI Director Kash Patel about claims made in a recent Atlantic Magazine article, including allegations of excessive drinking and unexplained absences.
4: And so there have been no occasions when your security detail had difficulty waking or locating you, is that right?
5: Nope, it's a total farce. I don't even know where you get this stuff, but it doesn't make it credible because you say so.
0: Police have identified the man who was hit and killed by a Frontier Airlines plane this week at the Denver airport as Michael Mott. The medical examiner has ruled his death a suicide. Denver Police Chief Ron Thomas.
6: Investigators are out continuing to contact family and others who knew him to see if there are additional information that we can learn about his motivations.
0: President Trump's plan to defend the homeland is going to cost a lot more than he said it would, says CBS's Cammie McCormick.
7: A Congressional Budget Office analysis suggests the cost could be $1.2 trillion for 20 years. That's significantly higher than what President Trump mentioned last year, $175 billion. The system is inspired by Israel's Iron Dome and would detect and intercept missiles at all stages of an attack. Trump wants it to be operational when his term ends in 2029.
0: This is CBS News.
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1: The Iran war has jacked up prices for gas and other goods, and now it's draining the color out of snack packaging.

0: Manufacturer announced it was planning to raise prices for printing ink or naphtha by 20%. Deborah Rodriguez, CBS News.
1: The city of Austin, Texas has agreed to pay $35 million to three men and the family of a fourth wrongly accused of the rape and murder of four teenage girls at a yogurt shop in 1991. Investigators determined the crime was committed by someone else. Christopher Cruz, CBS News.
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3: From the Platte Valley Bank Weather Center, I'm meteorologist Megan Mulford. Lows level off around 50 overnight under clear skies. Winds out of the southeast, 5 to 10 miles an hour. Bright sunshine expected again Wednesday. Daytime highs approaching 92. Lows level off around 57 Wednesday night. Mainly cloudy skies expected. Sunshine mixed with clouds at times Thursday. Decreasing clouds by Friday. Highs in the mid-80s. Currently 59.
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5: Now, it's Red Eye Radio. Gary McNamara and Eric Hurley talk about everything from politics to social issues and news of the day. 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
6: All across America, we are Red Eye Radio. He is Eric Harley, and I'm Gary McNamara. Good morning.
7: Hello.
6: And just the headlines.
7: Yeah.
6: The headlines are just themselves. And these are legitimate headlines.
7: Right.
6: Okay, yeah, this is not the Babylon Bee.
7: Yeah.
6: You didn't earn that. AOC's unintentional confession. Well, she cannot earn $1 billion because she is useless.
7: Yeah, I've said that a few times since she made that comment. She can't earn a billion.
6: Right. She can't earn a billion, so yeah. She believes nobody else can.
7: Right.
6: But then this one. Democrats still willing to consider candidates without Nazi tattoos.
7: Yeah. Right. still willing to consider them. Oh my gosh. Oh, God. I love it. My gosh. You know, this is the thing. At one point in my life, I remember when my dad retired from the military. He went on to have a second career, truck driving. But when he retired from the military, I thought, oh, man, this would be great. My brother-in-law retired as a major from the Air Force after 20 years, and he was like 40, 42, somewhere there. And I thought, oh, man, that'd be great. Of course, he went on to a second career, too. And I thought to myself, you know, back then at those times, oh, man, retire. Oh, be great. I can't because of the headlines you just brought. It would be impossible. The torment I would go through, because what am I going to do? Give up my smartphone? That can't happen. I need my smartphone. Have to go back to a flip phone so I can't see anything. Just to have to put blinders on like the Democrats do. Was it Maureen Dowd that said that? Her friends all draw the curtains and close the blinds and shut the doors when there's, and turn the TV off when there's bad news about Democrats.
6: Mm-hmm.
7: Yeah, I'd have to pretty much exclude myself from everything. It would drive me nuts.
6: Well, I guess this means that both AOC and then Tom Simkowski, if you remember Tom Simkowski, the character from Office Space.
7: Yeah, yeah, yeah.
6: Remember when the Bobs are in there and they go, what about this Tom Simkowski? He's useless.
7: Yeah, yeah, yeah.
6: But that's so funny. And then this got to me because this is like we're doing a classic rock show today. Let's play the oldies but goodies.
7: Yes.
6: I'm like, wow, here we go.
7: And there are so many.
6: Here's this. You ready for this headline?
7: What do you got?
6: Rage Against the Machines, Tom Morello faces backlash

0: after singing at New York City ICE protest rally.
1: Wow. Singing, huh?
0: Remember, they are actually, when you break it down, as we said years ago, I mean, we're going back, what, 20 years ago?
1: Yeah, probably.
0: When was it when Rage Against the Machine and Green Day, was that Bush? That was Bush, I think.
1: I thought Clinton, but go ahead.
0: And we said, wait a minute. They're, you know, him and Zach DeLaRocca, they're freaking Marxists.
1: Yeah.
0: They're Rage for the Machine.
1: Yeah.
0: They don't believe in freedom. They don't believe in independence. They don't believe in the rule of law in a democracy.
1: Right. Were you saying Bush 41? Because it might have been Bush 4. I think for Green Day, it was Bush 41. I think. Yeah, no. No.
0: Because they didn't have their first album. Their only good album.
1: It was before I moved here.
0: It was 94, 95?
1: Yeah. Yeah, somewhere in there. Yeah,
0: Clinton.
1: Yeah, would have been.
0: Clinton.
1: Yeah, okay.
0: But Rage for the Machine, I mean, that's the, you know, that, and I think that was really when we started saying that, and I can't remember when I started saying Rage for the Machine. They're not Rage Against the Machine, they're Rage for the Machine.
1: Mm-hmm.
0: Because you cannot be a socialist Marxist and talk about the independence and the rights of the individual, because the whole concept of that is that you are controlled by the state.
1: Right.
0: And when I look back at it, it's like, oh, okay, they were actually the leaders of projection, accusing the other side what they actually are, and mm-hmm. identifying themselves as what they actually are not.
1: Yeah. Yeah.
0: But as we've always said, if you're a Marxist socialist, you have to lie about everything. But it was funny because some of the comments... Fox has a story of the comments after he spoke, and he said the Trump administration is the authoritarian clown show and called for a mass movement of peaceful anti-fascist crime fighters. Now, he's using the term fascist now. It's like apparently he's taken such a long vacation that he hasn't realized the fascist label has been used up already.
1: Yeah, right. Yeah.
0: That was used up a couple of years ago.
1: Yeah.
0: I just some of the responses Fox has here. Performs, being the apt word here, like a commie circus clown. Lowlife Tom Morello wants Americans to be murdered by illegal aliens and trillions wasted on them. F this guy.
1: Hmm.
0: There it is. So now he's raging for the machine.
1: Yeah.
0: He pretended to rage against. Does he even know that? Well, to that person, you know, welcome to what we've been saying
1: for a
0: couple of decades.
1: He's never known that.
0: they don't know.
1: No. They're not talking about freedom from the machine. They're talking about everybody getting in line with the machine.
0: With the machine, exactly. Where the rule of law, if you don't believe in the rule of law in a constitutional republic, in a democracy, under the umbrella of democracy,
1: mm-hmm.
0: then you're the fascist.
1: Right.
0: And we said that about...
1: You want chaos.
0: Look, we're so old, we remember when Antifa was anti-fa.
1: Mm-hmm.
0: Remember that when they first came out? Because we had talked about them a long time before they ever hit it. And we're like calling them anti-fa because anti-fascist. And it's like Antifa. We're like, you can't even pronounce it right. It's you're almost like the Democrats in Virginia who can't even spell.
1: Yeah.
0: You saw that, right?
1: Yeah. Yeah.
0: In the briefs.
1: They
0: couldn't spell senator right.
1: Right.
0: And then they they had it labeled for the wrong court. You know, and they just can't get it. This is all the redistricting stuff.
1: Right.
0: And their appeal on it. And it's like, wow.
1: Yeah. And wow. It's lawyers and legal experts preparing those briefs.
0: I know. Yeah. Well, what comes with far left liberalism is also complete and total incompetence.
1: Well, this is why they believe it's impossible to become a billionaire. Because from their useless perspective of being absolutely highly underqualified for anything, they can't. There's no way in the world. It won't happen. It ain't going to happen.
0: But the one thing that I loved was all you have to do as a Democrat right now is make noise and say the stupidest things like AOC did this week.
1: Yeah.
0: And she's risen to the top now of the Democrats for 2028 in the latest poll. You saw that, right?
1: And all you have to do is ask her if she's going to run. And then she gets in this rock star mode. I want to change our country. This is how easily the Democratic Party's rank and file is swayed by that BS.
0: Yeah, yeah.
1: That's absolute garbage.
0: I saw that yesterday.
1: Please, by the way, make it happen. I want that debate stage to happen all day long.
0: I burst out laughing when I saw that one, and I said, typical. Because remember, what she said, the two things, a billionaire, and what was the other thing she said? It was the one that she kept.
1: Can't be a billionaire and.
0: There was another thing she said last week. It was just stupid.
1: Yeah.
0: And it was conservatives that promoted the daylights out of it. Mm-hmm. It wasn't liberals.
1: Right.
0: So conservatives would go, this is the most idiotic thing you can possibly imagine. What AOC said here. This is idiotic. It's moronic. It's the intelligence of a first grader. I'm sorry, I'm insulting first graders here. Mm-hmm. I mean, that's how, because there's just jokes about it. It's mocked left and right to anybody that has any type of critical thinking skills at all. She rises right to the top of the, of the Democrat polls for 2028 in the latest poll.
1: Yeah. Yep. That's
0: because it doesn't matter whether it's the truth. It doesn't matter whether it doesn't make any sense at all. It doesn't matter whether there are any dots that are connected. It's just if you say the other side is evil and you say it loud enough and the other side mocks you on it because it's so ridiculous that they go, that must be the key. That's how we're going to win. So let's go for her now.
1: Yeah. Yeah.
0: She's the kind of radical that we need that is completely and totally clueless as to how the world actually works.
1: That's exactly it.
0: But that's where the party is now.
1: That's exactly who they are.
0: Well, I mean, you think about it. One of the perfect examples is the governor's race in California.
1: Mm-hmm.
0: And, you know, you look at it and it's obvious. These are all the people that have been a part of running California. They all sit there and say there's these horrible problems that they created. And so they created the problem, and then they claim that everything they've done is the right thing, but if you put them into power, they're going to solve the problem by doing the right thing that got California to the point of where they are now that everybody's complaining with. You can't make this crap up!
1: No, that's, I mean, and that's it. Who's going to fix what we've done?
0: Right.
1: Well, we'll tell you what we're going to do. More of the same. Yay! Yeah.
0: It's bizarre.
1: Swalwell dated a spy. And it was known he was called the Snapchat King on Capitol Hill. Yet, up until everything fell out, he was doing very well in the gubernatorial race in California.
0: Yeah.
1: My point is, they knew. The people of California know and had heard the stories about his behavior. Don't say nothing, won't be nothing.
0: Oh, and then the best part with that, another headline from Jonathan Turley. Watching Tom Steyer desperately seek forgiveness from the left for being a billionaire is reminiscent.
1: Yeah. Yeah.
0: Of the struggle sessions of the Cultural Revolution, where the affluent or educated would confess all of their sins. And the headline, California billionaire Tom Steyer dodges the question of AOC's claim that one can't earn $1 billion.
1: Yeah.
0: So now he's got to deal with the fact that the Democrats believe that if you're a billionaire, you're evil.
1: Right.
0: So how can you be running? Because now, in just the last couple of days, because she said it's not possible. Oh, that's what it was.
1: Mm.
0: You can't become a billionaire. And added the point because you have to be evil. You're committed a crime somehow.
1: Yeah. They do it by breaking the rules and committing crimes. Yeah.
0: And so because then the headline: California billionaire Tom Steyer dodges questions on AOC's claim that one can't earn $1 billion. She previously said it was a myth that a person could earn $1 billion.
1: Right.
0: Wow.
1: Well, there are big donors on the left. I'd love to know where the donors are.
0: Well,
1: because this is not exclusive to AOC, the whole eliminate billionaires thing. And because you got to be in line. It's the new thing they're on. Their dry erase board this week says no billionaires. And where are they going to get the money?
0: Oh, the other one was the American Revolution was fought against billionaires. That was the other
1: one. Yeah.
0: That was
1: the foundation of the country was a fight against billionaires.
0: Well, but will the donors go to her? Because let's lay this out. It only takes a couple of seconds to lay this out. We just did the story earlier this week. Kamala Harris. The donors are like, we don't want to touch her.
1: Mm-hmm.
0: She's an idiot.
1: Mm-hmm.
0: The things she says are completely and totally idiotic. She can't complete a sentence. All right. AOC comes in. Completely moronic, the things that she has said. Complete idiocy. Completely false. Our donors going to say, well, let's go from Kamala Harris to AOC? Because remember, the donors are not the Democrats that are being polled here.
1: No.
0: Because the Democrats that are being polled.
1: We always said follow the money. That's where that's where you'll see the vibrant campaign, the viable and vibrant campaigns. That's what happened to, in fact, Harris in 2019. The money just was never there. It's not going to be there this time. But given the exodus of billionaires in blue states and blue cities, I have to believe you don't put your, because here's what it used to be. Billionaires would give to the left, including Donald Trump, thinking it would buy you favor legislatively. Thinking that, well, I'll soften the blow here by donating. Now they know this group means business. Back when Donald Trump gave money to Hillary Clinton's campaign, that was a very different scenario.
0: Now,
1: you were hoping, you were looking to buy, you would give, in fact, billionaires would often give to both sides. Now, when it came to Warren Buffett, he gave to both sides on the left in the primary of 2008. He gave to Hillary and to Obama equally because he didn't want to have to make a choice. But they do it to buy favor. But now they know this group is serious. And I can't wait to follow the money on this next season,
0: now,
1: presidential
0: remember,
1: season.
0: This is just, it was one poll, Atlas Intel, but it also had Rubio winning the Republican nomination by a landslide.
1: Interesting.
0: We are Red Eye Radio.
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0: We are Red Eye Radio. He is Eric Cronin. I'm Gary McNamara. Coming up following the bottom of the hour, we will get coming up here in a little bit. We'll get to the inflation numbers and the latest polling out there. And we know it's a long time away. And we know polls tend to not be accurate, but when you compare the Atlas Intel poll, which was the most accurate pollster for the presidential election in 2024 and in 2020, and they show a completely different scenario both on the Republican and the Democrat side, and we'll make this comparison of it. Someone's methodology is way off.
1: Yeah.
0: Because, for example, for the, you look at the, let me just see here, the Harvard-Harris poll, the Republican poll, there is a difference of 45 points.
1: Wow.
0: Now, does that show the indecisiveness of the electorate this far out?
1: Could be.
0: Yeah, well, it's interesting. We'll get to that coming up next.
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16: CBS News Brief. President Trump is expected to talk with Chinese President Xi Jinping in Beijing this week about China's ability to force Iran to come to peace terms with the U.S. CBS's Anna Corrin is in the Chinese capital.
17: We haven't really seen China flex its weight, flex its influence, and that is what President Trump will be asking of President Xi whilst he's here.
16: The Labor Department has confirmed what American consumers already know. Inflation is worsening. CBS's Kelly O'Grady.
18: Consumer inflation has reached a three-year high, jumping 3.8% annually. The main driver? Energy, with the war driving up oil prices.
16: The NBA's Memphis Grizzlies confirm 29-year-old forward Brandon Clark has died. This fan reacted to Clark's sudden passing.
19: Very sad. Very sad. I enjoy watching this game, looking at him put on for the Memphis Grizzlies.
16: And the NBA's first openly gay player, Jason Allen, has died of brain cancer. CBS News Brief. I'm Christopher Crew.
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21: From the Platte Valley Bank Weather Center, I'm meteorologist Megan Mulford. Lows level off around 50 overnight under clear skies. Winds out of the southeast, 5 to 10 miles an hour. Bright sunshine expected again Wednesday. Daytime highs approaching 92. Lows level off around 57 Wednesday night. Mainly cloudy skies expected. Sunshine mixed with clouds at times Thursday. Decreasing clouds by Friday. Highs in the mid-80s. Right now, 57.
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0: And he is Eric Carlin. 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
1: All right. 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
0: Polls are always fun. A year and a half out.
1: Oh, they're fun right now.
0: Yeah, they're so much fun.
1: Nate Bargatze is leading in Tennessee, and he's not even running.
0: here we go. All right. We'll go back to April 28th when there were. The Harvard Harris poll was done.
1: Mm-hmm.
0: Okay.
1: Yeah.
0: And, for example, Harris led, she had 50%. This is for the Democratic nomination. She was at 50. Newsom was at 22. Buttigieg and AOC at 8. Shapiro and Kelly at 9. Pritzker at 6. All right. Harris was up 28 points.
1: Yeah.
0: All right.
1: Yeah.
0: On the other side, the Harvard Harris poll, Vance 48, Trump Jr. 18, Rubio 16, DeSantis 9. Robert Kennedy Jr. and Tucker Carlson, Ted Cruz, Ramaswamy, Youngkin, and Governor Kemp at 4. Tucker Carlson with 4. So that was on April 28th.
1: Okay.
0: All right.
1: By the way, if Pritzker ever makes the debate stage in the primaries in 28, he's immediately going to be booed off because he's a multi-billionaire.
0: That's right. He's a billionaire.
1: Stay.
0: Right. He's evil.
1: Right.
0: We don't have to say that Pritzker and Steyer are crooks.
1: No, the left will do all that.
0: Right.
1: Yeah. And this has nothing to do with his weight when it comes to Pritzker.
0: No.
1: So you guys quit saying that because that's wrong.
0: Yes.
1: It's about his net worth.
0: Right.
1: Not his net worth.
0: Do not assume that because he
1: made... So quit saying it.
0: Just don't assume because he's packed on a few pounds.
1: Right.
0: That, you know, because he's a crook as a billionaire.
1: Yeah.
0: That
1: he's
0: means
1: eating more than his fair share or something like
0: right,
1: that.
0: Right. That he practices.
1: Stop that.
0: That he practices gluttony. That's
1: just stop those right. rumors now. The
0: right.
1: camera adds 300 pounds.
0: Yes.
1: So stop it.
0: So we go to May 11th. All right.
1: Okay.
0: Monday, May 11th. This,
1: all right.
0: Earlier this week, the Financial Times. Harris up 22. She has 38. Newsom 16. Buttigieg and AOC at 9. Okay?
1: Okay.
0: On the Republican side, Vance up by 25. He's got 40, Rubio 14, Trump Jr. 15, DeSantis 8. All right?
1: Okay.
0: Tucker Carlson, 2. Cruz has 3, so Cruz is beating Tucker Carlson.
1: Barely.
0: So now we go to Tuesday. Of this yesterday, all right?
1: Yeah.
0: Now, this poll was done till the 7th. So, really, if you think about it, this was from the 4th till the 7th. So, the majority of this, it really hadn't settled in. I don't think it was out yet because that would have been, 6 days ago, the end of the poll.
1: Yeah. By the way, I have 0. That means I'm only 3 points behind Ted Cruz. That's weird.
0: Well, but the point is, if it was 6 days old, the billionaire stuff from AOC wasn't out yet.
1: Yeah. Yeah. True.
0: But in the Atlas Intel poll from that came out yesterday, but it was done the 4th through the 7th.
1: Okay.
0: Okay.
1: All right.
0: Now remember, Atlas Intel, the most accurate pollster of the presidential election.
1: Mm-hmm. Number one with a bullet. Yeah.
0: Number one with a bullet.
1: Yeah.
0: By the way, people might think we're violent or
1: that's a radio thing.
0: Or we're just very, very, very, very, very old school radio.
1: Yeah, exactly. Either way, it would be wrong.
0: Yes, exactly. But Atlas Intel, the most accurate pollster for the presidential election, the last two elections,
1: right,
0: has AOC in the lead for the Democrat side with 26, Buttigieg 22, Newsom 21, Harris 13. So if you want to look at it from the Harvard Harris poll just a few weeks ago, where she had 50.
1: Yeah.
0: She's lost a significant portion of that. She's lost 37 points. Now, has she lost 37 points, or is the methodology of one of these pollsters completely bogus, or even in a random survey this far out, people really have not made a decision of who they want? All right, so you have, but AOC with 26, Newsom 21, Harris 13.
1: Yeah.
0: Everybody else had 2 or 0. That was it. You basically had AOC, Buttigieg, Newsom, and Harris. Now, on the Republican side, now this is mind-boggling, because no one saw this one coming. Rubio leads with 45. Vance has 30. DeSantis, 11. Trump Jr., 0.
1: Wow.
0: And I know someone's asking me, I know what you're asking. All right, guys, explain it. I can't explain it.
1: I don't know. I don't know. It's now, early. That's the only thing I can say.
0: Now, I will say this. The one thing that I think, I don't know how to read the Democrat side, because I can't. We can tell you that the things that they believe are insane and explain why they're insane.
1: Yeah.
0: I can't explain to you what's going through their brains in the polling and why AOC would be leading. You know, I just can't. Now, I can for the Republican side. You know, if the Atlas Intel is more accurate, and remember, we're so far out that, again, I think what it may give you an indication is people are, and we talked about this the other day, Republicans are extremely pleased with how Rubio explains what the president is doing.
1: Yeah. Yeah.
0: And he has a way of debating on the national stage, which DeSantis doesn't have. People like DeSantis, but he's the governor of Florida. He's not out there every day.
1: Right.
0: Rubio's out there every day. You see Rubio a lot more than you see Vance.
1: Mm-hmm.
0: And the fact that, you know, Trump hasn't jumped in, and we know that Rubio has said that he's not, you know, he won't run against Vance. We'll see what happens in the long run in that one. I really believe that Republicans, because I know I talk to Republicans all the time and they roll their eyes. They agree with what so much of Trump is doing, but they're like, my God, he can't explain even what he's doing at times.
1: Mm-hmm.
0: I get that from Republicans all the time. Rubio, instantaneously, you go, wow, this is how you explain it.
1: Right.
0: You know, Trump, an incredible communicator when he first ran, because we knew exactly what he wanted. He identified the problem, as we have said. But when you get into the specifics, we talked about yesterday, you know, for when he was talking to the question, and the first thing we said is we know exactly what he's saying, that, you know, prices don't matter when you're fighting a war. You fight the war to win a war.
1: Yeah, you're not focused on the prices. Right. You can't let the pressure domestically. Right. Once you've made the commitment on the mission, you can't do that. You've got to fulfill the mission.
0: Right. We understand exactly. But the way he said it was not that way.
1: Well, there is a better answer. And you can say splitting hairs, but splitting hairs will matter.
0: Well, yeah, splitting hairs
1: because
0: matters when you
1: the
0: can
1: problem
0: take...
1: is that the video went viral. The leftist media made it viral.
0: Right.
1: And so, you know, when you say not for 1 minute, you're not focused on prices. The better answer is, well, we're looking to free the world of the kind of tyranny that Iran has put upon the world. Mm-hmm. Which means a freer world, which means capitalism is a greater influencer for everybody and benefits everybody. So, yeah, that's part of the point. A free world includes capitalism. So if that satisfies your answer, yeah, but that's not the main point of the mission. The first thing is to, of course, rid them of nuclear ability, and that's what we're doing.
0: Right.
1: I didn't write that. I didn't have to. I didn't have to think hard about it.
0: No. Well, the first thing I thought of was that little clip, and they won't. Again, it'll be used in ads.
1: Mm-hmm. Yeah.
0: If we're not out and prices don't come, you know, don't moderate, they're not going to come down. I mean, gasoline prices will come down.
1: Right.
0: And you may see, you know, because food was up because of shipping, because
1: of
0: fuel prices. Mm-hmm. But once if they can end it in a month and everything comes down again with how the Democrats are performing, especially in Congress right now. CNN did one of the polling yesterday. You know, it could change everything for this upcoming, you know, midterm. So Democrats are so bad, you know, that is the Republicans' best hope, you know, right now.
1: Right.
0: But that little, if prices, we're still involved in this, if prices are still high and gasoline's through the roof, they're going to take that little clip where he said, I don't spend a minute thinking about prices.
1: Mm-hmm. Right.
0: And that's, you know, and that's where you have to pay attention to the things that you say, and Rubio does.
1: Yes.
0: You know, Rubio, right. When he filled in last week at the White House press briefing.
1: Mm-hmm.
0: Perfect.
1: Yeah.
0: Every answer was as perfect as you could possibly get. And as we have said, the biggest problem that the Republicans and this administration has had is communicating the wins.
1: Well, and the one thing that Rubio's done since his time in the Senate, and it's a very different scenario being in the Senate, is he quit flinching. He quit walking around. He quit walking around the direct answer.
0: Yeah, that's yeah.
1: And as Secretary of State, it's paramount. But also in today's world, it's paramount. You can no longer go back to the days of the blah blah answer. Nobody wants to hear it. They want to hear the truth and directly, and they want to hear conviction in your answer.
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1: We are on our radio. He's Eric Cronin, and I'm Gary McNamara. Yeah, so, I mean, it's fun to look at the polls here, and we always enjoy it. But I think when you see such a difference from poll to poll, somebody should at least explain that part of it probably is methodology, but probably a lot of it is the fact that nobody has made up their mind. It's so far away that nobody's made up their mind.
2: Well, and the Democrats
1: who they wish to vote for president.
2: The rank and file on the left are a fickle group. You know, a part of identity politics is to retrain the mind to, again, find the next victim, but also that includes the next oppressor, which could be by 28 AOC. So we don't know.
1: Well, because Tom Steyer could, you know, in the California gubernatorial race could be the oppressor, and Pritzker, if he decided to run, could be the oppressor too, the evil billionaire.
2: Right, yeah.
1: Yeah. I wouldn't want to be a Democrat who's a billionaire and be sitting on that debate stage.
2: Right.
1: And I really think that the difference in the polling, not that Rubio would win, because I don't think he would run, but the fact is it just shows that the base is very pleased with his performance.
2: Yeah.
1: Because I do believe the base believes that this administration does not communicate as effectively as they could
2: right.
1: on a number of areas.
2: Mm-hmm.

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3: I'm Christopher Cruz in Washington. Air Force One is heading west for President Trump's summit in Beijing with Chinese President Xi Jinping. A preview from CBS's Nancy Cordes.
4: We're talking about trade, business deals. The White House is inviting a slew of very prominent U.S. business leaders to join them on this trip. So they'll talk about that. They'll talk about Taiwan. President Trump says he assumes that President Xi will bring it up. So that's always a delicate conversation.
3: Before he left, Trump was asked if he thinks about Americans' financial situations when he's negotiating with Iran.
5: Not even a little bit. The only thing that matters that I'm talking about Iran, they can't have a nuclear weapon. I don't think about Americans' financial situation. I don't think about anybody. I think about one thing. We cannot let Iran have a nuclear weapon. That's all.
3: A candidate for governor of Georgia is now campaigning under tightened security. WSB radio reporter Jonathan O'Brien tells us why.
6: A spokesman for Secretary of State Brad Raffensperger's campaign confirms that he received a four-page manifesto containing credible threats on his life before a suspicious package was found during a campaign event in Middle Georgia. Raffensperger appearing undeterred despite the threats.
7: Basically, when you stand on principles, when you do the right thing, when you put people ahead of politics, you know, some folks just don't like it.
6: Raffensperger rose to the national spotlight during the 2020 election after he pushed back on President Trump's efforts to overturn Joe Biden's victory in the state. Jonathan O'Brien for CBS News, Atlanta.
3: Some of the Americans who were on an expedition ship that was hit by a deadly hantavirus outbreak remain in quarantine in a federal medical facility. From Omaha, CBS's Ian Lee reports.
8: One American who tested positive but is not experiencing symptoms is currently being held in a biocontainment unit at the University of Nebraska Medical Center.
3: Jason Collins has died. He was the NBA's first openly gay player. His story from CBS's Cammie McCormick.
9: His family says Collins died of brain cancer. He had disclosed his diagnosis in December. He became a trailblazer in sports when he announced in 2013 that he was gay. It made him not just the first active openly gay player in NBA history, but the first across all four major North American sports leagues.
3: And the NBA's Memphis Grizzlies confirmed 29-year-old forward Brandon Clark has died. No cause has been released. Federal prosecutors have charged a man with sharing bomb-making videos on social media. They say the videos were used by the man who killed 14 people in New Orleans on New Year's Day 2025 to make explosives. This is CBS News.
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13: Daisy Fancourt leads a University College London team studying patterns in our DNA that determine aging.
14: We can look at these patterns to see if someone is older or younger than the number of birthdays they've had. And we found that people who engage more in the arts have got this younger epigenetic age.
13: Engaging in the arts can mean anything from visiting a museum to taking a pottery class. What is not clear, whether it's the art that slows our aging process or the joy we can get by engaging with it. Vicki Barker, CBS News, London.
3: Republican senators say they need more information about a $1 billion security proposal for the White House, including a proposed $220 million to secure President Trump's proposed East Wing ballroom. Secret Service Director Sean Curran laid out the proposal at a closed-door lunch for the senators. Members of both parties have questioned the steep request. Christopher Cruz, CBS News.
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4: From the Platte Valley Bank Weather Center, I'm meteorologist Megan Mulford. Lows level off around 50. Overnight, under clear skies, winds out of the southeast, 5 to 10 miles an hour. Bright sunshine expected again Wednesday. Daytime highs approaching 92. Lows level off around 57 Wednesday night. Mainly cloudy skies expected. Sunshine mixed with clouds at times Thursday. Decreasing clouds by Friday. Highs in the mid-80s. Right now, it's 55 degrees.
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6: 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Gary McNamara and Eric Harley talk about everything from politics to social issues and news of the day. Whether you're up late or you're just starting your day, welcome to the show. 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
7: All across America, we are Red Eye Radio. He is Eric Harley, and I'm Gary McNamara. Hello. All right. So you ready?
8: I'm ready.
7: Inflation.
8: Yeah.
7: Came out yesterday.
8: Yeah.
7: As we all know, I'm looking at the... here it is. Okay. I want to make sure I got the right chart here.
8: Mm-hmm.
7: Bureau of Labor Statistics here, if you want to know where we get the information from, which is directly from the Trump administration.
8: Yeah. Right.
7: The consumer price index increased 0.6% after rising 0.9% in March.
8: Mm-hmm.
7: That's because gasoline prices skyrocketed in March.
8: Right.
7: They still went up in April, but not as much as they did in March. And that's really the, I think that was 40%. The index for energy rose 3.8% in April, accounting for over 40% of the monthly all items increase.
8: Hmm.
7: The shelter index also increased in April, rising 0.6%. The index for food increased 0.5% over the month, as the index for food at home rose 0.7%. And the index for food away from home increased 0.2%. The index for all items taking out food and energy rose 0.4% in April. The all items index rose 3.8% for the 12 months ending in April. The core inflation, which is all items less than food and energy, rose 2.8% over the year, following a 2.6% increase over the 12 months ending in March. The energy index increased 17.9% for the 12 months ending April.
8: Yeah.
7: The food index increased 3.2% over the last year. The one thing that I saw was, 3.8% with ending in April, 3.8%, and wages up 3.6% over that
8: mm-hmm.
7: time. So wages not keeping up with the inflation, whatever the reason, and that's all that matters. You know, you can say whatever you want, but prices matter to people. As we've said before, when people say, yeah, but the stock market is not prices. GDP is not prices. Job growth is not prices. It's individual and it affects everybody every single day. That's the challenge this administration still has and the Republicans have going into the midterms. If prices weren't a problem, I really wonder what it would look like for Republicans versus Democrats, because the Democrats are so insane on everything.
8: Yeah.
7: But you look at it, gasoline in April was up 5.6%. So it's been up. It's up 30% really over the last year. All energy. Gasoline, 28.4%. Fuel oil, 54.3%, which is going to affect everything across the board mm-hmm. that has to be shipped. Everything. Mm-hmm. Electricity up

0: 6.1% over the last year, and it was up 2.1% for April. April alone, it went up.
1: Yeah.
0: Utility gas service was actually down. That's to be expected, though. You would expect, if, especially if you have a April, as you get into the warmer season, there's more of a gas
1: right.
0: supply.
1: Less demand.
0: And less demand, but it's still up 3% over the last year. I'll see if my natural gas prices are going down. new vehicles down 0.2% for April. Used cars and trucks, no change, down for the year. Minus 2.7%. What's that going to look like if the kill switch comes in?
1: Yeah. Something tells me that ain't going to happen.
0: apparel up 0.6%. Apparel up 4.2% over the last year. Shelter was up 0.6% for the month, 3.3% for the year. Transportation services, 0.3%. That's 4.3% for the year. Medical care services, 3.2%. So let me see. What else are we looking at here? The index for food at home, 2.9%. Fruits and vegetables rose 6.1% over the last 12 months. So there you go. I mean, that's basically it. If you can sit there and you can say, yeah, but the war is responsible because of gasoline, we probably would be, or because of oil going up, you probably would be correct, because it affects everything. And some of those things that weren't affected as much in March would be affected in April, because
1: right.
0: it would be delayed. You know, the those price increases might be delayed a month at that point. You know, it's again, that's the biggest problem when you think about it. That's the biggest problem Republicans have and this administration has. And we've said it since day one.
1: Yeah.
0: Of this administration.
1: Since before the war. Because this has been this bringing prices down promise was a problem to begin with.
0: Yeah.
1: That shouldn't have been a campaign promise in 24. It should have been to stabilize the economy. And leave it at that. Don't make the promises. President Trump didn't have to, as a candidate in 2016, didn't have to directly make promises on the border, just had to have a position of being strong on the border. And that worked for him. He didn't have to get into the weeds on things. And there were promises you didn't have to make in 24. And that comes back to haunt you even before the war. So, because there's nothing you can do about bringing prices back to 2019 levels. You can't do anything about that. That's not going to happen, even if you hit your target rate of 2% on inflation and that were to maintain for years on end, then you would have still an increase in prices from where they are now. That's just how inflation works. And that should have been it. That should have been, again, look, we didn't break this. And because of inflation, we're not going to be able to bring prices down to 2019. What we can do is we can, through deregulation, we'll do everything in our power to bring earnings up. That's it. That's all you have to say. But then you add to it the war and the cost of energy, and that's always, this is one thing we talk about with companies coming here to the U.S. to do business. They want, first and foremost, cheap, plentiful energy. They want less regulation. All these things make them more profitable. So when you talk about investment in the U.S., companies coming here to set up shop, that's what we have talked about for years. And with the war, it is temporary. It is a geopolitical effect. But the question is, again, how long can you stall? And because I don't know that it is necessarily a stall, but the conversation and the messaging sounds like a stall. I don't know what's going on behind the scenes.
0: Well,
1: I'm not in the Situation Room. So, you know, that's, but it, people, most people don't think as far as I just took it. They don't say to themselves, well, I'm not sure what's going on, so I have to give them benefit of the doubt. No, what they see is 430, 440 and higher per gallon
0: right.
1: at the pump when they go to fill up their car once a week, twice a week, or however often they have to.
0: And I don't believe, you know, but because the president lost the basically the 15% tariffs, which went down to 10%, probably tariffs aren't one of a reason why prices may be a little higher because of it, but they would be higher if the Supreme Court hadn't made that decision. As to the trade court, that hasn't gone into effect yet.
1: Right.
0: So the 10% tariffs are still there. Now, the president, again, and it's interesting because I went, you know, because of the price of beef right now. And I just went, because it came out about a week ago, he may lower the tariffs or suspend the tariffs on beef.
1: Mm-hmm.
0: I go, that might be a good thing to do because I really hardly ever eat beef or hamburgers or anything at all
1: mm-hmm.
0: until the summer comes along.
1: Yeah.
0: I probably eat more beef during the summer than I do all year. So when he lowered it and the administration suspended the tariff rate quotas on beef and said, we're lowering the tariffs, we're suspending the tariffs in order to make beef more affordable. And then Charlie Cook writes from this on X, not in National View, but on X. As Trump has explained, tariffs do not raise prices and are paid for by foreigners, which is why, checking notes here, suspending or removing them lowers prices and make things more affordable.
1: Yeah.
0: And this is the problem.
1: Just like in December.
0: Well, the biggest credibility problem that Trump has on this with conservatives is not the fact that tariffs can't be used if people are involved in unfair trading practices.
1: Right.
0: It's the fact of trying to tell conservatives that raising the cost of doing business lowers prices.
1: Right.
0: Or telling conservatives that foreigners, as he's still doing,
1: mm-hmm.
0: are paying the tariffs as he's lowering the tariffs. How many times has he lowered the tariffs and said, I'm lowering the tariffs so you can afford these prices and it will bring prices down? So he's talking out of both sides of his mouth.
1: Well, it only took one White House visit from King Chuck to do away with the Scottish whiskey tariffs.
0: Yeah.
1: You know what I mean? It's not even just, it's on your point of lowering prices. They've admitted it how many times now? But then also on the lack of justification when it's like, oh, you know what? That was a good meeting and we'll do away with the tariffs. And it was. It made me want to have my own No Kings rally because the problem is no, the issue at hand is, and we've said it from the beginning, whatever your tariff game is going to be, choose it and stick with it. Of course, the court handed him a defeat, but even before then, it was all over the place.
0: Well, but even on that, I mean, he was back out again the other day, you know, going after the courts and saying they're, you know, they're doing it because they're in favor of China.
1: Right.
0: No. A president cannot tax American companies.
1: Right. Congress can.
0: The executive branch can't do it. Congress can. And on the last one where Congress specifically said, a long time ago when we were in the gold standard, that if balance of payments are out of whack, the executive branch can use tariffs. Everyone knows. That's why even his supporters didn't back him on when the trade court came out. You didn't see the backers saying they did something wrong because he's promoting trade imbalance. Trade imbalance is not balance of payments, as we've explained before. Mm-hmm. It's so crystal clear legally. And he's out there still railing that they're for the Chinese. It doesn't do you any good. You're not getting anywhere with conservatives who understand economics.
1: Right.
0: And, you know, that's one of the biggest problems for this administration right now and for Republicans. Because conservatives know that. The populist, because there's the populist wing, which is rah, rah, rah. Look, did you see the latest one with the trade representative that's been covered over the last week and how they're trying to justify the new tariffs coming in?
1: Yeah.
0: That no foreign company should be able to produce more than what their own country handles.
1: Right.
0: And if they produce more and ship it over here, well, that's a reason for us to retaliate with tariffs. Well, for God's sakes, Boeing and American company then has to stop with two-thirds of their production because two-thirds of their production goes overseas.
1: Right.
0: I mean, it's you're talking economic BS here over and over again to justify something that's killing you politically.
1: Yeah.
0: And you're not getting, I saw the other day, I think it was Bessent out there saying, look at this, because of the tariffs, you know, we've exported more than we've ever exported before, which of course we're always going to do as the economy increases. He didn't mention the fact that the trade imbalance hasn't changed.
1: Right.
0: You know, so they're picking and choosing, and conservatives economically are not idiots. They understand what's going on. And the BS, as we said from the very beginning, and we were criticized severely for that, manufacturing has lost 80,000 jobs over the last year. The trade imbalance has not lowered. The economy is at 2%, and so much of the economy is medical.
1: Mm-hmm.
0: Even the job creation, Trump even said it the other day, because so much of the new jobs are people getting part-time jobs, working two jobs. The president even admitted it the other day.
1: Right.
0: And most of it is medical fields. Manufacturing's getting killed in this country job-wise.
1: Well, the debate ended for me, and I didn't end it. You didn't end it. The Trump administration ended it when they announced 200-plus food tariffs would be drawn down.
0: Yeah.
1: To save families money.
0: Right.
1: And the same with beef. You don't have to debate me. Debate them.
0: Well, they're debating
1: themselves.
0: If
1: doing away with the tariffs saves families money, then why wouldn't you draw down all tariffs? It's not going to happen where it goes to zero. I don't expect that. But why not take the brunt of what you have in place now and eliminate it or drop it down to where it was before to save families money? Why wouldn't you do that? Is it pride? I can't tell you. The debate isn't with me, it's with them.
0: We are Red Eye Radio.
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3: It is now mid-May, but I think we can finally put to rest any additional freeze concerns for the central and eastern United States.
4: With USDA meteorologist Brad Rippey saying, late April, early May cold outbreaks and freeze events following record warmth in March and early April raised crop concerns.
3: With specialty crops and with winter wheat, it often doesn't take very long to do significant damage at a certain stage of development.
4: And in the case of fruit trees, plants, and vines in freeze event locales,
3: concerns have extended from the Midwest into the Mid-Atlantic and Northeast. Extensive reports of damage to a variety of specialty crops, and at least on a local to regional scale, this could result in a reduction of fruit availability. It's also extended into the wine grape sector, and we could see a year where we don't see a whole lot of wine production in some of the hardest hit areas of the Northeast and the Mid-Atlantic.
4: I'm Rod Bain reporting for the U.S. Department of Agriculture in Washington, D.C.
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0: We are Red Eye Radio. He is Eric Carlin. I'm Gary McNamara. And the other thing, and you were talking about before, you know, with the war in Iran and inflation and everything else. Every day that this goes on, where there's indecision from the White House, and we saw it, we mentioned it the other day when two of the biggest supporters in the media, the president, which is the New York Post, and the Wall Street Journal editorial page, on the war with Iran, have said, do something.
1: Yeah, right.
0: But just sitting here with every single day, you know, saying, okay, well, he hasn't said in the last 36 hours that Iran wants a deal and maybe we're getting a deal. I mean, the talk is much more negative now. But every day that the liberal media throws out accusations about whether they're true or not, about what Iran is doing, that they have their missile sites back, whatever, every single day erodes the support from his own party.
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5: CBS News Brief. President Trump and Chinese President Xi Jinping will have a lot to talk about when they meet in Beijing this week, says CBS's Linda Kenyon.
6: The U.S. relationship with Taiwan and China's rare earth minerals are on the agenda. At the same time, Trump is expected to urge President Xi to exert pressure on Iran to end the war.
5: Government numbers show inflation continues to worsen. Here's CBS News Money Watch correspondent Kelly O'Grady.
7: Consumers saw a sharp jump in prices last month. Airfares drove a decent portion of that. Of course, jet fuel costs are soaring just as the summer travel starts to pick up.
5: The head of the Food and Drug Administration has resigned. CBS News White House reporter Olivia Rinaldi says Marty McCary left because of a disagreement over flavored e-cigarettes.
8: One of the reasons I'm told that he is out is over youth vaping, because there was an effort to start reapproving some of these flavors that could be seen as appealing to younger members.
5: CBS News Brief. I'm Christopher Cruz.
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10: From the Platte Valley Bank Weather Center, I'm meteorologist Megan Mulford. Lows level off around 50 overnight under clear skies. Winds out of the southeast, 5 to 10 miles an hour. Bright sunshine expected again Wednesday. Daytime highs approaching 92. Lows level off around 57 Wednesday night. Mainly cloudy skies expected. Sunshine mixed with clouds at times Thursday. Decreasing clouds by Friday. Highs in the mid-80s. Right now, it's 55 degrees.
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14: It's true. The big guy speaks the truth.
0: So I'm just editorial board, Wall Street Journal.
14: Yeah.
0: The Senate, well, they did. They confirmed him yesterday. Did they confirm him? Kevin Warsh was confirmed, I thought.
14: Well, you know what was interesting?
0: It said his poise this week to be confirmed. I thought he was yesterday.
14: Well, Newsmax reported that he was confirmed. Others, all the other sources said, cleared a key Senate hurdle, thought was committee.
0: Okay, all right.
14: But it said, here's from Newsmax.com, U.S. Senate on Tuesday confirmed Kevin Warsh to a 14-year term as Federal Reserve Governor, marking an important step toward his succeeding Jerome Powell.
0: Okay.
14: So not as
0: All right, okay. Okay, chair. That's what, okay.
14: Yeah.
0: So, but here it is.
14: Yeah.
0: Because I saw that same thing too, and I'm like, oh, okay. The Senate is poised this week to confirm Kevin Warsh as the new chair of the Federal Reserve, and the Wall Street veteran may be wondering why he ever signed up for this duty.
14: Yeah.
0: Tuesday's consumer inflation data for April shows he's inheriting one of the most difficult monetary tasks since Paul Volcker took over from G. William Miller in 1979. Mm. By the way, I'm old enough. I remember that.
14: Yeah.
0: I remember how high interest rates had to go to tame that inflation.
14: You remember when Volcker had curves. Only economists are going to get that joke. That's so sad.
0: Yes. So when you look at it, and they talk about, you know, I almost said Volcker. They talk about, you know, Powell and the fact of, remember, he was the one that said inflation is transitory, and then admitted later on, you know, that interest rates, you know, with all the borrowing the government was doing and all the money that they were throwing in and you know, stimulus and, you know, everything that happened during his term that did the opposite. And they're like, you know, he even admits he did stuff that was just not good. But if you're looking to tame inflation right now, because if you look at it because they go through this here, and they said, let me just read a few things here about consumer prices rose 6.6% in April or 3.8% over the last 12 months. That's down from 0.9% in March. And some 40% of the increase was related to the Iran war's energy shock. But that's little consolation, since so-called core prices, that's taking out food and energy, rose 0.4% in April, an acceleration from 0.2% in March, and 2.8% for 12 months. Service prices were notably hot, with shelter up 0.6% and overall non-energy services up 0.5%, or 3.3% over 12 months. The disinflation in goods prices also seems to have stopped, as apparel prices are up 4.2% in the last year, and Whirlpool last week announced it raised prices 10% in April as two examples. Those figures confirm the inflation pop in the recent personal consumption expenditure data. They also suggest that the disinflation earlier this year may have been another false drawings that have typified recent Fed performance. The central bank keeps thinking it has inflation conquered and it begins a monetary easing cycle, only to find out its optimism is premature. The last inflation report marks a dispiriting end to Jerome Powell's 8-year tenure as Fed chair. The press focuses mainly on President Trump's relentless attacks on Mr. Powell and praises him as a stalwart of Fed independence. We've supported him from those unfair assaults. But Fed chiefs are measured overall by their stewardship of the economy, especially price stability. On those grounds, Mr. Powell's tenure has been a notable failure. Mm. The nearby chart tracks consumer price inflation across 8 years of Powell's two terms. And then they just go through it all. He goes, Mr. Powell's tragic era was the pandemic era price spike that he dismissed for too long as transitory.
1: Yes.
0: Prices soared before the Fed recognized its mistake, hitting an annual rate of 9.1% in June of 2022. The Fed still largely blames supply chain disruptions for the inflation spike rather than its policy choices to accommodate blowout federal spending and keep interest rates low for too long. And that's the problem right there when you look at the Fed. The fact that they still look at supply chains as the problem in that. Inflation.
1: Yeah.
0: The problem that the people in charge and Powell didn't recognize that it was the blowout federal spending that caused it.
1: Yeah. Right.
0: And blaming something else that was not to blame.
1: Yeah. No, that's
0: for the long term inflation that we had. It might have, we know the supply chain had an effect, but also people pulled back from buying at that point too.
1: If you're
0: because a lot of people were unemployed for a period of time there had cut back hours.
1: Right. Yeah.
0: And to sit there and ignore it and go, no, it was a supply chain that caused it and not the blowout spending and keeping interest rates low at that point.
1: Right.
0: To ignore that, this is why I've always said, we believe that these people that are in power somehow have intelligence beyond what we can understand. And they don't.
1: No, they don't. And if you're building a case against Powell, that should be the focus on the whole transitory thing. You know, if you think of the mindset and where we have been, you have to remind people because people live in the bubble today. I don't know what kind of case you have to make against Powell. I think, again, on the merits, it's already made. And it clearly wasn't going to be the case that he was going to fire Powell as chairman because we didn't get to that point. So the point is that you can, in bringing on Warsh and hopefully taking a new direction, I can't tell you what is going to happen when it comes to a Fed chair because, as you just mentioned, you know, so many people believe that, well, they're in that place for a reason. They must be qualified. Well, not everybody Trump has hired on has stayed on. So I don't know if that will be the case for Fed chair or is doing an effective job. I don't know if that'll be the case with this Fed chair, next Fed chair, or the following, or whoever it is in that position. And it's been a, again, I think you get into the wonkish type of territory, especially when it was never going to be the case that you were going to fire Jerome Powell. And then you're counting on people in a very small group of people to put any thought into that that was going nowhere to begin with. What the Fed is doing, I mean, I'm going to criticize. I don't care if it's Warsh or Jerome Powell. It doesn't, Janet Yellen, I don't care who it is.
14: that's the helm, that's at the helm. I don't care who it is. It's going to be, again, it's a, humans are involved in any human endeavor. There's going to be a lot of flaws, especially with so many, they've got a whole group.
0: Right.
14: That is going to, they're going to make the decision as a group. And we can get into the whole idea of them, the Fed should be audited and there should be greater oversight and everything else. And we've had those discussions for years, but the people don't care. When we're, getting close to $39 trillion in debt and nobody bats an eye,
0: well,
14: then
0: I don't know
14: what to tell you.
0: When you had, because you and I grew up all the time, you could make, because of the Fed rate, you could make, everybody could had a passbook account, a savings account. You could make decent money on it.
15: Yeah.
0: Remember?
15: Yeah.
0: My entire life. And all of a sudden, we got to, 15 years ago?
15: Yeah.
0: And all of a sudden, the interest rate was, just until a couple of years ago, what you got if you had something in the bank, 0.000001%.
14: Yeah. It was
0: That was, to me, that was always manufactured.
14: Yeah.
0: That was that. And right. That was more, in my opinion, that was political to keep the interest on the debt low. I mean, right. There was so much manipulation of that. You and I, back in 2012, remember the whole thing. China's manipulating their currency. Like, what the hell you think we're doing?
14: Yeah, we do it all the time.
0: It's like, what are you talking about? Yeah. Well, we need to stop China from manipulating. We're doing the same thing.
15: Yep.
0: And so what the thing that got me about Powell, there were a number of things, but the transitory statement, obviously, and we said it at that time with inflation, was a political statement.
14: Yeah.
0: It was not an economic statement.
14: Right.
0: It was not based in economic, in solid economic projections.
14: Right.
0: It wasn't.
14: No. Nope.
0: It was a political statement to protect what? The people in power? I don't know. I can't read the mind. But we knew it was wrong at the time. Remember the laughter we had. It's transitory. Yeah. And that's where my friend Richard.
14: Right.
0: Richard Rosso, the great financial analyst. And an investor down in Houston,
14: mm-hmm.
0: came up with permatory.
14: Yeah, which is brilliant.
0: Yeah, I think my friend Richard should become Fed chair.
14: No, I'd love that.
0: But
14: at least I could trust his methodology, his thinking, right?
0: Well, I mean that's the point. The transitory never made any economic sense. It just didn't. And the amount of money that was being pumped. And by the way, other economists knew it. Yeah. Obama economists knew it.
14: Oh, yeah.
0: They warned you can't be printing money you can't be borrowing this kind of money and just throwing it into the hands of the people.
14: Lawrence Summers.
0: Yeah. Larry Summers said it. Can't do it. The warnings were all there.
14: Yep. Everybody knew it. Anybody old enough that had seen it before recognized it again.
0: And so really with worse right now, I mean, what do you do? I mean, because how long is the war going to last?
14: Right.
0: Because I don't know where to go with interest rates right now. If you ask me, all right, I don't know when the next meeting is, when they're going to raise it. Is it June? I don't even know.
14: But it's pretty much everybody believes any kind of rate decrease is off the table, with the current situation.
0: Yeah. So that's why you do it. That's why you do it every month, every few months, whatever, when they meet to do that. Because I look at it, I go, I don't know what I would do right now. I don't know.
14: Yeah, mid-June.
0: Right, there's too many variables right now.
14: The miss yesterday, the median forecast for year over year, inflation was 3.7 and we hit 3.8. Core inflation year over year, the median forecast was 2.7 and we hit 2.8.
1: And so, you know, which isn't a massive miss on either one of those. Everything else, in fact, I think was pretty much on target. But month over month. But again, if we're still looking at 3.5%, let's say we're looking at 3.5% inflation. If Warsh is at the helm, are you going to make a move to lower interest rates? And does the rest of the Fed agree with you? You know, so that's the question.
0: And my thing is, as this continues to go on, if gas prices remain high. By the way, my gas prices at my gas station went to $3.99.
1: Hmm.
0: Yeah. I think we were up to, I think the most we reached was $4.39.
1: Yeah.
0: I think
1: my neighborhood's somewhere around there.
0: So we're down a little
1: bit. I haven't bought gas in a few days, but yeah.
0: Shut up.
1: Yeah.
0: And people may be saying, Gary, that was quite rude. I mean, shut up just for he hasn't filled up with gas. I mean, where did that come
1: from? I drive a heavy truck. It's pretty heavy for a Chevy 1500.
0: Oh, you are driving because you're going to Wichita Falls more.
1: Yeah, I'm going to my parents.
0: The shut up was because he only drives a couple of miles to work.
1: Yeah, my commute is only
0: right where I have 28 miles.
1: 2.2 miles.
0: I know that was quite,
1: I coast home usually.
0: Quite reactionary of me.
1: I don't even know if I'll start my truck next time.
0: To say to shut up. But yeah. I mean, yeah, I look at it and I say, okay, where do I go? Because how much of the inflation? Remember, tariffs have been lowered. Mm-hmm. They're collecting a lot less in tariffs now.
1: Right.
0: So that's off the table. And how much of, you know, you look at right now because of the energy prices, that's what's causing the vast majority of the inflation out there.
1: Yeah. Yep.
0: We are Red Eye Radio.
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0: We are Red Eye Radio. He is Eric Carlin. I'm Gary McNamara. Yeah, so the Fed chairmanship is not a job I would want.
1: No, I don't want that hot seat at all. No, for me, that would be transitory.
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8: I'm Christopher Cruz in Washington. The Labor Department has reported inflation climbed 3.8% last month, fueled in part by the war with Iran. CBS's Jason Allen says the increased cost of goods is forcing consumers to rethink their spending priorities.
9: Consumers across the country are now weighing where to spend their money.
10: My wages aren't rising, but my bills keep rising.
11: It's not supposed to be like this. It doesn't have to be like this.
9: And the frustration is spilling out on social media.
8: And in Los Angeles, there was a long line for a chance to win free gas Tuesday morning. CBS News Los Angeles reporter Amanda Starantino was there.
12: This free gas giveaway comes at a time when many Southern California drivers say filling up has become a financial strain. The average price for a gallon of regular gas in LA County is now just over $6.20, up more than 23 cents in the last month, and more than a dollar higher than this time last year. Analysts say the recent spike is being driven by global concerns over oil supply and ongoing tensions in the Middle East.
8: President Trump is on the way to Asia for a two-day summit with Chinese President Xi Jinping in Beijing. Air Force One made a brief refueling stop in Alaska. From the Chinese capital, CBS's Anna Corrin reports the summit could have grave implications for the democratically governed island nation of Taiwan.
13: We know Trump needs Xi's help to end the Iran war. This has caused global instability. We are now into its third month, and there is no off-ramp. China can provide that, but Xi is just as transactional as Trump, and he will want something major in return, and that would be Taiwan.
8: On social media, President Trump said he's going to ask Xi to open up China to American businesses. He called him a leader of extraordinary distinction. The FDA commissioner is out.
14: Marty McCarry is resigning as head of the Food and Drug Administration. He was an outspoken opponent of COVID measures during the pandemic. But in recent weeks, health industry executives, abortion opponents, and others complained about him. Most recently, vaping lobbyists said he was blocking approval of fruit-flavored e-cigarettes, flavors which sometimes appeal to children. When asked about his resignation, President Trump praised McCarry and said, quote, he's a terrific guy and that he's going to go on, he's going to do well. Linda Kenyon, CBS News, the White House.
8: Senate Republicans plan to move forward with a proposal to give up to $1 billion for security upgrades to President Trump's White House ballroom project. Senate Minority Leader Chuck Schumer.
15: These ballroom Republicans are choosing Trump's chandelier over your child care, Trump's ego over your electric bill, Trump's palace over the people's priorities.
8: This is CBS News.
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20: I think there is a real misconception about the residency being a nursing home. It couldn't be farther from the truth because it really is independent living.
21: Here I am 70 years old. I don't need that yet. We never know. Tomorrow could be a different day.
22: Why do you want to wait? 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I have a secure place, a safe place.
21: I was always worried something happens to me, I know Diane will be taken care of. I don't have to do all this work around the house. Then I can spend the rest of my time doing the things I like to do.
23: I don't miss mowing the grass and edging the grass and, you know, all those chores.
20: Life care for me is security. It's going forward knowing that in the future is covered. It is my old lifestyle plus.
24: Northfield Retirement Communities, where residents become family.
8: Texas officials are accusing a dominant streaming service of spying on its customers.
25: State Attorney General Ken Paxton has filed a lawsuit claiming Netflix collects its users' data without consent and sells it to commercial data brokers and advertising technology companies for billions of dollars a year. The suit also claims Netflix creates addictive features that keep users, including children, on the platform, like automatically playing a new show when one ends. In a statement, Netflix says it takes its members' privacy seriously and claims the lawsuit lacks merit. Michael Wallace, CBS News.
8: Officials at the California State University system have decided to allow the system's campuses to offer three-year bachelor degrees in hopes of attracting more working-age students and then boosting their job prospects. Trustees have approved three new degree types, Bachelor of Education, Bachelor of Professional Studies, and Bachelor of Applied Studies. Christopher Cruz, CBS News. Hey!
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27: Platte Valley Bank Weather Center, I'm meteorologist Megan Mulford. Lows dip down to about 50 overnight under clear skies.

0: Highs approaching 92. Mainly cloudy skies Wednesday night. Lows level off around 57. Dry with temperatures well above average Thursday and Friday, and highs in the mid-80s. Right now, it's 54 degrees.
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2: Now, it's Red Eye Radio. Gary McNamara and Eric Harley talk about everything from politics to social issues and news of the day. 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
3: All across America, we are Red Eye Radio. We is me and he. Me, he. He is Eric Harley and I'm Gary McNamara. Hi. Hello. All right, so time for the entertainment portion of the show.
4: Okay. Because it's been far less than entertaining up until now.
3: Democrat Chris Van Hollen asking questions to FBI Director Kash Patel. And basically, it becomes a back and forth of who's the bigger drunk?
4: Who's smoking the most weed?
3: Here we go. I will say this for Van Hollen, though. They should find, if you're going to go after somebody, and this is the Atlantic story that he's, Kash Patel's, you know, filed a defamation lawsuit against.
4: Yeah, right.
3: That, you know, said basically, you know, he's been missing meetings, drinking on the job, and things like that. And he denies it. But remember, Van Hollen's the one that, remember the when he was having the margaritas with the Maryland dad?
4: Yeah. Yeah.
3: So they go back and forth on that one. But here it is.
5: Here we go. So you agree, Director Patel, that if one of your agents was unable to perform his or her duties because of excessive drinking, you would need to take corrective or disciplinary action. You agree with that statement?
6: We would implement the inspection review process, just like these other agencies have their own internal investigations, and complete that review.
5: As I said in my opening remarks, I really don't care about your personal life so long as you are able to perform your public and official responsibilities, which are awesome responsibilities. Multiple reports, including reporting by The Atlantic, have alleged episodes of excessive drinking, unexplained absences, and behavior that concerned current and former FBI and DOJ officials. You have publicly denied those allegations and filed a defamation lawsuit. So today, as you testify before Congress, is it your testimony that those allegations are categorically false?
6: Unequivocally categorically false.
5: So there have been no occasions during your tenure when FBI personnel were unable to promptly reach you?
6: Absolutely not. You can ask my entire workforce. They hear from me at every single hour of the day, as do these great gentlemen here, as do the men and women of the interagency and state and local law enforcement in the White House.
5: And so there have been no occasions when your security detail had difficulty waking or locating you, is that right?
6: Nope, it's a total farce. I don't even know where you get this stuff, but it doesn't make it credible because you say so.
5: I'm not saying it, Director Patel. It's been written and documented.
6: You are literally saying it.
5: No, I'm saying that these are reports, Director Patel. No.
6: And unlike your baseless reports, the only person that was slinging margaritas in El Salvador on the taxpayer dollar with a convicted gangbanging rapist was you.
5: You know, the
6: only person that ran up a $7,000 bar tab in Washington, D.C. at the lobby bar was you.
5: This
6: so the only individual in this room that has been drinking on taxpayer dime during
5: are
6: the day
5: you polygraphing
6: is you.
5: Director Patel, come on. These are serious allegations that were made against you. They're
6: the allegations
5: in a lawsuit
6: are
5: that
6: false.
5: You filed.
6: You drinking margaritas with a gangbanger is true and on
5: video. Actually, this goes to show you.
6: You running a $7,000 bar tab at the lobby bar has been filed by your own office.
5: This goes to
6: you
5: show.
6: You drink during the day. That's you.
5: Mr.
6: This
5: Chairman,
6: is the ultimate example of hypocrisy.
5: Mr. Chairman,
6: I will not be tarnished by baseless allegations
5: let me
6: and fraudulent statements from the media.
3: You know what it sounds like? I think I told you that my brother just learned to text in the last 6 months.
4: Yeah, right.
3: And my brother, along with my sister, is a saint. You know, they take care of my dad 24/7, full-time caretakers.
4: Yeah.
3: But he's got a lot of time on his hands. And so since he learned to text, take a guess who gets the majority of the texts. Well, the texts going back and forth are basically who is a bigger drunk.

0: knowledge, going back a half century.
1: All right. Do we have a winner yet?
0: No.
1: Oh, okay.
0: I mean, half the stuff isn't true, but we make stuff up as we go along. It's just, you know, it's pretty funny. I'll tell you, if those texts became public, I'd be in deep trouble, because if I was in political office, what's all this about here?
1: Yeah, exactly.
0: But your brother claims
1: your own family member, exactly. Mr. McNamara. May I remind you, you are probably not under oath because we're on a debate stage. But however,
0: well, what it is, it's our continuing effort to accuse the other one of being a bigger loser.
1: Yeah.
0: And a pitiful human being in life,
1: yeah,
0: which
1: yeah.
0: is exactly what brothers do to each other. Yeah. Even when you get to retirement age, it never changes. So, I was like, it's like maybe Van Hollen wasn't the one to ask that question.
1: Yeah, right.
0: Or to keep emphasizing on it. And apparently part of his filing was $7,000 for a party or liquor or something that happened, according to thehill.com. But you know how that ended, though? They both agreed, I don't think it's going to happen, but they both agreed that they would take alcohol tests, but only if the other one was there.
1: Right, yeah. All right.
0: You know, the problem is not the Atlantic story. The problem is, and the story was, Trump wasn't pleased with it when he was with the Olympians in the locker room and champagne was flowing and stuff like that.
1: Right.
0: Trump's not a drinker. He doesn't, you know, we all know that. He's never drank, and so he doesn't like that imagery.
1: Yeah, right.
0: You know?
1: Yeah.
0: And so that's the, not that he did anything wrong or was drunk. I'm not making that accusation.
1: He just doesn't like the imagery of it.
0: He just doesn't like that imagery, but that's not going anywhere. I mean, I just thought it was, when they were going back and forth, it was just, it was entertaining.
1: Yeah. Yeah.
0: All right. In other news, I like this one because when I saw the headline, ex-BLM activist, that's Black Lives Matter activist, says Democrats are the racists. I went,
1: well,
0: where have I heard that before? A former Black Lives Matter activist pulled back the curtain on what he called the fraud and indoctrination of the radical left, explaining why he came to believe the movement that he supported was a scam. Xavier DeRosso said he spent his youth supporting liberal causes, describing himself as the kid in college spreading woke stuff on campus, but that his awakening came during the 2020 George Floyd riots. He joined, he was on Riley Gaines' podcast to discuss what changed his mind. Socialism has literally never worked. Black Lives Matter has always been a scam, and the Democratic Party has always been the party of racism and violence. I have just been drinking the Kool-Aid because this was the indoctrination that was put upon me from the age of a little child. These are all quotes, by the way.
1: Yeah. Right.
0: DeRosso now is a conservative content creator and a personality for PragerU, conservative publication, videos, whatever the content, whatever that's done by Dennis Prager, explained that his shift began while being cast for the Netflix reality show The Circle. He started researching conservative arguments, initially wanting to debunk them, but then realized he'd been blinded by his own confirmation bias. He said that when he tried to question things like the riots or whether the millions raised were actually going to the victims' families, he was met with hostility from Black Lives Matter. Whenever I called it out, I was told that I needed to stay in line or that I was losing the plot, and I just got sick of it, adding that he realized how performative activism actually is. Ooh, I like that line.
1: Yeah.
0: Wow. That's a great line. And, you know, I thought of when I, you know, you could, the Black Lives Matter protest, but when you look at now, it's no kings.
2: Well, it's pretty much all modern activism on the left is performative. Because you can't tell me, and by the way, we know this because of what we have seen with how well organized a lot of these events are, right? There's big money that goes into organizing them. Yes, they're shared thought, and there are a lot of lunatics on the left, no doubt. But you're going to take it to another level when the camera's rolling. It is performative. It is, in fact, I think for a lot of the people there, I think they're there to see the train wreck.
0: He said at the time in 2020 that while he outwardly supported these movements, the Black Lives Matter movement, he had long-standing reservations about their messaging. He noted he had family and friends who worked in law enforcement during the height of the anti-police movement. I thought it was weird that so many people were demonizing every single cop and every single police department.
2: Where'd
0: you hear that before? That sounds like something that I'd have heard on Red Eye Radio. Mm. And I thought it was insane to watch the looting and rioting happening. He also noted that the families of the victims of violence were not actually being helped by the organization claiming to support them. Breonna Taylor's mother was even speaking out, saying that her daughter's name and death were being exploited and there were millions of dollars being made off her death. Not a single dollar went to her, went to legal fees or anything of that nature. So I just started seeing the fraud pretty early on. In 2025, federal prosecutors launched an investigation into whether senior leaders of the Black Lives Matter organization defrauded donors of tens of millions of dollars. In December of 2025, the executive director of BLM Oklahoma was indicted on 25 federal counts, including wire fraud and money laundering, after allegedly embezzling over $3 million in donations to fund international travel, shopping, and real estate. But I think it's interesting just to find out when people on the left, you know, whether it's Michael Rappaport, who, by the way, is saying he might run for mayor of New York now.
2: Yeah, yeah.
0: You know, so.
2: All right.
0: Well. But when you see, I think it's fascinating because you really don't see major figures on the right moving to the left. You may have the Never Trumpers.
2: Yeah.
0: But, you know, you look at, for example, Bill Kristol.
2: Right.
0: He's completely changed his political philosophy.
2: Yeah, it's hard to believe he was ever a conservative.
0: Yeah, when you look at it, it doesn't make it, and he doesn't explain why.
2: No, because we judge him based on what he has said since becoming pretty much the Never Trumper. I mean, if you're going to put a face on the whole Never Trumper thing, it's his.
0: Well, I mean, you can disagree with Trump. We disagree with Trump. We haven't given We disagree with everybody.
2: That's the points we have made, and we have said, okay, but explain why you disagree from a conservative point of view, and he's gone in the opposite direction.
0: Right. We haven't changed our opinions
2: on
0: anything.
2: No.
0: And, you know, and so we can criticize. And plus, you know, I voted for Trump 3 times. I don't hate anybody. There isn't any emotional hate. I don't hate anybody.
2: I want him to continue to have control of the House and Senate.
0: Yeah. And
2: until he's done being president.
0: And I want the Republicans in the executive branch. I mean, my whole point is I want, even though the Republican Party is not as conservative as I would like, the option is not an option.
2: There is no turning back.
0: And people recognize that. They recognize the fact that, you know, you're not, I haven't been emotionally damaged because Trump or anybody else is in political office.
2: No.
0: You know, it's not I can't eat, I can't sleep, I can't do this because I disagree with every politician.
2: That's where they were. Right. Remember when he won in 2016 and when he won again in 2024. They just lost their ever-loving mind.
0: I don't think there's a politician I've ever agreed with 100%.
2: No.
0: And so, you know, and so they get the criticism. We analyze things and people recognize that. But it's when the hate and emotional immaturity just comes out of nowhere.
2: Yeah.
0: Where like right. with Bill Christie, you never saw it before. And all of a sudden he's this absolute mush of liberal, insane emotion.
2: Well, and it was clear, I think, a big part of that. Now, he's behind everything that he says in terms of his opinions and everything else. But there was also that the liberal activist media embracing him as a never-Trumper, kind of like what they did with James Comey and others, where all of a sudden they just turn into something that's completely different. Than now, not for Comey, but for Bill Kristol, than he had portrayed in the past, which tells me, again, the fact that he got emotional and clearly his emotions were driving him when he became a never-Trumper. That tells me that he was a liberal all along.
0: Or Liz Cheney.
2: Yes, same thing.
0: With everything with their investigation.
2: There's no way you can look at the January 6th committee.
0: Right.
2: The whole thing
0: and look at
2: and justify it.
0: And look at the lack of any type of due process that she advocated
2: right.
0: blew her conservative credentials completely. But we explained precisely. We just didn't say we hate Lynn Cheney because she disagrees with Trump.
2: No.
0: We explained specifically why she lost any chance of ever being able to promote conservative principles. Because right. if you don't believe in due process, you're not a conservative. Right. You're not a constitutionalist.
2: Right.
0: And so, you know, but there is no hatred I have towards anybody.
2: No.
0: I don't have time. I don't have time. There's too much other things to be emotional about. Like
2: exactly.
0: My stinky sports teams.
2: Right.
0: And
2: your annoying brother by text.
0: And my brother. Yes.
2: Yes,
0: my brother.
2: Yeah.
0: We are Red Eye Radio.
2: Brought to you by FPPF, Fuel Power Max.
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0: We are Red Eye Radio. He's Eric Carly, and I'm Gary McNamara. I mean, I just love, I read the headline to start off the show. I was just going through headlines, but this was a James Freeman's op-ed piece in the Wall Street Journal. Democrats still willing to consider candidates without Nazi tattoos. And it says, national media pundits may be ready to settle for a disturbingly kooky candidate for the U.S. Senate in vacation land, but the votes that count belong to Maine residents, with absentee voting set to begin next week for the state's June 9th primary. Not all Democrats ready to line up behind Graham Plattner. The message from professional progressives is that extremism can not only be tolerated, but can even be celebrated as charming authenticity. I just thought that was a great way to write that.
1: Yeah.
0: And yeah. Just talking about the people like members of Governor Janet Mills' inner circle, a lot of people still going to, you know, claim they're going to vote for her.
1: Right.
0: And as we told you, there's another candidate, you know, in there also. But they're like, you know, there's more people coming out now. Democrats saying we can't have this. We can't have this.
1: Right.
0: We cannot have a Nazi as our candidate. While really the mainstream of the Democratic Party is saying, no, no, no. Being a Nazi because you were angry and you were an angry Nazi shows genuine authenticity. And that's
1: exactly
0: what we need in the Democratic
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6: We used to fill it up my truck with maybe $90. Right now I have to spend like $150, almost $160 for one tank. So it's really hard to work like that.
5: President Trump is headed to Asia, where he'll be meeting with Chinese President Xi Jinping in Beijing. Here's CBS's Jesse Mitchell.
7: Tariffs, artificial intelligence, and Taiwan will all be major summit topics, with President Xi expected to press President Trump on slowing U.S. arms sales to Taiwan.
5: Police have identified the man who was hit and killed by a Frontier Airlines plane this week as it attempted to take off from Denver Airport as Michael Mott. Denver Police Chief Ron Thomas.
8: Investigators are out continuing to contact family and others who knew him to see if there are additional information that we can learn about his motivations.
5: CBS News Brief. I'm Christopher Cruz.
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10: Platte Valley Bank Weather Center, I'm meteorologist Megan Mulford. Lows dip down to about 50 overnight under clear skies, winds out of the southeast 5 to 10 miles an hour. Ample sunshine expected again Wednesday. Daytime highs approaching 92. Mainly cloudy skies Wednesday night. Lows level off around 57. Dry with temperatures well above average Thursday and Friday and highs in the mid 80s. Currently 52.
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0: And he is Eric Harley, and I'm Gary McNamara. Good morning. Welcome. Download our Red Eye Radio app today, and you can listen when and where you choose. Now, this is one of my favorite things from yesterday, and I just happened to see it because I was just going through X, and Jonathan Turley wrote about it. And the collegefix.com has it,
14: mm-hmm.
0: And where the University of California at Davis has a thing called the Whole Earth Festival. Okay?
14: Yeah.
0: And be honest with you, it looks like all liberals in there.
14: Yeah.
0: Well, the Whole Earth Festival has written a public apology for an informal drum circle that it denounced as cultural appropriation.
14: Uh-huh.
0: As Jonathan Turley writes, and so many other people commenting on it, it's like, he writes, given the presence of both drums and circles in every single culture, it's not clear where the appropriation was found. They couldn't find where the appropriation was, but they still had to apologize.
14: Yeah.
0: They don't even know what the hell they're apologizing for.
14: No, they can't find it. But we're sorry anyway. How many times does that happen? Someone made fun of, who was it that made fun of Jimmy Kimmel one time apologizing for a joke that he made? And I don't remember what it was about. And then they showed him at the podium. I don't know where he was. It looked like L.A. City Hall or something. It probably was outside his studios. And he's at the podium apologizing and crying. I was like, what are you apologizing for? You're a comedian.
0: Did you ever see...
14: You're supposed to be a comedian.
0: You ever see the interview? I'm sure there's been more than one interview. I saw the one interview where Daryl Hall, they asked him if he was culturally appropriating songs.
14: Yeah,
0: he was
14: right.
0: Involved in cultural right. appropriation.
14: Right, exactly. And no, remember...
0: He just went, he goes, I grew up with this music. And you know, so many of the rhythm and blues bands,
14: mm-hmm.
0: when he was a kid,
14: yeah.
0: he went down to the studios.
14: Mm-hmm.
0: And he would do whatever they wanted him to do.
14: Mm-hmm.
0: I mean, he was a part of that.
14: That's where his training and influence was.
0: Exactly. That's where it all came from.
14: Right.
0: And I think, I forgot who it was that, I don't know if it was the OJs or the Spinners that were on, you know, the Daryl Hall, the
14: yeah.
0: great show. That,
14: right, yeah.
0: I don't even know if it's still on anymore.
14: Yeah, Daryl's House.
0: Daryl's House.
14: I don't know if it is.
0: What a great,
14: yeah.
0: show.
14: Yeah.
0: And it was either, I can't think, remember, was the, might have been the OJs.
14: Mm.
0: And they were blown away. They had no idea his background. And they went, oh, you're really legit. But yeah. He just said, he goes, look, I'm paraphrasing here. He said, music is music. We all pick up different influences. Yeah. If you make great music, you make great music.
14: Mm-hmm.
0: He said, I didn't create the sound that I have. I was influenced by it and went down our own path and did it. I'm not taking credit for the genre.
14: Right.
0: I'm simply playing music because it's music, and music is supposed to bring people together. And the best thing in music is when you can take different forms of music and different types of performers and bring it all together. Music is not about separation. It's about bringing people together.
14: Right.
0: And so here you have this whole Earth Festival that had to write a public apology for having a drum circle. And they can't even figure out what the cultural appropriation is.
14: Right.
0: Nobody knows.
14: Yeah.
0: Because every culture has both drums and drum circles in their culture, apparently.
14: Yeah. Right. And because, I don't know, they don't belong to a culture. But we live still, the left lives in the world of apologies. You're part of a movement today. You're the oppressor tomorrow. Nope, wait. You're the oppressor today.
0: It's so much easier being a... It's so much easier being a conservative than a liberal.
14: No, it would be exhausting to be a liberal.
0: I mean...
14: The rules change every day, which means you've got to go to the door. The rule book's on... I think this is how they do it. They deliver it to the door every day. Like DoorDash drops it off or something. And then you got to read the rule book because it changed from last night when you went to bed.
0: Man, I have to apologize for cultural appropriation, or I have to apologize because your sensitivity and blah, blah, blah, blah, blah, blah, blah, blah, blah.
14: Justin Timberlake did a duet with Prince's hologram at the Super Bowl. And not only did they come out and say that was wrong, and I'd say I'd probably agree with it, I didn't see it. You and I always just comment on the news that comes from whatever event.
0: I didn't see it.
14: I saw the clip.
0: I know why you said it's probably wrong, but it got nothing to do with cultural appropriation.
14: No, it's the hologram thing. Yeah. Stop it.
0: Right.
14: And so that whole thing then quickly evolved into, and all of your music, Justin, is cultural appropriation. Huh? Here's a guy that was hired to do the Super Bowl for, and it's announced months ahead of time. Here's the halftime show. And so he comes out, he does this, which again, stop with the holograms. You know, I just read this the other day. Prince's estate does not allow for a tribute band. You can do cover songs, a cover song. You can't be a Prince tribute band. They go after you legally. And so it's obviously...
0: Wow.
14: Yeah, so it's obviously controlled. That was controlled by the estate of Prince. They have to run that through them. The Super Bowl, the entertainment committee, the whole thing, months of planning and promotion of this. And the moment it's done, look, cheesy doing it with a hologram. Sorry. But it evolved into all of your music is cultural appropriation. You got blonde hair and blue eyes. Sorry. And
0: you need to sing white music.
14: Well, and it's like the dude's been around forever. You and I were just talking during the break about boy bands.
0: Yeah.
14: And he was, he was in sync and launched his solo career out of that. So he's been around for a long time. I mean, I took my daughter to see NSYNC. She was in middle school, I think. And, I mean, it was, I don't know, back in the 90s, whenever it was. So he's been around for so long, then all of a sudden, no, it's cultural appropriation.
0: Well, it's
14: that's the rule book changing.
0: We better first explain before we lose our music street cred.
14: Yeah.
0: Why we were talking boy bands. I'm just getting over
14: because all the posters you put up in the control room. That was obvious.
0: As you can tell, I mean, my voice is still a little out of it. Both of us, even over on the other side of the wall.
14: Yeah, producer Alan caught what we had. I blame me, quite frankly.
0: I don't know if Ron is sick, but Alan caught it.
14: Yeah.
0: Respiratory thing. So I'm just going through the TV. Saturday or Sunday, I was like, I just can't do anything. And there was a, I don't know if it was HBO Max or whatever, but there was it was CW.
14: Hmm.
0: They always have music documentaries.
14: Yeah. Okay.
0: And it was on boy bands.
14: Hmm.
0: And I just happened to, you know, click, I go, what's this? I end up watching the whole thing.
14: Hmm.
0: Now, when boy bands became popular in the 90s, I'm into completely different music. I mean, I didn't even pay attention. I was like, boy bands manufactured, whatever.
14: Yeah.
0: I learned a lot.
14: Mm-hmm.
0: I learned a lot about so many of the so-called boy bands that said, we weren't boy bands.
14: Yeah.
0: We weren't manufactured. We actually came together on our own and did the, and it's like, you know, they're talking about the stereotyping and bigotry of calling us a boy band and how they all hate the whole boy band thing.
14: Well, it's like calling Metallica hair metal.
0: Yeah.
14: And they weren't hair metal.
0: Yeah, great. Well, it's like when people start saying, well, I'm into heavy metal and, you know, Poison.
14: Yeah. That's not metal.
0: And I'm just like, well, you know, and I actually listened to some of the music and they did some a cappella stuff and I forgot which band it was, but went through all different ones. In fact, a band that I actually had no idea was a boy band and I had their album in the 90s, a band called, and they were actually in the documentary, called the Moffats from Canada.
14: Mm-hmm.
0: And to me, they were a rock band.
14: Mm-hmm.
0: And they played their own instruments.
14: Right.
0: I never knew it until I met a woman down here in Texas. She goes, do you like any of the boy bands? I'm like, no, I hate them. She goes, I like the Moffats. I go, I've got that album. They're a boy band. And she goes, they're a boy band. I go, no, they're not. Yes, they are. And apparently they fit the definition, you know, of a boy band.
14: Yeah.
0: But they were being played on the alternative stations up there.
14: Mm-hmm.
0: Yeah. Out of Toronto,
14: yeah,
0: you know, and so that's why you never looked at them as a, you know, as a, because they didn't play boy bands.
14: Well,
0: I
14: saw a Def Leppard video like about a month or two ago, and I said, you know, I said to myself, I said, self, they're kind of like a boy band with instruments is what they became. If you followed Def Leppard from the beginning, which I did, then they, you know, pour some sugar on me.
0: Oh, God,
14: that's a weird request.
0: Well, no, that's why.
14: Yeah.
0: People have asked me, because they know I've done a variety of things in my life, what the hardest job I ever had was.
14: Yeah.
0: The hardest job I ever had was a wedding DJ.
14: Mm-hmm.
0: Now, I've explained the problems. I worked for a guy. We played records back then, and we were getting into maybe some CDs.
14: Yeah.
0: It was records.
14: Yeah.
0: So you had to have all the, there was nowhere where you go on the computer, the bride's family has asked for this song, and you punch it in, download it, and play it.
14: Mm-hmm.
0: No, didn't have it. And he would never have, if they requested 10 songs, he might have 5 for me.
14: Yeah.
0: But what I hated the most is when that song came out and I had to play that damn song,
14: mm-hmm.
0: which I hated more than anything on the planet, more than anything ever in my life, maybe,
14: mm-hmm.
0: besides Bobby Goldsboro watching Scotty grow.
14: Mm-hmm. Honey.
0: Or Honey. No, you're right. It was Honey.
14: Yeah.
0: Watching Scotty grow was Honey.
14: It's, mm-hmm. Yeah.
0: Look how big the tree has grown. but
14: are you admitting to burying her under a tree?
0: Sorry. And so I had to actually play that. And then this one, I can still remember the one wedding. It was at a fire hall.
14: Mm-hmm.
0: I had to play it like 10 times. Play it again, play it again, play it again. And I remember when I would get there, the check would be there. And it was like, and we're going back, when did that song come out? Late 80s?
14: Yeah,
0: late 80s.
14: Yeah, 86, 88, somewhere.
0: Okay.
14: I don't know.
0: Yeah, yeah. So, and, you know, I was making like $500 a night.
14: Mm-hmm.
0: It was great money.
14: Mm-hmm.
0: And I felt like I was a prostitute.
14: Well, you play with the crowd once. That's why they pay you. So, look, I've had a bride, and it was a family member, whisper into my ear, and I did have the advantage of downloading songs on the fly. I'm sitting there working on a laptop. And I always get asked to do it because a couple of times I did. And this one time, the bride gently whispered into my ear, turn that blank off. And she didn't use the word blank. And I was like, you know, I'm just downloading popular songs, right? And it was like, oh, man, I wasn't getting paid before. I'm totally not getting paid now. So, yeah. Yeah, that's a nightmare of a job.
0: Yeah, and so the hardest money I ever had to earn. But the whole point was they got into the whole thing about cultural appropriation.
14: Mm-hmm.
0: And so that's why it's been on my mind. So when I saw Turley talking about the whole Earth Festival at UC Davis that had to write a public apology for a drum circle, and it's like, well, all cultures have drums and circles and they play music in circles.
14: Right.
0: There is no ethnicity that claims that claims ownership to it to begin with, but they had to apologize and not even know what they were apologizing for.
14: Right.
0: Just amazing.
14: Yeah. You can't define it.
0: You can't even define it anymore. I would hate to be a liberal just because I've always have to, can I say this?
14: This is exactly what's going on with the 28 candidates. Who's going to rise to the top? Well, today it's AOC, but it might be somebody else tomorrow. Why? Because today you're the champion, tomorrow you're the oppressor.
0: Well, the perfect example is Tom Steyer can't answer the question, are you evil because you're a billionaire? Because
14: exactly.
0: AOC says,
14: right,
0: you got to be a criminal. So are you a criminal?
14: Right. Yep. So exhausting for them, but we love it.
0: Oh, yeah, yeah. Keep it going because it makes our show.
14: Yeah.
0: Well, we don't have to do any work anymore.
14: Exactly.
0: That's it. That's
14: yeah, thank you.
0: Yeah. We are Red Eye Radio.
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0: We are Red Eye Radio. He's Eric Carly, and I'm Gary McNamara. Well, Mamdani got an extra $4 billion from Hochul.
1: Oh,
0: so
1: man.
0: New York State has decided to fund the communist regime, at least for this budget, of Mamdani. And he said, well, we may have some kind of cuts, and we're going to add more user fees, I guess, is what they're going to do.
2: Right, yeah.
0: Add more user fees or whatever. But the property tax thing has been dropped.
2: Yeah, right.
0: He might have been impeached if he would have done that.
2: Exactly. Well, that's, it's a problem.
0: But the rest of New York?
2: Yeah.
0: I'm sure you're happy to be funding more of New York City.
2: It's for the better good.
0: Yes.
2: That's not even your city.

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6: I'm Deborah Rodriguez. President Trump is expected to arrive in Beijing soon for meetings with his Chinese counterpart, Xi Jinping. At the top of their agenda, the Middle East war. CBS's Anna Corrin is in Beijing.
7: President Trump, he needs President Xi's help to end the Iran war. As we know, China is one of Iran's closest allies, certainly its largest trading partner. It buys 90% of Iran's oil. But more than that, you know, China needs to have the Strait of Hormuz open as well.
6: Back home, wartime inflation is hitting hard at the gas pump, where the national average is $4.51 a gallon today. It's also hitting at restaurants. CBS's Jason Allen reports from Dallas.
8: During his 40 years in the restaurant business,
9: 2 cheeseburgers.
8: Mark McGuire says he has never seen a time like the last 2 months.
9: Since the beginning of March is probably the craziest time I've seen in my entire career in the restaurant industry.
10: The craziest in your entire career?
9: Craziest. Outside of maybe the first 2 months of COVID.
8: He showed us his invoices, which now all include a fuel surcharge. Yep. The availability of wine, fish, and produce is in question daily, he says, and customers are ordering less.
6: Doctors at a Nebraska biocontainment unit say the American cruise ship passenger who tested positive for hantavirus is still asymptomatic. 16 states are now monitoring other potential cases. CBS News medical contributor Dr. Celine Gounder is dismayed over a growing wave of misinformation about the outbreak.
11: The public health agencies that should fill the gap are weaker than ever. The CDC has not had a permanent director for 8 months and was slow to issue even the most basic health alert to clinicians. That didn't come out until Friday.
6: Yesterday, FDA Chief Marty McCarry resigned. Meantime, a French woman who contracted hantavirus on the MV Hondius is now in critical condition. Three passengers have died. Sad night for basketball fans.
12: The NBA family mourns the passing of two of its own.
6: PA announcer at a playoff game in San Antonio after news Jason Collins, the first active player to say he was gay, died of a brain tumor at the age of 47. Collins' advice.
13: What would I say to every other professional athlete or just person, period, is just, you know, live your authentic life. Realize that there's support there.
6: 29-year-old Memphis forward Brandon Clark was found dead at his home in L.A. yesterday. Police investigating a possible overdose. Next September 11th, the Memorial and Museum in New York City will add a new moment of silence to honor people who died from the health effects of the terror attack. This is CBS News.
14: Join Adriana Diaz and Kelly O'Grady for the perfect start to your weekend. 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
6: Conan's going for a three-peat at the Oscars.
17: I am Conan O'Brien, the last human host of the Academy Award.
18: That's Conan O'Brien from this year's Academy Awards. The Academy making the announcement at Disney's Upfront presentation here in New York. The last person to host the Oscars at least three consecutive years, Billy Crystal, from 1990 to 1993. This will also be the second to last Oscar ceremony for ABC as Hollywood's Biggest Night moves to YouTube in 2029. Matt Wolf, CBS News.
6: Marco Rubio, Maduro maxing? The Secretary of State went viral on social media after he showed up in a Nike tracksuit to join President Trump for the plane ride to China. The matching gray hooded zip-up and sweatpants? The same ones Venezuelan President Nicolas Maduro wore when he was captured by U.S. forces in January. Deborah Rodriguez, CBS News.
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21: From the Platte Valley Bank Weather Center, I'm meteorologist Megan Mulford. Lows dip down to about 50 overnight under clear skies. Winds out of the southeast, 5 to 10 miles an hour. Ample sunshine expected again Wednesday. Daytime highs approaching 92. Mainly cloudy skies Wednesday.

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1: All across America, we are Red Eye Radio. He is Eric Harley, and I'm Gary McNamara. Good morning.
2: Hello.
1: And just the headline.
2: Yeah.
1: The headlines are just themselves. And these are legitimate headlines.
2: Right.
1: Okay,
2: yeah,
1: this is not the Babylon Bee.
2: Yeah.
1: You didn't earn that. AOC's unintentional confession. Well, she cannot earn $1 billion because she is useless.
2: Yeah, I've said that a few times since she made that comment. She can't earn a billion.
1: Right. She can't earn a billion, so yeah. She believes nobody else can.
2: Right.
1: But this one. Democrats still willing to consider candidates without Nazi tattoos.
2: Yeah. Right. still willing to consider them. Oh my gosh. I love it. My gosh. You know, this is the thing. At one point in my life, I remember when my dad retired from the military. He went on to have a second career, truck driving. But when he retired from the military, I thought, oh, man, this would be great. My brother-in-law retired as a major from the Air Force after 20 years, and he was like 40, 42, somewhere there. And I thought, oh, man, that'd be great. Of course, he went on to a second career, too. And I thought to myself, you know, back then, at those times, oh, man, retire. Oh, be great. I can't. Because of the headlines you just brought, it would be impossible. The torment I would go through. Because what am I going to do? Give up my smartphone? That can't happen. I need my smartphone. Have to go back to a flip phone so I can't see anything. Just have to put blinders on like the Democrats do. Was it Maureen Dowd that said that? Her friends all draw the curtains and close the blinds and shut the doors when there's, and turn the TV off when there's bad news about Democrats.
1: Mm-hmm.
2: Yeah, I'd have to pretty much exclude myself from everything. It would drive me nuts.
1: Well, I guess this means that both AOC and then Tom Simkowski, if you remember Tom Simkowski, the character from Office Space.
2: Yeah, yeah, yeah.
1: Remember when the Bobs are in there and they go, what about this Tom Simkowski? He's useless.
2: Yeah, yeah, yeah.
1: But that's so funny. And then this got to me because this is like we're doing a classic rock show today. Let's play the oldies but goodies.
2: Yes.
1: I'm like, wow, here we go.
2: And there are so many.
1: Here's this. You ready for this headline?
2: What do you got?
1: Rage Against the Machines. Tom Morello faces backlash after singing at New York City ICE protest rally.
2: Wow. Singing, huh?
1: Remember, they are actually, when you break it down, as we said years ago, I mean, we're going back, what, 20 years ago?
2: Yeah, probably.
1: When was it when Rage Against the Machine and Green Day, was that Bush? That was Bush, I think.
2: I thought Clinton, but go ahead.
1: And we said, wait a minute. They're, you know, him and Zach DeLaRocca, they're freaking Marxists.
2: Yeah.
1: They're rage for the machine.
2: Yeah.
1: They don't believe in freedom. They don't believe in independence. They don't believe in the rule of law in a democracy.
2: Right. Were you saying Bush 41? Because it might have been Bush 4. I think for Green Day, it was Bush 41. I think. Yeah, no. No.
1: Because they didn't have their first album. Their only good album.
2: It was before I moved here.
1: It was 94, 95?
2: Yeah.
1: Yeah.
2: Yeah, somewhere in there. Yeah.
1: Clinton.
2: Yeah, it would have been.
1: Clinton.
2: Yeah. Okay.
1: But rage for the machine. I mean, that's the, you know, that, and I think that was really when we started saying that. And I can't remember when I started saying rage for the machine. They're not rage against the machine. They're rage for the machine.
2: Mm-hmm.
1: Because you cannot be a socialist Marxist and talk about the independence and the rights of the individual, because the whole concept of that is that you are controlled by the state.
2: Right.
1: And when I look back at it, it's like, oh, okay.

0: Okay, they were actually the leaders of projection, accusing the other side what they actually are, and identifying themselves as what they actually are not.
1: Yeah. Yeah.
0: But as we've always said, if you're a Marxist socialist, you have to lie about everything. But it was funny because some of the comments, Fox has a story of the comments after he spoke, and he said the Trump administration is the authoritarian clown show and called for a mass movement of peaceful anti-fascist crime fighters. Now, he's using the term fascist now. It's like apparently he's taken such a long vacation that he hasn't realized the fascist label has been used up already.
1: Yeah, right. Yeah.
0: That was used up a couple of years ago.
1: Yeah.
0: I just some of the responses Fox has here. Performs, being the apt word here, like a commie circus clown. Lowlife Tom Morello wants Americans to be murdered by illegal aliens and trillions wasted on them. F this guy. There it is. So now he's raging for the machine.
1: Yeah.
0: He pretended to rage against. Does he even know that? Well, to that person, you know, welcome to what we've been saying
1: for
0: a couple of decades.
1: He's never known that.
0: they don't know.
1: No. No. They're not talking about freedom from the machine. They're talking about everybody getting in line with the machine.
0: With the machine, exactly. Where the rule of law, if you don't believe in the rule of law in a constitutional republic, in a democracy, under the umbrella of democracy, then you're the fascist.
1: Right. Yep.
0: And we said that about...
1: You want chaos.
0: Look, we're so old, we remember when Antifa was anti-fa.
1: Mm-hmm.
0: Remember that when they first came out? Because we had talked about them a long time before they ever hit it. And we're like calling them anti-fa because anti-fascist. And it's like Antifa. We're like, you can't even pronounce it right. It's you're almost like the Democrats in Virginia who can't even spell.
1: Yeah.
0: You saw that, right?
1: Yeah.
0: Yeah. In the briefs.
1: Yeah.
0: Couldn't spell senator right.
1: Right.
0: And then they they had it labeled for the wrong court. You know, and they just can't get it. This is all the redistricting stuff.
1: Right.
0: And their appeal on it. And it's like, wow.
1: Yeah. And it's lawyers and legal experts preparing those briefs.
0: I know. Yeah. Well, what comes with far left liberalism is also complete and total incompetence.
1: Well, this is why they believe it's impossible to become a billionaire. Because from their useless perspective of being absolutely highly underqualified for anything, they can't. There's no way in the world. It won't happen. It ain't going to happen.
0: But the one thing that I loved was all you have to do as a Democrat right now is make noise and say the stupidest things like AOC did this week, and she's risen to the top now of the Democrats for 2028 in the latest poll. You saw that, right?
1: And all you have to do is ask her if she's going to run, and then she gets in this rock star mode, I want to change our country. This is how easily the Democratic Party's rank and file is swayed by that BS.
0: Yeah. Yeah.
1: That's absolute garbage.
0: I saw that yesterday.
1: Please, by the way, make it happen. I want that debate stage to happen all day long.
0: I burst out laughing when I saw that one, and I said, typical. Because remember, what she said, the two things, a billionaire, and what was the other thing she said? It was the one that you can't be a billionaire. There was another thing she said last week. I forgot what the other one was. It was just stupid.
1: Yeah.
0: And it was conservatives that promoted the daylights out of it. Mm-hmm. It wasn't liberals.
1: Right.
0: So conservatives would go, this is the most idiotic thing you can possibly imagine, what AOC said here. This is idiotic. It's moronic. It's the intelligence of a first grader. I'm sorry, I'm insulting first graders here. Mm-hmm. I mean, that's how, because there's just jokes about it. It's mocked left and right to anybody that has any type of critical thinking skills at all. And she rises right to the top of the Democrat polls for 2028 in the latest poll.
1: Yeah.
2: Yep.
0: That's because it doesn't matter whether it's the truth. It doesn't matter whether it doesn't make any sense at all. It doesn't matter whether there are any dots that are connected. It's just if you say the other side is evil and you say it loud enough and the other side mocks you on it because it's so ridiculous that they go, that must be the key. That must be, that's how we're going to win. So let's go for her now.
1: Yeah. Yeah.
0: She's the kind of radical that we need that is completely and totally clueless as to how the world actually works.
1: That's exactly it.
0: But that's where the party is now.
1: That's exactly who they are.
0: Well, I mean, you think about it. One of the perfect examples is the governor's race in California. And, you know, you look at it and it's obvious. These are all the people that have been a part of running California. They all sit there and say there's these horrible problems that they created. And so they created the problem, and then they claim that everything they've done is the right thing, but if you put them into power, they're going to solve the problem by doing the right thing that got California to the point of where they are now that everybody's complaining with. You can't make this crap up!
1: No, that's, I mean, and that's it. Who's going to fix what we've done?
0: Right.
1: Well, we'll tell you what we're going to do. More of the same. Yay! Yeah.
0: It's just, I mean, it's bizarre.
1: Swalwell dated a spy. And it was known he was called the Snapchat King on Capitol Hill. Yet, up until everything fell out, he was doing very well in the gubernatorial race in California.
0: Yeah.
1: My point is, they knew. The people of California know and had heard the stories about his behavior. Don't say nothing, won't be nothing.
0: Oh, and then the best part with that, another headline from Jonathan Turley. Watching Tom Steyer desperately seek forgiveness from the left for being a billionaire is reminiscent.
1: Yeah. Yeah.
0: Of the struggle sessions of the Cultural Revolution, where the affluent or educated would confess all of their sins. And the headline, California billionaire Tom Steyer dodges the question of AOC's claim that one can't earn $1 billion.
1: Yeah.
0: So now he's got to deal with the fact that the Democrats believe that if you're a billionaire, you're evil.
1: Right.
0: So how can you be running? Because now, in just the last couple of days, because she said it's not possible. Oh, that's what it was. You can't become a billionaire. And added the point because you have to be evil. You're committed a crime somehow.
1: Yeah. They do it by breaking the rules and committing crimes. Yeah.
0: And so it goes in the headline: California billionaire Tom Steyer dodges questions on AOC's claim that one can't earn $1 billion. She previously said it was a myth that a person could earn $1 billion.
1: Right.
0: Wow.
1: Well, there are big donors on the left. I'd love to know where the donors are.
0: Well,
1: because this is not exclusive to AOC, the whole eliminate billionaires thing. But you got to be in line. It's the new thing they're on. Their dry erase board this week says no billionaires. And where are they going to get the money?
0: Oh, the other one was the American Revolution was fought against billionaires. That was the other
1: one. Yeah.
0: That was
1: the foundation of the country, was a fight against billionaires.
0: Well, but will the donors go to her? Because let's lay this out. It only takes a couple of seconds to lay this out. We just did the story earlier this week. Kamala Harris, the donors are like, we don't want to touch her. She's an idiot. The things she says are completely and totally idiotic. She can't complete a sentence. All right. AOC comes in. Completely moronic, the things that she has said. Complete idiocy. Completely false. Are donors going to say, well, let's go from Kamala Harris to AOC? Because remember, the donors are not the Democrats that are being polled here.
1: No.
0: Because the Democrats that are being polled.
1: We always said follow the money. That's where you'll see the viable and vibrant campaigns. That's what happened to, in fact, Harris in 2019. The money just was never there. It's not going to be there this time. But given the exodus of billionaires in blue states and blue cities, I have to believe you don't put your, because here's what it used to be. Billionaires would give to the left, including Donald Trump, thinking it would buy you favor legislatively. Thinking that, well, I'll soften the blow here by donating. Now they know this group means business. Back when Donald Trump gave money to Hillary Clinton's campaign, that was a very different scenario. Now, you were hoping, you were looking to buy, you would give, in fact, billionaires would often give to both sides. Now, when it came to Warren Buffett, he gave to both sides on the left in the primary of 2008. He gave to Hillary and to Obama equally because he didn't want to have to make a choice. But they do it to buy favor. But now they know this group is serious. And I can't wait to follow the money on this next season,
0: now,
1: presidential
0: remember,
1: season.
0: This is just, it was one poll, Atlas Intel, but it also had Rubio winning the Republican nomination by a landslide.
1: Interesting.
0: We are Red Eye Radio.
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0: We are Red Eye Radio. He is Eric Crowley, and I'm Gary McNamara. Coming up following the bottom of the hour, we will get, coming up here in a little bit, we'll get to the inflation numbers and the latest polling out there. And we know it's a long time away.
1: Mm-hmm.
0: And we know polls tend to not be accurate, but when you compare the Atlas Intel poll, which was the most accurate pollster for the presidential election in 2024 and in 2020, and they show a completely different scenario both on the Republican and the Democrat side, and we'll make this comparison of it. Someone's methodology is way off.
1: Yeah.
0: Because, for example, for the, you look at the, let me just see here, the Harvard-Harris poll, the Republican poll, there is a difference of 45 points.
1: Wow.
0: Now, does that show the indecisiveness of the electorate this far out?
1: Could be.
0: Yeah, well, it's interesting. We'll get to that coming up next.
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16: CBS News Brief, President Trump will be arriving in China soon to discuss trade, Taiwan, and the Iran war with President Xi Jinping. Economist Philip Luck.
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16: It's an average $4.51 a gallon in the U.S. today, $6.15 in California. By the way, tomato prices jumped almost 40% last month. Sources tell CBS News Florida's one-year-old immigration detention center, Alligator Alcatraz, will close next month. Correspondent Jesse Mitchell.
19: Some 1,400 migrants now held there will be transferred or deported. The facility faced allegations of inhumane conditions.
16: CBS News Brief. I'm Deborah Rodriguez.
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20: From the Platte Valley Bank Weather Center, I'm meteorologist Megan Mulford. Lows dip down to about 50 overnight under clear skies. Winds out of the southeast, 5 to 10 miles an hour. Ample sunshine expected again Wednesday. Daytime highs approaching 92. Mainly cloudy skies Wednesday night. Lows level off around 57. Dry with temperatures well above average Thursday and Friday, and highs in the mid-80s. Currently 52.
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0: And he is Eric Harley, and I'm Gary McNamara. 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
1: All right. 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
0: Polls are always fun, a year and a half out.
1: Oh, they're the most fun right now.
0: Yeah, they're so much fun.
1: Nate Bargatze is leading in Tennessee, and he's not even running.
0: here we go. All right. If you look, we'll go back to April 28th when there were the Harvard Harris poll was done.
1: Mm-hmm.
0: Okay.
1: Yeah.
0: And for example, Harris led. She had 50%. This is for the Democratic nomination. She was at 50. Newsom was at 22. Buttigieg and AOC at 8. Shapiro and Kelly at 9. Pritzker at 6. All right. Mm-hmm. Harris was up 28 points.
1: Yeah.
0: All right.
1: Yeah.
0: On the other side, the Harvard-Harris poll, Vance 48, Trump Jr. 18, Rubio 16, DeSantis 9. Mm. Robert Kennedy Jr. and Tucker Carlson, Ted Cruz, Ramaswamy, Youngkin, and Governor Kemp at 4. Tucker Carlson with 4. So that was on April 28th.
1: Okay.
0: All right.
1: By the way, if Pritzker ever makes the debate stage in the primaries in 28, he's immediately going to be booed off because he's a multi-billionaire.
0: That's right. He's a billionaire. Right. He's evil.
1: Right.
0: We don't have to say that Pritzker and Steyer are crooks.
1: No, the left will do all that.
0: Right.
1: Yeah. And this has nothing to do with his weight when it comes to Pritzker.
0: No.
1: So you guys quit saying that because that's wrong.
0: Yes.
1: It's about his net worth.
0: Right.
1: Not his net worth. Do not
0: assume that because he
1: made.
0: So
1: quit saying it.
0: Just don't assume because he's packed on a few pounds,
1: right?
0: That because he's a crook as a billionaire,
1: yeah,
0: that
1: he's
0: means
1: more than his fair share or something like
0: right,
1: that.
0: Right? That he practices.
1: Stop that.
0: That he practices gluttony.
1: That's just stop those
0: right.
1: rumors now. The
0: right.
1: camera adds 300 pounds.
0: Yes.
1: So stop it.
0: So we go to May 11th. All right.
1: Okay.
0: Monday, May 11th. Earlier this week, the Financial Times. Harris up 22. She has 38, Newsom 16, Buttigieg and AOC at 9. Okay?
1: Okay.
0: On the Republican side, Vance up by 25. He's got 40, Rubio 14, Trump Jr. 15, DeSantis 8. All right?
1: Okay.
0: Tucker Carlson 2. Cruz has 3, so Cruz is beating Tucker Carlson.
1: Barely.
0: So now we go to Tuesday of this yesterday, all right?
1: Yeah.
0: Now, this poll was done till the 7th. So really, if you think about it, this is from the 4th till the 7th. So the majority of this, it really hadn't settled in. I don't think it was out yet because that would have been, 6 days ago, the end of the poll.
1: Yeah. By the way, I have 0. That means I'm only 3 points behind Ted Cruz. That's weird.
0: Well, but the point is, if it was 6 days old, the billionaire stuff from AOC wasn't out yet.
1: Yeah. Yeah. True.
0: But in the Atlas Intel poll from they came out yesterday, but it was done the 4th through the 7th.
1: Okay. All right.
0: Now remember, Atlas Intel, the most accurate pollster of the presidential election.
1: Mm-hmm. Number one with a bullet. Yeah.
0: Number one with a bullet.
1: Yeah.
0: By the way, people might think we're violent or
1: that's a radio thing.
0: Or we're just very, very, very, very, very old school radio.
1: Yeah, exactly. Either way, it would be wrong.
0: Yes, exactly. But Atlas Intel, the most accurate pollster for the presidential election,
1: yeah,
0: the last two elections,
1: right,
0: has AOC in the lead for the Democrat side, mm-hmm, with 26, Buttigieg 22, Newsom 21, Harris 13. So if you want to look at it from the Harvard Harris poll just a few weeks ago, where she had 50.
1: Yeah.
0: She's lost a significant portion of that. She's lost 37 points. Now, has she lost 37 points, or is the methodology of one of these pollsters completely bogus, or even in a random survey this far out, people really have not made a decision of who they want? All right, so you have, but AOC with 26, Newsom 21, Harris 13.
1: Yeah.
0: Everybody else had two or zero. That was it. You basically had AOC, Buttigieg, Newsom, and Harris. Now, on the Republican side, now this is mind-boggling because no one saw this one coming. Rubio leads with 45. Vance has 30. DeSantis, 11. Trump Jr., 0.
1: Wow.
0: And I know someone's asking me, I know what you're asking. All right, guys, explain it. I can't explain it.
1: I don't know. I don't know. It's now, early. That's the only thing I can say.
0: Now, I will say this. The one thing that I think, I don't know how to read the Democrat side, because I can't, we can tell you that the things that they believe are insane and explain why they're insane.
1: Yeah.
0: I can't explain to you what's going through their brains in the polling and why AOC would be leading. You know, I just can't. Now, I can for the Republican side. You know, if the Atlas Intel is more accurate, and remember, we're so far out that, again, I think what it may give you an indication is people are, and we talked about this the other day, Republicans are extremely pleased with how Rubio explains what the president is doing.
1: Yeah.
0: And he has a way of debating on the national stage, which DeSantis doesn't have. People like DeSantis, but he's the governor of Florida. He's not out there every day.
1: Right.
0: Rubio's out there every day. You see Rubio a lot more than you see Vance.
1: Mm-hmm.
0: And the fact that, you know, Trump hasn't jumped in, and we know that Rubio has said that he's not, you know, he won't run against Vance. We'll see what happens in the long run in that one. I really believe that Republicans, because I know I talk to Republicans all the time and they roll their eyes. They agree with what so much of Trump is doing, but they're like, my God, he can't explain even what he's doing at times.
1: Mm-hmm.
0: I get that from Republicans all the time. Rubio, instantaneously, you go, wow, this is how you explain it.
1: Right.
0: You know, Trump, an incredible communicator when he first ran, because we knew exactly what he wanted. He identified the problem, as we have said. But when you get into the specifics, we talked about yesterday, you know, for when he was talking to, he took the question. And the first thing we said is, we know exactly what he's saying, that you know, prices don't matter when you're fighting a war. You fight the war to win a war.
1: Yeah, you're not focused on the prices. Right. You can't let the pressure domestically. Right. Once you've made the commitment on the mission, you can't do that. You've got to fulfill the mission.
0: Right. We understand exactly. But the way he said it was not that way.
1: Well, there is a better answer. And you can say splitting hairs, but splitting hairs will matter.
0: Well, yeah, splitting hairs
1: because
0: matters when you
1: the
0: can
1: the problem
0: take-
1: is that the video went viral. The leftist media made it viral.
0: Right.
1: And so, you know, when you say not for 1 minute, you're not focused on prices. The better answer is, well, we're looking to free the world of the kind of tyranny that Iran has put upon the world, mm-hmm. which means a freer world, which means capitalism is a greater influencer for everybody and benefits everybody. So, yeah, that's part of the point. A free world includes capitalism. So if that satisfies your answer, yeah, but that's not the main point of the mission. The first thing is to, of course, rid them of nuclear ability, and that's what we're doing.
0: Right.
1: I didn't write that. I didn't have to. I didn't have to think hard about it.
0: No. Well, the first thing I thought of was that little clip, and they won't, again, it'll be used in ads.
1: Mm-hmm. Yeah.
0: If we're not out and prices don't come, you know, don't moderate, they're not going to come down. I mean, gasoline prices will come down.
1: Right.
0: And you may see, you know, because food was up because of shipping, because
1: right.
0: of
1: right.
0: fuel prices. Mm-hmm. But once if they can end it in a month and everything comes down again with how the Democrats are performing, especially in Congress right now, CNN did one of the polling yesterday, you know, it could change everything for this upcoming, you know, midterm. So Democrats are so bad, you know, that is the Republicans' best hope, you know, right now.
1: Right.
0: But that little, we're still involved in this and prices are still high and gasoline's through the roof, they're going to take that little clip where he said, I don't spend a minute thinking about prices.
1: Mm-hmm. Right.
0: And that's, you know, and that's where you have to pay attention to the things that you say, and Rubio does.
1: Yes.
0: You know, Rubio, right. when he filled in last week at the White House press briefing.
1: Mm-hmm.
0: Perfect.
1: Yeah.
0: Every answer was as perfect as you could possibly get. And as we have said, the biggest problem that the Republicans and this administration has had is communicating the wins.
1: Well, and the one thing that Rubio's done since his time in the Senate, and it's a very different scenario being in the Senate, is he quit flinching. He quit walking around. He quit walking
0: that's,
1: around the
0: that's a
1: the
0: great,
1: direct answer.
0: Yeah, that's yeah.
1: And as Secretary of State, it's paramount. But also in today's world, it's paramount. You can no longer go back to the days of the blah blah answer. Nobody wants to hear it. They want to hear the truth and directly, and they want to hear conviction in your answer.
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0: We are on our radio. He's Eric Cronin, and I'm Gary McNamara. Yeah, so, I mean, it's fun to look at the polls here, and we always enjoy it. But I think when you see such a difference from poll to poll, somebody should at least explain that part of it probably is methodology, but probably a lot of it is the fact that nobody has made up their mind. It's so far away that nobody's made up their mind, you know.
1: Well, and the Democrats,
0: who they wish to vote for president.
1: The rank and file on the left are a fickle group. You know, a part of identity politics is to retrain the mind to, again, find the next victim, but also that includes the next oppressor, which could be by 28,
12: AOC. So we don't know.
0: Well, because Tom Steyer could, you know, in the California gubernatorial race, could be the oppressor, and Pritzker, yeah, if he decided to run, could be the oppressor too, the exactly, evil billionaire.
12: Right. Yeah.
0: I wouldn't want to be a Democrat who's a billionaire and be sitting on that debate stage.
12: Right.
0: And I really think that the difference in the polling, not that Rubio would win, because I don't think he would run, but the fact is it just shows that Republican, the base, is very pleased with his performance.
12: Yeah.
0: Because I do believe the base believes that this administration does not communicate as effectively as they could,
12: right,
0: on a number of areas.
12: Mm-hmm.

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9: I'm Deborah Rodriguez.
10: A lot of good things are going to happen.
9: A prediction from President Trump ahead of his arrival in China, where he'll hold a high-stakes summit with President Xi Jinping. Correspondent Anna Corrin is in Beijing.
11: We know Trump needs Xi's help to end the Iran war. This has caused global instability. We are now into its third month, and there is no off-ramp. China can provide that, but Xi is just as transactional as Trump, and he will want something major in return, and that would be Taiwan.
9: The International Energy Agency has just announced countries are tapping into oil inventories and strategic reserves at a record pace because of the wartime supply disruption. We're getting an inside peek at the quarantine unit in Omaha, where 16 of 18 American passengers from the hantavirus-infected cruise ship are being monitored. Jake Rosemarin's posted a video.
12: The room is very spacious and comfortable. I can have stuff sent here for the duration of my stay, so I'm definitely going to be getting some things for me to feel more at home and more comfortable.
9: Two other U.S. passengers, including one who tested positive, are at a facility in Atlanta. Georgia State student Sophie Riley's nervous.
13: Yeah, obviously some fear. We just went through COVID and they told us that wouldn't be too bad. And then we were shut down. I'm a little skeptical of trusting that they say it's not going to get bad.
9: Doctors say the infected passenger is not showing any symptoms. A patient in France who tested positive is now in critical condition. After just a year on the job, the head of the Food and Drug Administration, Marty McCarry, has stepped down. CBS's Linda Kenyon from the White House.
14: Most recently, vaping lobbyists said he was blocking approval of fruit-flavored e-cigarettes, flavors which sometimes appeal to children. When asked about his resignation, President Trump praised McCarry and said, quote, he's a terrific guy and that he's going to go on, he's going to do well.
9: Two massive wildfires have burned thousands of acres in the Florida Everglades. CBS News Miami's Manuel Bojorquez.
15: Despite significant progress on the fire, challenges remain. Rain in the forecast would help. Erratic winds and lightning, not so much, says Kevin McEwen with the Florida Forestry Service.
16: Even if we get a little bit of rain, it's still so dry out here, anything can light.
9: NBA fans are mourning the loss of Jason Collins, the league's first openly gay player.
17: Life is so much better for me. I don't have to hide who I am. I can just be my normal self.
9: 5 months ago, Collins announced he had brain cancer. He was 47. Gas at an average $4.51 a gallon today. This is CBS News.
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9: Georgia's Republican Secretary of State is now campaigning for governor under stepped-up security after threats on his life.
22: A spokesman for Secretary of State Brad Raffensperger's campaign confirms that he received a 4-page manifesto containing credible threats on his life before a suspicious package was found during a campaign event in Middle Georgia. Raffensperger appearing undeterred despite the threats.
23: Basically, when you stand on principles, when you do the right thing, when you put people ahead of politics, you know, some folks just don't like it.
22: Raffensperger rose to the national spotlight during the 2020 election after he pushed back on President Trump's efforts to overturn Joe Biden's victory in the state. Jonathan O'Brien for CBS News, Atlanta.
9: The post office has teamed up with an American designer for a new set of stamps to mark the country's 250th anniversary.
24: I am inspired by the way people live out their dreams.
9: Commemorative American Icon series includes 13 photographs from Ralph Lauren's archives.
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27: From the Platte Valley Bank Weather Center, I'm meteorologist Megan Mulford. Daytime highs approaching 93. Today, under mainly sunny skies, winds out of the southeast, 10 to 20 miles an hour. Mainly cloudy skies expected. Tonight, slight chance of thunderstorms. Lows level off around 57. Daytime highs approaching 84. Tomorrow, mainly sunny skies. Ample sunshine expected Friday, with daytime highs approaching 84. 86 Saturday. Currently, 50.
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1: Now, it's Red Eye Radio. Gary McNamara and Eric Harley talk about everything from politics to social issues and news of the day. Whether you're up late or you're just starting your day, welcome to the show from the Relief Factor Studios. This is Red Eye Radio.
0: All across America, we are Red Eye Radio. He is Eric Harley, and I'm Gary McNamara. Hello. All right. So you ready?
2: I'm ready.
0: Inflation.
2: Yeah.
0: Came out yesterday.
2: Yeah.
0: As we all know, I'm looking at the... okay, here it is. Okay, I want to make sure I got the right chart here.
2: Mm-hmm.
0: Bureau of Labor Statistics here, if you want to know where we get the information.

0: Okay, here it is. Okay, I want to make sure I got the right chart here. Mm-hmm. Bureau of Labor Statistics here, if you want to know where we get the information from, which is directly from the Trump administration.
1: Yeah, right.
0: The consumer price index increased 0.6% after rising 0.9% in March.
1: Mm-hmm.
0: That's because gasoline prices skyrocketed in March.
1: Right.
0: They still went up in April, but not as much as they did in March. And that's really the, I think that was 40%. The index for energy rose 3.8% in April, accounting for over 40% of the monthly all items increase. The shelter index also increased in April, rising 0.6%. The index for food increased 0.5% over the month, as the index for food at home rose 0.7%, and the index for food away from home increased 0.2%. The index for all items taking out food and energy rose 0.4% in April. The all items index rose 3.8% for the 12 months ending in April. The core inflation, which is all items less than food and energy, rose 2.8% over the year, following a 2.6% increase over the 12 months ending in March. The energy index increased 17.9% for the 12 months ending April.
1: Yeah.
0: The food index increased 3.2% over the last year. The one thing that I saw was... 3.8% with ending in April, 3.8%, and wages up 3.6% over that time. So wages not keeping up with the inflation, whatever the reason, and that's all that matters. You know, you can say whatever you want, but prices matter to people. As we've said before, when people say, yeah, but the stock market is not prices. GDP is not prices. Job growth is not prices. It's individual and it affects everybody every single day. That's the challenge this administration still has and the Republicans have going into the midterms. If prices weren't a problem, I really wonder what it would look like for Republicans versus Democrats, because the Democrats are so insane on everything.
1: Yeah.
0: But you look at it... gasoline in April was up 5.6%. So it's been up. It's up 30% really over the last year. All energy. Gasoline 28.4%. Fuel oil 54.3%, which is going to affect everything across the board that has to be shipped. Everything. Mm-hmm. Electricity up 6.1% over the last year, and it was up 2.1% for April. April alone, it went up.
1: Yeah.
0: Utility gas service was actually down. Well, that's to be expected, though. You would expect, especially if you have a April, as you get into the warmer season, there's more of a gas supply.
1: Less demand.
0: And less demand, but it's still up 3% over the last year. I'll see if my natural gas prices are going down. new vehicles down 0.2% for April.
1: Hmm.
0: Used cars and trucks, no change, down for the year. Minus 2.7%.
1: Hmm.
0: What's that going to look like if the kill switch comes in?
1: Yeah. Something tells me that ain't going to happen.
0: apparel up 0.6%. Apparel up 4.2% over the last year. Shelter was up 0.6% for the month, 3.3% for the year. Transportation services, 0.3%. That's 4.3% for the year. Medical care services, 3.2%. So let me see. What else are we looking at here? The index for food at home, 2.9%. Fruits and vegetables rose 6.1% over the last 12 months.
1: Mm.
0: So there you go. I mean,

0: basically if you can sit there and you can say, yeah, but the war is responsible because of gasoline, you probably would be, or because of oil going up, you probably would be correct because it affects everything. And some of those things that weren't affected as much in March would be affected in April because
1: right.
0: It would be delayed. You know, the those price increases might be delayed a month at that point.
1: Mm-hmm.
0: You know, it's again, that's the biggest problem. When you think about it, that's the biggest problem Republicans have and this administration has. And we've said it since day one.
1: Yeah.
0: Of this administration.
1: Since before the war. Because this has been this bringing prices down promise was a problem to begin with.
0: Yeah.
1: That shouldn't have been a campaign promise in 24. It should have been to stabilize the economy. And leave it at that. Don't make the promises. President Trump didn't have to, as a candidate in 2016, didn't have to directly make promises on the border, just had to have a position of being strong on the border. And that worked for him. He didn't have to get into the weeds on things. And there were promises you didn't have to make in 24. And that comes back to haunt you even before the war. So, because there's nothing you can do about bringing prices back to 2019 levels. You can't do anything about that. That's not going to happen, even if you hit your target rate of 2% on inflation and that were to maintain for years on end, then you would have still an increase in prices from where they are now. That's just how inflation works. And that should have been it. That should have been, again, look, we didn't break this. And because of inflation, we're not going to be able to bring prices down to 2019. What we can do is we can, through deregulation, we'll do everything in our power to bring earnings up. That's it. That's all you have to say. But then you add to it the war and the cost of energy, and that's always, this is one thing we talk about with companies coming here to the U.S. to do business. They want, first and foremost, cheap, plentiful energy. They want less regulation. All these things make them more profitable. So when you talk about investment in the U.S., companies coming here to set up shop, that's what we have talked about for years. And with the war, it is temporary. It is a geopolitical effect. But the question is, again, how long can you stall? And because I don't know that it is necessarily a stall, but the conversation and the messaging sounds like a stall. I don't know what's going on behind the scenes.
0: Well,
1: I'm not in the Situation Room. So, you know, that's, but it, people, most people don't think as far as I just took it. They don't say to themselves, well, I'm not sure what's going on, so I have to give them benefit of the doubt. No, what they see is 430, 440. And higher per gallon
0: right.
1: at the pump when they go to fill up their car once a week, twice a week, or however often they have to.
0: And I don't believe, you know, but because the president lost basically the 15% tariffs, which went down to 10%, probably tariffs aren't one of a reason why, prices may be a little higher because of it, but they would be higher if the Supreme Court hadn't made that decision. As to the trade court, that hasn't gone into effect yet.
1: Right.
0: So the 10% tariffs are still there. Now, the president again, and it's interesting because I went, you know, because of the price of beef right now. And I just went, because it came out about a week ago, he may lower the tariffs or suspend the tariffs on beef.
1: Mm-hmm.
0: I go, that might be a good thing to do because I really hardly ever eat beef or hamburgers or anything at all until the summer comes along.
1: Yeah.
0: I probably eat more beef during the summer than I do all year. So when he lowered it and the administration suspended the tariff rate quotas on beef and said, we're lowering the tariffs, we're suspending the tariffs in order to make beef more affordable. And then Charlie Cook writes from this on X, not in National Review, but on X. As Trump has explained, tariffs do not raise prices and are paid for by foreigners, which is why, oh, checking notes here, suspending or removing them lowers prices and make things more affordable.
1: Yeah.
0: And this is the problem.
1: Just like in December.
0: Well, the biggest credibility problem that Trump has on this with conservatives is not the fact that tariffs can't be used if people are involved in unfair trading practices.
1: Right.
0: It's the fact of trying to tell conservatives that raising the cost of doing business lowers prices.
1: Right.
0: Or telling conservatives that foreigners, as he's still doing, mm-hmm. are paying the tariffs as he's lowering the tariffs. How many times has he lowered the tariffs and said, I'm lowering the tariffs so you can afford these prices and it will bring prices down? So he's talking out of both sides of his mouth.
1: Well, it only took one White House visit from King Chuck to do away with the Scottish whiskey tariffs.
0: Yeah.
1: You know what I mean? It's not even just, it's the, on your point of lowering prices, they've admitted it how many times now. But then also on the lack of justification when it's like, oh, you know what? That was a good meeting and we'll do away with the tariffs. And it was, it made me want to have my own No Kings rally because the problem is. No, the issue at hand is, and we've said it from the beginning, whatever your tariff game is going to be, choose it and stick with it. Of course, the court handed him a defeat, but even before then, it was all over the place.
0: Well, but even on that, I mean, he was back out again the other day, you know, going after the courts and saying they're, you know, they're doing it because they're in favor of China.
1: Right.
0: No. A president cannot tax American companies.
1: Right. Congress can.
0: The executive branch can't do it. Congress can. And on the last one where Congress specifically said, well, a long time ago when we were in the gold standard, that if balance of payments are out of whack, the executive branch can use tariffs. Everyone knows. That's why even his supporters didn't back him on when the trade court came out. You didn't see the backers saying they did something wrong because he's promoting trade imbalance. Trade imbalance is not balance of payments, as we've explained before. Mm-hmm. It's so crystal clear legally, and he's out there still railing that they're for the Chinese. It doesn't do you any good. You're not getting anywhere with conservatives who understand economics.
1: Right.
0: And, you know, that's one of the biggest problems for this administration right now and for Republicans, because conservatives know that the populace, because there's the populist wing, which is rah, rah, rah. Look, did you see the latest one with the trade representative that's been covered over the last week and how they're trying to justify the new tariffs coming in?
1: Yeah.
0: That no foreign company should be able to produce more than what their own country handles.
1: Right.
0: And if they produce more and ship it over here, well, that's a reason for us to retaliate with tariffs. Well, for God's sakes, Boeing an American company, then has to stop with two-thirds of their production because two-thirds of their production goes overseas.
1: Right.
0: I mean, it's you're talking economic BS here over and over again to justify something that's killing you politically.
1: Yeah,
0: and you're not getting. I saw the other day. I think it was Bessent out there saying, look at this, because of the tariffs, you know, we've exported more than we've ever exported before, which of course we're always going to do as the economy increases. He didn't mention the fact that the trade imbalance hasn't changed.
1: Right.
0: You know, so they're picking and choosing, and conservatives economically are not idiots. They understand what's going on. And the BS, as we said from the very beginning, and we were criticized severely for that, manufacturing has lost 80,000 jobs over the last year. The trade imbalance has not lowered. The economy is at 2%. And so much of the economy is medical.
1: Mm-hmm.
0: job, even the job creation. Trump even said it the other day because

0: so much of the new jobs are people getting part-time jobs, working two jobs. The president even admitted it the other day.
1: Right.
0: And most of it is medical fields. Manufacturing's getting killed in this country job-wise.
1: Well, the debate ended for me, and I didn't end it. You didn't end it. The Trump administration ended it when they announced 200-plus food tariffs would be drawn down.
0: Yeah.
1: To save families money.
0: Money, right.
1: And the same with beef. Don't, you don't have to debate me. Debate them.
0: Well, they're debating themselves.
1: If doing away with the tariffs saves families money, then why wouldn't you draw down all tariffs? It's not going to happen where it goes to zero. I don't expect that. But why not take the brunt of what you have in place now and eliminate it or drop it down to where it was before to save families money? Why wouldn't you do that? Is it pride? I can't tell you. The debate isn't with me, it's with them.
0: We are Red Eye Radio.
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3: It is now mid-May, but I think we can finally put to rest any additional freeze concerns for the central and eastern United States.
4: With USDA meteorologist Brad Rippey saying, late April, early May cold outbreaks and freeze events following record warmth in March and early April raised crop concerns.
3: With specialty crops and with winter wheat, it often doesn't take very long to do significant damage at a certain stage of development.
4: And in the case of fruit trees, plants, and vines in freeze event locales,
3: concerns have extended from the Midwest into the Mid-Atlantic and Northeast. Extensive reports of damage to a variety of specialty crops, and at least on a local to regional scale, this could result in a reduction of fruit availability. It's also extended into the wine grape sector, and we could see a year where we don't see a whole lot of wine production in some of the hardest hit areas of the Northeast and the Mid-Atlantic.
4: I'm Rod Bain reporting for the U.S. Department of Agriculture in Washington, D.C.
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0: We are Red Eye Radio. He is Eric Carlin. I'm Gary McNamara. And the other thing, and you were talking about before, you know, with the war in Iran and inflation and everything else. Every day that this goes on, every day that this goes on where there's indecision from the White House, and we saw it, we mentioned it the other day when two of the biggest supporters in the media, the president, which is the New York Post and the Wall Street Journal editorial page, on the war with Iran, have said, do something.
1: Yeah, right.
0: We're just sitting here with every single day, you know, saying, okay, well, he hasn't said it in the last 36 hours, said Iran wants a deal and maybe we're getting a deal. I mean, the talk is much more negative now, but every day that the liberal media throws out accusations about whether they're true or not, about what Iran is doing, that they have their missile sites back, whatever, every single day erodes the support from his own party.
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5: CBS News Brief. President Trump arrives in Beijing this morning for a high-stakes summit with Xi Jinping. Topics expected to include the Iran war, Taiwan, tariffs, and trade. CBS's Kelly O'Grady.
6: He would like farmers to be able to sell more into China, to have access to those markets. I think that's going to be a big one.
5: An inside look at the quarantine unit in Omaha, where 16 Americans are being monitored after they left a hantavirus-infected cruise ship. Jake Rosemarin's posted a video.
7: We have a dresser, a fridge, a smart TV. Here's my thermometer for temperature checks during the day.
5: Doctors in Atlanta say the passenger who tested positive is asymptomatic. FDA Commissioner Marty McCarry has resigned. Sources tell CBS News he opposed the agency's move to approve fruit-flavored e-cigarettes. Olivia Rinaldi.
8: One of the reasons I'm told that he is out at that post is over youth vaping.
5: CBS News Brief.
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10: From the Platte Valley Bank Weather Center, I'm meteorologist Megan Mulford. Daytime highs approaching 93. Today, under mainly sunny skies, winds out of the southeast, 10 to 20 miles an hour. Mainly cloudy skies expected. Tonight, slight chance of thunderstorms. Lows level off around 57. Daytime highs approaching 84. Tomorrow, mainly sunny skies. Ample sunshine expected Friday, with daytime highs approaching 84. 86 Saturday. Right now, it's 48 degrees.
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13: Daytime is overrated. 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Uh-huh. 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
14: That's true. The big guy speaks the truth.
0: So I'm just editorial board, Wall Street Journal.
14: Yeah.
0: The Senate, well, they did. They confirmed him yesterday. Did they confirm him? Kevin Warsh was confirmed, I thought.
14: Well, you know what was interesting?
0: It said his poise this week to be confirmed. I thought he was yesterday.
14: Well, Newsmax reported that he was confirmed. Others, all the other sources said cleared a key Senate hurdle, thought was committee.
0: Okay, all right.
14: But it said, here's from Newsmax.com, U.S. Senate on Tuesday confirmed Kevin Warsh as to a 14-year term as Federal Reserve Governor, marking an important step toward his succeeding Jerome Powell.
0: Okay.
14: So not as
0: All right, okay.
14: Chair.
0: That's okay.
14: Yeah. Right.
0: So, but here it is.
14: Yeah.
0: Because I saw that same thing, too, and I'm like, oh, okay. The Senate is poised this week to confirm Kevin Warsh as the new chair of the Federal Reserve, and the Wall Street veteran may be wondering why he ever signed up for this duty.
14: Yeah.
0: Tuesday's consumer inflation data for April shows he's inheriting one of the most difficult monetary tasks since Paul Volcker took over from G. William Miller in 1979.
14: Mm.
0: By the way, I'm old enough. I remember that.
14: Yeah.
0: I remember how high interest rates had to go to tame that inflation.
14: You remember when Volcker had curves. Only economists are going to get that joke. That's so sad.
0: Yes. So when you look at it, and they talk about, you know, I almost said Volcker. They talk about, you know, Powell and the fact of, remember, he was the one that said inflation is transitory, and then admitted later on, you know, that interest rates, you know, with all the borrowing the government was doing and all the money that they were throwing in and stimulus and, you know, everything that happened during his term that did the opposite. And they're like, you know, he even admits he did stuff that was just not good. But if you're looking to tame inflation right now, because if you look at it and because they go through this here and they said, let me just read a few things here about consumer prices rose 6.6% in April or 3.8% over the last 12 months. That's down from 0.9% in March. And some 40% of the increase was related to the Iran war's energy shock. But that's little consolation since so-called core prices, that's taking out food and energy, rose 0.4% in April, an acceleration from 0.2% in March, and 2.8% for 12 months. Service prices were notably hot, with shelter up 0.6% and overall non-energy services up 0.5%, or 3.3% over 12 months. The disinflation in goods prices also seems to have stopped, as apparel prices are up 4.2% in the last year, and Whirlpool last week announced it raised prices 10% in April as two examples. Those figures confirm the inflation pop in the recent personal consumption expenditure data. They also suggest that the disinflation earlier this year may have been another false drawn that have typified recent Fed performance. The central bank keeps thinking it has inflation conquered and it begins a monetary easing cycle, only to find out its optimism is premature. The last inflation report marks a dispiriting end to Jerome Powell's 8-year tenure as Fed chair. The press focuses mainly on President Trump's relentless attacks on Mr. Powell and praises him as a stalwart of Fed independence. We've supported him from those unfair assaults. But Fed chiefs are measured overall by their stewardship of the economy, especially price stability. On those grounds, Mr. Powell's tenure has been a notable failure. Mm. The nearby chart tracks consumer price inflation across 8 years of Powell's two terms. And then they just go through it all. He goes, Mr. Powell's tragic error was the pandemic era price spike that he dismissed for too long as transitory.
1: Yes.
0: Prices soared before the Fed recognized its mistake, hitting an annual rate of 9.1% in June of 2022. The Fed still largely blames supply chain disruptions for the inflation spike rather than its policy choices to accommodate blowout federal spending and keep interest rates low for too long. And that's the problem right there when you look at the Fed. The fact that they still look at supply chains as the problem in that inflation.
1: Yeah. Yeah.
0: The problem that the people in charge and Powell didn't recognize that it was the blowout federal spending that caused it.
1: Yeah. Right.
0: And blaming something else that was not to blame.
1: Yeah. No, that's
0: for the long-term inflation that we had. It might have. We know the supply chain had an effect, but also people pulled back from buying at that point too.
1: If you're
0: because a lot of people were unemployed for a period of time there, or had cut back hours.
1: Right. Yeah.
0: And to sit there and ignore it and go, no, it was a supply chain that caused it and not the blowout spending and keeping interest rates low at that point.
1: Right.
0: To ignore that, this is why I've always said, we believe that these people that are in power somehow have intelligence beyond what we can understand. And they don't.
1: No, they don't. And if you're building a case against Powell, that should be the focus on the whole transitory thing. You know, if you think of the mindset and where we have been, you have to remind people, because people live in the bubble today. I don't know what kind of case you have to make against Powell. I think, again, on the merits, it's already made. And it clearly wasn't going to be the case that he was going to fire Powell as chairman, because we didn't get to that point. So the point is that you can, in bringing on Warsh and hopefully taking a new direction, I can't tell you what is going to happen when it comes to a Fed chair, because as you just mentioned, you know, so many people believe that, well, they're in that place for a reason. They must be qualified. Well, not everybody Trump has hired on has stayed on. So I don't know if that will be the case for Fed chair or is doing an effective job. I don't know if that'll be the case with this Fed chair, next Fed chair, or the following, or whoever it is in that position. And it's been I think you get into the wonkish type of territory, especially when it was never going to be the case that you were going to fire Jerome Powell. And then you're counting on people in a very small group of people to put any thought into that was going nowhere to begin with. What the Fed is doing, I mean, I'm going to criticize. I don't care if it's Warsh or Jerome Powell. It doesn't, Janet Yellen, I don't care who it is.
14: that's the helm, that's at the helm. I don't care who it is. It's going to be, again, it's a, humans are involved in any human endeavor. There's going to be a lot of flaws, especially with so many, they've got a whole group.
0: Right.
14: That is going to, they're going to make the decision as a group. And we can get into the whole idea of them, the Fed should be audited and there should be greater oversight and everything else. And we've had those discussions for years, but the people don't care. When we're, getting close to $39 trillion in debt and nobody bats an eye,
0: well,
14: then I don't know what to tell you.
0: When you had, because you and I grew up all the time, you could make, because of the Fed rate, you could make, everybody could had a passbook account, a savings account. You could make decent money on it.
15: Yeah.
0: Remember?
15: Yeah.
0: My entire life. And all of a sudden we got to what, 15 years ago?
15: Yeah.
0: And all of a sudden the interest rate was, what? Just until a couple of years ago, what you got if you had something in the bank, 0.000001%.
14: Yeah, it was.
0: That was, to me, that was always manufactured.
14: Yeah.
0: That was that, and right. That was more, in my opinion, that was political to keep the interest on the debt low. I mean, right. There was so much manipulation of that. You and I, back in 2012, remember the whole thing. China's manipulating their currency. Like, what the hell you think we're doing?
14: Yeah, we do it all the time.
0: It's like, what are you talking about? Yeah. We need to stop China for a minute. We're doing the same thing.
15: Yep.
0: And so what the thing that got me about Powell, there were a number of things, but the transitory statement, obviously, and we said it at that time with inflation, was a political statement.
14: Yeah.
0: It was not an economic statement.
14: Right.
0: It was not based in economic, in solid economic projections.
14: Right.
0: It wasn't.
14: No. Nope.
0: It was a political statement to protect what? The people in power? I don't know. I can't read the mind. But we knew it was wrong at the time. Remember the laughter we had. It's transitory. Yeah. And that's where my friend Richard,
14: right,
0: Richard Rosso, the great financial analyst and investor down in Houston,
14: mm-hmm.
0: came up with permatory.
14: Yeah, which is brilliant.
0: Yeah, I think my friend Richard should become Fed chair.
14: No, I'd love that.
0: But
14: at least I could trust his methodology, his thinking, right?
0: Well, I mean, that's the point. The transitory never made any economic sense. It just didn't. And the amount of money that was being pumped. And by the way, other economists knew it. Yeah. Obama economists knew it.
14: Oh, yeah.
0: They warned you can't be printing money. You can't be borrowing this kind of money and just throwing it into the hands of the people.
14: Lawrence Summers.
0: Yeah, Larry Summers said it. Can't do it. The warnings were all there.
14: Yep. Everybody knew it. Anybody old enough that had seen it before recognized it again.
0: And so really with worse right now, I mean, what do you do? I mean, because how long is the war going to last?
14: Right.
0: Because I don't know where to go with interest rates right now. If you ask me, all right, I don't know when the next meeting is, when they're going to raise it. Is it June? I don't even know.
14: But it's pretty much everybody believes any kind of rate decrease is off the table, with the current situation. Yeah. So
0: that's why you do it. That's why you do it every month, every few months, whatever, when they meet to do that. Because I look at it, I go, I don't know what I would do right now. I don't know.
14: Yeah, mid-June.
0: Right, there's too many variables right now.
14: The miss yesterday, the median forecast for year-over-year inflation was 3.7, and we hit 3.8. Core inflation year-over-year, the median forecast was 2.7, and we hit 2.8. And so you know, which isn't a massive miss on either one of those. Everything else, in fact, I think was pretty much on target. But month over month. But again, if we're still looking at 3.5%, let's say we're looking at 3.5% inflation. If Warsh is at the helm, are you going to make a move to lower interest rates? And does the rest of the Fed agree with you? You know, so that's the question.
0: And my thing is, as this continues to go on, if gas prices remain high. By the way, my gas prices at my gas station went to $3.99.
14: Mm.
0: Yeah. I think we were up to, I think the most we reached was $4.39.
14: Yeah.
0: I think
14: my neighborhood's somewhere around there.
0: So we're down a little
14: bit. I haven't bought gas in a few days, but yeah.
0: Shut up.
14: Yeah.
0: And people may be saying, Gary, that was quite rude. I mean, shut up just for he hasn't filled up with gas. I mean, where did that come
14: from? I drive a heavy truck. It's pretty heavy for a Chevy 1500.
0: Oh, you are driving because you're going to Wichita Falls.
14: Right? Yeah, I'm going to my parents.
0: The shut up was because he only drives a couple of miles to work.
14: Yeah, my commute is only
0: right where I have 28 miles.
14: 2.2 miles. That was. Yeah,
0: I know that was. Quite,
14: I coast home. Usually.
0: Quite reactionary of me.
14: I don't even know if I'll start my truck next time.
0: To shut up, but yeah. I mean, yeah, I look at it and I say, okay, where do I go? Because how much of the inflation? Remember, tariffs have been lowered. Mm-hmm. They're collecting a lot less in tariffs now.
14: Right.
0: So that's off the table. And how much of, you know, you look at right now because of the energy prices, that's what's causing the vast majority of the inflation out there.
14: Yeah. Yep.
0: We are Red Eye Radio.
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0: We are Red Eye Radio. He is Eric Carlin. I'm Gary McNamara. Yeah, so the Fed chairmanship is not a job I would want.
1: No, I don't want that hot seat at all. No, for me, that would be transitory.
0: Yes.

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8: I'm Deborah Rodriguez. Air Force One is expected to touch down in Beijing soon, delivering President Trump to a summit with his Chinese counterpart, Xi Jinping.
9: He's been a friend of mine. He's been somebody that we get along with.
8: Correspondent Jared Hill.
10: Trade is at the top of the agenda, with China pushing for a reduction in tariffs and an ease of sanctions. The other big topic, the U.S. war with Iran, China, a close ally. Before he left, the president downplayed the need for China's help to end the conflict.
9: I don't think we need any help with Iran. We'll win it one way or the other.
10: He also downplayed concerns over the economic impacts of the war.
9: I don't think about Americans' financial situation. I don't think about anybody. I think about one thing. We cannot let Iran have a nuclear weapon.
8: An update on hantavirus infections from the outbreak on a luxury cruise liner. Total number of cases is up to 11, including someone among the 18 now back in the U.S. CBS's Ian Lee.
11: One American who tested positive but is not experiencing symptoms is currently being held in a biocontainment unit at the University of Nebraska Medical Center.
8: Officials in France say a passenger being treated at a hospital in Paris is now on life support. A year after it opened with great fanfare, Alligator Alcatraz, the immigration detention center in the Florida Everglades, is closing. CBS News Miami's Jim DeFede.
12: Best guess is by early July, that'll be returned to what it was before, which was a little used airport that was designed to help pilots train for touchdowns and takeoffs and that sort of thing.
8: A rescue off Florida's Atlantic coast. Coast Guard says 11 people were pulled from the water after a small plane flying between islands in the Bahamas wound up way off course and went down near Vero Beach. CBS's Christian Benavides from West Palm.
13: An elite combat and search unit supported search and recovery efforts. The Coast Guard tells us there was possible engine failure and that the aircraft wasn't able to turn around and had to fly forward until it performed a controlled crash landing.
8: 100 days after Nancy Guthrie disappeared from her home in Tucson, Arizona, a move to oust Pima County Sheriff Chris Nanos has failed. Last night, the Board of Supervisors voted against removal, though Nanos himself admits.
14: It is my responsibility to find a way to get my team to work better, to work in a cohesive way, and to help with that division that exists there.
8: The board voted to refer perjury allegations against Nanos to the state attorney general's office. He turned down help from the FBI in the search. This is CBS News.
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23: From the Platte Valley Bank Weather Center, I'm meteorologist Derek Height. High temperatures reach up to 93 today under mainly sunny skies.
24: Winds out of the southeast, 10 to 20 miles an hour.
23: Mainly cloudy skies expected tonight. Slight chance of thunderstorms. Lows level off around 57. Daytime highs approaching 84. Tomorrow, lots of sunshine. Right now, it's 48 degrees.
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5: This is America in the Morning from Westwood One. Good morning, I'm John Trout. It's Wednesday, May 13th, 2026. Here's what's coming up on America in the Morning.
25: President Trump is downplaying differences with his Chinese counterpart over the Iran war.
26: They can't have a nuclear weapon.
25: Sagar Meghani, Washington.
27: More congressional grilling for Pentagon Chief Pete Hegseth.
0: America first has never meant America alone.
1: I'm Richard Johnson.
2: An appeals court has spared President Trump from paying a multi-million dollar defamation award to columnist E. Jean Carroll. I'm Jennifer King.
3: The FDA commissioner out in D.C.
4: Everybody wants that job. It's a very important job.
3: I'm Clayton Neville.
22: On Wall Street, inflation rockets higher in April as oil soars, sending gasoline higher amid the war with Iran. I'm Jessica Ettinger.
26: Federal prosecutors have announced criminal charges in the 2024 collapse of Baltimore's Francis Scott Key Bridge. I'm Lisa Dwyer.
27: All ahead on America in the Morning. Now seven past. President Trump has left the United States for important meetings with the leadership of China, but his trip to Beijing started with controversy. Washington correspondent Sagar Magani reports it was the president's comments about Americans' financial situation that caused

0: The only thing that matters that I'm talking about Iran, they can't have a nuclear weapon. I don't think about American financial situation. I don't think about anybody. I think about one thing. You cannot let Iran have a nuclear weapon. That's all.
1: President Trump is downplaying differences with his Chinese counterpart over the Iran war as he heads to Beijing. China is the biggest buyer of Iranian oil. The president's been unsuccessfully trying to get Xi Jinping to use that leverage to prod Iran into agreeing on U.S. terms for ending the war, or at the very least, reopening the Strait of Hormuz.
2: Do you think he needs to intervene at all with the Iranians? Do you think he can help in any way?
3: No, I don't think we need any help with Iran. We'll win it one way or the other. We'll win it peacefully or otherwise.
1: As he left the White House.
2: What is your message to President Xi as it relates to the Iran war?
3: Well, I think, number one, we're going to have a long talk about it. I think he's been relatively good, to be honest with you. You look at the blockade, no problem. They get a lot of their oil from that area. We've had no problem. And he's been a friend of mine. He's been somebody that we get along with. And I think you're going to see that good things are going to happen. This is going to be a very exciting trip. A lot of good things are going to happen.
1: But minutes later.
3: We have a lot of things to discuss. I wouldn't say Iran is one of them, to be honest with you, because we have Iran very much under control. We're either going to make a deal or they're going to be decimated. So one way or the other, we win.
1: The Trump administration seemingly determined not to let differences over Iran overshadow efforts to make progress on other matters with China, including trade. Sagar Meghani, Washington.
4: Pete Hegseth faced another contentious congressional hearing Tuesday, but it wasn't just Democrats on the attack. Correspondent Rich Johnson reports that GOP senators were also visibly angry with the defense secretary on a number of issues.
5: At a House Appropriations Committee hearing, Oklahoma Republican Congressman Tom Cole summed up growing Republican frustration.
6: America first has never meant America alone. American strength is not diminished when allies shoulder their share. It's multiplied.
5: Kentucky's Mitch McConnell echoed that in a Senate hearing, calling NATO the most important military alliance in world history. In that Senate hearing, Hegseth pushed back hard over reports that the war has put a huge dent in U.S. military stockpiles.
7: I take issue with the characterization that munitions are depleted in a public forum. That's not true. And ultimately, we have all the munitions needed to execute what we need to execute, and we're going to ensure that we supercharge that going into the future.
5: But it's the choice to even go to war at a cost so far of about $29 billion that has Washington Democrat Patty Murray angry.
8: Your budget request cuts through Trump's ramblings and really, to me, makes the truth clear that you and the president don't value families as much as you value defense contractors.
5: Hegseth was especially irked when Delaware's Chris Coons talked of tactical wins but strategic losses.
9: We have the ability to defeat a 47-year threat of a pursuit of a nuclear weapon. We have more leverage than we've ever had. We've had incredible battlefield successes, and you're talking about a strategic loss?
7: Mr. Secretary, this is how you undercut efforts that could otherwise be very effective. I am not your enemy, sir. I am not your adversary.
5: Hegseth got a break from South Carolina Republican Lindsey Graham, who referred to reports that Pakistan has allowed Iranian military planes to park on its airfields, shielding them from U.S. airstrikes.
9: Again, I wouldn't want to get in the middle of these negotiations. Yeah. I want to get in the middle of these negotiations.
10: I don't trust Pakistan as far as I can throw them. If they actually do have Iranian aircraft parked in Pakistan bases to protect Iranian military assets, that tells me we should be looking maybe for somebody else to mediate. No wonder this damn thing is going nowhere.
5: Pakistan has been the intermediary in the latest talks between Iran and the U.S. I'm Rich Johnson.
4: 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It's 12 after. Legal victory for Donald Trump as an appeals court hits pause on a costly judgment. More after these messages.

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4: Welcome back to America in the Morning. And a day of potentially record-breaking temperatures in the West, here's AccuWeather.com meteorologist LaTroy Thornton.
5: The heat will continue for some in the West, but after Tuesday's heat was focused more toward areas close to the West Coast and into parts of the Four Corners region, this afternoon brings the heat into more of western Montana, northern and central Utah, and into western parts of both Colorado and Wyoming, where high temperatures are expected to challenge records, rising 15 to 25 degrees above the historical average. The end of the heat comes with a price as well, as a cold front brings the risk for severe thunderstorms from western Montana into eastern Idaho, far western Wyoming, and northern Utah, capable of hail and damaging wind gusts of 60 to 70 miles per hour this afternoon and into tonight, with just showers for Washington and Oregon. A separate cold front means some severe weather potential for the interior northeast this afternoon and into this evening, when storms from central New York into much of eastern Ohio, western Pennsylvania, and West Virginia, as well as a corner of northwestern Virginia, may become gusty at times, with wind gusts of at least 50 to 60 miles per hour also expected there. Otherwise, look for showers today from the eastern upper peninsula of Michigan and all but southern lower Michigan through much of Ohio, central and eastern Kentucky, even northwestern Tennessee, with the thunder risk higher to the east of there from northern North Carolina through the rest of Virginia and into eastern Pennsylvania. Watch for showers over southern New England and some steady rain at times to the north of there from Vermont and New Hampshire to northern New York State and all but far northern Maine, especially during the afternoon. Much of the rest of the east simply looks dry today, outside of some thunder showers over the Florida Peninsula. In Twin Falls, Idaho, today looks very windy and very warm with some sun, high 86. For Lexington, Kentucky, morning showers give way to clouds, the high 72. That's the nation's weather. I'm AccuWeather.com meteorologist LaTroy Thornton.
4: 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A federal appeals court says President Trump can postpone payment to a columnist who won sexual abuse and defamation suits against him. Correspondent Jennifer King reports.
6: An appeals court has spared President Trump from paying a multi-million dollar defamation award to columnist E. Jean Carroll until the Supreme Court reviews or rejects his appeal. However, Trump must post a $7.4 million bond to cover interest in the meantime. He's challenging the verdict and denies knowing Carroll while asserting immunity for comments made while he was president. In 2023, a New York jury awarded Carroll $5 million, concluding that Trump sexually abused her in a department store dressing room and defamed her after she published her memoir. A year later, a second jury awarded Carroll $83 million for defamation. I'm Jennifer King.
4: The commissioner of the Food and Drug Administration is out after facing pressure from within the Trump administration. Correspondent Clayton Neville reports.
1: President Trump reportedly had planned to fire Dr. Marty McCarry from his post as commissioner of the FDA. The president announced on Tuesday that McCarry's leaving the administration and was asked by reporters if he terminated the doctor.
7: I don't want to say, but Marty's a great guy. He's a friend of mine. He's a wonderful man. And he's going to be off. And the assistant, the deputy, is taking over temporarily until we find. Everybody wants that job. It's a very important job.
1: That's Deputy Commissioner for Food Kyle Diamante, who the president called a very talented person. He also wished McCarry well.
7: Marty's a terrific guy, but he's going to go on and he's going to lead a good life. Sure. He was having some difficulty. You know, he's a great doctor, and he was having some difficulty, but he's going to go on and he's going to do well.
1: McCarry's departure follows an FDA announcement last week that it approved its first fruit-flavored e-cigarettes. The doctor reportedly butted heads with others in the administration over that authorization. I'm Clayton Neville.
4: It's 18 past. The annual 3% raise. Why workers say the math just doesn't add up. When America in the Morning continues after these messages.
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4: America in the Morning continues. It's 20 after. CNBC's Jessica Ettinger has a lot of consumer economic data today. First, a look back at the markets from yesterday.
14: Wall Street opens this morning after a mixed day for stocks yesterday. Investors were picking and choosing their chip makers and AI names. NVIDIA shares hit a record high yesterday. Inflation went in the wrong direction again last month. April CPI, Consumer Price Index data, year over year, hotter than expected at 3.8%. The Fed's target is 2%. All eyes are on the U.S. consumer.
15: On the one hand, they're having to deal with higher energy prices. But on the other hand, you know, they had bigger tax refunds cushioning them for now. The thing that we're worried about is that tax-related stimulus that wears off this summer. That's when we see weakness on the consumer side. It just means less money to spend in other areas. Going into the summer travel season, lodging, airfares, maybe driving less.
14: That's PIMCO economist Tiffany Wilding on CNBC. Where did prices rise the most? Gasoline of all types, up 28%. Airfares rose 21%. Tobacco products up 7.5%. Fruits and vegetables rose 6.1%. Where did prices fall? Used car and truck prices actually fell about 2%. Dairy product prices dropped about 0.5%. Moody's economist Mark Zandi tells CNBC that Americans may soon feel that price increases are outpacing their raises. Workers who got a 3% raise this year, they're underwater with inflation at 3.8%.
16: Up till now, the growth in incomes have outpaced the rate of inflation. So the so-called people's purchasing power, you know, broadly speaking. But that's now changing, you know, with inflation at 3.5 to 4%.
14: Some alarming new data on how Americans are doing with their debt. More people are struggling to make payments. This is first quarter data from the New York Fed.
17: 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Overall, a 9-year high. 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
14: CNBC's senior economics reporter Steve Leisman. For would-be homebuyers, mortgage rates popped yesterday back above 6.5% for a 30-year fixed home loan, according to Mortgage News Daily. A 42% drop in Canadian travel to the U.S. last year. That's based on phone data analyzed by the University of Toronto. On today's watch list, we get inflation at the wholesale level, the PPI producer price index data. Earnings are coming from Cisco. Parts of the next NFL schedule could be released today. Marquee names as leaks occur and networks make their own announcements.
4: Thanks for the heads up. We'll be sure to follow up. CNBC's Jessica Ettinger. It's 24 after. When we return on America in the Morning. 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
4: It's 26 past. America in the Morning continues. Charges have been filed for those involved in the fatal 2024 bridge collapse in Maryland. Correspondent Lisa Dwyer reports this, says the state reached a multi-billion dollar settlement with the operator of the cargo ship that brought down the Francis Scott Key Bridge.
0: Federal prosecutors have announced criminal charges in the 2024 collapse of Baltimore's Francis Scott Key Bridge, accusing a Singapore-based ship operator and a senior employee of making critical decisions that caused the vessel to crash into a support column of the bridge, killing six people and covering up what happened. U.S. Attorney for the District of Maryland, Kelly Hayes, announced the charges against
2: Synergy Marine Private Limited, Synergy Maritime Private Limited, and Radhakrishnan Karthik Nair with crimes related to the disaster.
0: FBI Special Agent in Charge Jimmy Paul.
3: The collapse should never have happened. As alleged, the bridge was struck and collapsed because those who were responsible for the ship's operation deliberately cut corners at the expense of safety.
0: I'm Lisa Dwyer.
4: Data stolen from a large education group that affected institutions from Harvard University to high schools was deleted after a deal was struck with the hackers who stole it. Mike Hempen reports.
5: The company that operates the online learning system Canvas says it has reached a deal with hackers to delete the data they stole in the cyber attack last week that created chaos for many students. Instructure, the parent company of Canvas, hasn't provided any details of the deal, including whether a payment was involved. A hacking group named Shiny Hunters claimed responsibility for the breach. The data has been returned to Instructure, but the company says there is no way to know whether the data was erased for good. I'm Mike Hempen.
4: America in the Morning for Wednesday, May 13th, 2026 is produced by Jeff McKay. I'm John Trout. This is Westwood One.
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29: From the Platte Valley Bank Weather Center, I'm meteorologist Derek Height. High temperatures reach up to 93 today under mainly sunny skies.
30: Winds out of the southeast, 10 to 20 miles an hour.
29: Mainly cloudy skies expected tonight. Slight chance of thunderstorms.
30: Lows level off around 57.
29: Daytime highs approaching 84.
30: Tomorrow,
29: lots of sunshine. Right now, it's 48 degrees.
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4: We're back on America in the Morning. There are a couple areas for potential severe weather. Here's the forecast from AccuWeather.com meteorologist LaTroy Thornton.
13: A cold front gradually making its way toward the East Coast serves as the focus for one of two areas of severe weather risk developing later today, and this will mean that residents from the central Appalachians into upstate New York will want to be weather aware through this afternoon and evening. Thunderstorms from the Syracuse, New York area south and west through western and central Pennsylvania, eastern Ohio, West Virginia, and just across the border into Virginia may produce localized damaging wind gusts of at least 50 to 60 miles per hour. Outside of that risk zone for severe weather, there can still be showers and more general coverage of thunderstorms today from northern North Carolina into eastern Pennsylvania, with less of a thunder risk from lower Michigan into northeastern Tennessee, even some steadier rain and drizzle at times from northern New York through northern New England. Much of the South looks to have a dry Wednesday in store, with rain-free conditions from South Carolina through Alabama and points westward through Louisiana and Arkansas, but there can be showers and thunderstorms over much of the Florida Peninsula. This means another round of welcome drought-busting rain for much of the Sunshine State, although much of the Panhandle misses out today. Generally dry conditions are also in store for the Plain States, and warmer weather starts to settle into the High Plains, especially from Montana into Colorado, and western parts of North Dakota, South Dakota, and Nebraska. However, a cold front sweeping through parts of the interior northwest brings the potential for severe weather, especially from western Montana through eastern Idaho and into far northern Utah, where storms this afternoon and into tonight may bring localized damaging wind gusts of at least 60 to 70 miles per hour, as well as some hail. To the west of there, expect numerous showers right into the Pacific Northwest coast of both Washington and Oregon, perhaps even far northern California, but the rest of the west looks dry. I'm AccuWeather.com meteorologist LaTroy Thornton.
4: 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Redistricting efforts continue in several American states ahead of the midterms, but state senators in South Carolina are rejecting a new Republican-proposed congressional map, correspondent Clayton Neville reports.
12: The Republican-led South Carolina State House approved a measure this week to redraw the state's congressional maps to favor Republicans ahead of the midterm elections. President Trump had urged lawmakers to pass the proposal.
14: The bill receives a favorable as amended report with 3 in favor and 2 against.
12: But in the Republican-led state Senate in South Carolina, the proposed redistricting failed to pass.
15: 29-17, the Senate refuses to concur.
12: 5 Republicans voted against the maps, which would have split up the state's lone majority black district, represented by longtime Democratic Congressman Jim Clyburn ahead of the midterm elections. South Carolina GOP State Senate Majority Leader Shane Massey voted against the map.
16: I said earlier that if the U.S. House goes to a Democratic majority, it won't be because of South Carolina. That's because we are already heavily gerrymandered. We are the most gerrymandered Republican state in the country already. And we did that intentionally. There have been celebrated changes in Florida over the last week. Those celebrated changes in Florida get them to where we are now.
12: Texas led the way on the redistricting effort months ago, and a number of Republican-controlled southern states have considered redrawing their maps following a major U.S. Supreme Court ruling last month that effectively eliminated racial gerrymandering protections from the Voting Rights Act. Tennessee passed a new map last week, and Alabama and Louisiana Republicans are trying to do the same now. Meanwhile, in Virginia, redrawn maps approved by voters are headed to the Supreme Court after Republicans allege that the vote violated procedure. Those maps favored Democrats. Virginia Attorney General Jason Mayorkas.
17: You have this scheme where they essentially want to unconstitutionally remove justices in Virginia. The Constitution of Virginia says you can only remove justices by impeachment in Virginia, in this case by arbitrarily lowering the retirement age. It is an unconscionable scheme.
12: An update on the Tennessee redistricting effort. The NAACP recently filed an emergency petition to block that state's attempt to remove the only majority black congressional district in the state. The group says the map violates the state's constitution. I'm Clayton Neville.
4: Nothing short of a fireworks display in the United States Senate, where FBI Director Kash Patel sat before a committee to testify and strongly denied reports of excessive drinking and investigating news reporters. Washington correspondent Sagar Magani reports.
18: You've taken to polygraphing your employees to scare them and attempt to rat out leakers. There are reports that you're using FBI resources to investigate journalists for reporting what's going on, and that is absolutely not what this committee intended when we funded the Bureau. So can you commit to this committee today that no agent hours have been pulled from other work like counterterrorism or violent crime investigations to work on matters related to negative press about you or your personal lawsuit?
19: Senator, I greatly appreciate the question, and I can tell you unequivocally, this FBI is targeting and investigating no journalists.
20: FBI Director Kash Patel has strongly denied allegations of excessive drinking on the job during a heated Senate hearing.
19: You drinking margaritas with a gangbanger,
21: actually,
19: true and on
21: it just
19: video.
21: Goes to show you.
19: You running a $7,000 bar tab at the lobby bar has been filed by your own
21: this
19: office.
21: This goes to
19: you
21: show.
19: During the day, that's
21: Chairman.
19: You.
21: Mr.
19: This
21: Chairman,
19: is the ultimate example of hypocrisy.
21: Mr. Chairman,
19: I will not be tarnished by baseless allegations
21: let me
19: and fraudulent
21: ask
19: statements from the media.
21: The fact that you mention that indicates you don't know what you are talking about.
20: Patel has sued the Atlantic magazine over a recent profile of his leadership, including allegations he was sometimes so drunk his staff could not reach him.
21: Is it your testimony that those allegations are categorically false?
19: Unequivocally categorically false.
20: That set off fireworks with Democrat Chris Van Hollen.
19: I will not be tarnished by baseless allegations
21: and
19: fraudulent statements from the media.
20: Patel shouted over Van Van Hollen.
19: The only person that was slinging margaritas in El Salvador on the taxpayer dollar with a convicted gangbanging rapist was you.
20: Referring to the Maryland senator visiting a jailed Kilmar Abrego Garcia last year.
0: This
19: so the only individual in this room that has been drinking a taxpayer dime during
0: are
19: the day
0: polygraphing
19: is you.
0: Director Patel, come on.
20: Sagar Meghani, Washington.
4: One certain topic of discussion, Iran, as President Trump heads to Beijing for meetings with Chinese officials. The Iranians continue to launch attacks against Gulf nations, including Kuwait and the United Arab Emirates. And it's now believed that Israel is not only aiding the UAE with their Iron Dome missile defense system, but Israeli soldiers are reportedly on the ground in that Persian Gulf nation, according to the U.S. ambassador to Israel. Correspondent John Gambrill has details.
2: U.S. Ambassador to Israel Mike Huckabee, the former Arkansas governor, who says that Israel deployed troops as well as Iron Dome batteries to the United Arab Emirates during the Iran war. This is the first public acknowledgement of Israeli forces deploying here in the UAE since 2020, when the UAE first had that diplomatic recognition deal with Israel. Now, Israel and the United Arab Emirates didn't acknowledge this, but the fact that it's come out from the U.S. ambassador in Tel Aviv at an event today suggests that this was a wink and a nod, sort of an authorized leak from both sides on that to possibly put more pressure on the Iranians. Right now, the U.S. and Iran remain stalemated on any sort of deal to open up the Strait of Hormuz, to get Iran's nuclear material out of the Islamic Republic, and have a permanent end to the war. And all of this has just really become more and more shaky as time has gone on. We've seen the Americans blockade Iranian ports, stopping Iran from getting some of its oil out to market. And meanwhile, the Iranians themselves have maintained their chokehold on the Strait of Hormuz, disrupting global energy supplies.
4: Correspondent John Gambrill, it's 16 till. When we return on America in the Morning, despite the firestorm in Congress, Kash Patel says the accusations are all smoke. After these messages.
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4: This is America in the Morning. Fresh off a second indictment from the Department of Justice, former FBI Director James Comey is making the rounds on news networks defending his actions and claiming himself a victim of political retribution. John Stolness has the story from Washington.
1: Comey has been a target of the president's ire. Last week, he was indicted once again, this time for showing a picture on his Instagram page of seashells on the beach, arranged to spell out the numbers 8647. Justice Department officials say Comey threatened the president's life. Speaking on CNN Tuesday night, Comey said he's just the latest in a string of victims of the president's political retribution campaign.
6: The process is the punishment with these characters. The president is telling the Department of Justice, which is an adjunct of his vengeance campaign, to go after these people.
1: Comey refused to answer questions about the North Carolina seashells case, but did have harsh words for new Attorney General Todd Blanche.
6: I hope that Todd Blanche can find, maybe in his memory of his time at the Southern District of New York, a remembrance of the standards and the norms that have made the Department of Justice special for a long time.
1: Comey says to him, Trump is behaving differently now than at the beginning of his first term.
6: He doesn't seem okay to me. And I know that sounds like a political shot. It seems like there's something wrong with the man.
1: John Stolness, Washington.
4: Authorities in Colorado have identified the person who was killed when he wandered onto an active runway at the Denver International Airport and why he went there. Lisa Dwyer reports.
7: A 41-year-old man struck and killed by a Frontier Airlines plane in a fiery collision at Denver International Airport was intending to end his own life when he scaled a remote fence and walked onto the runway. While no suicide note was found, after an on-site and post-mortem investigation, Chief Medical Examiner Sterling McLaren announced,
8: "The manner of death is suicide."
7: Denver International CEO Phil Washington says the ground-based radar system set off an alarm shortly before reports of a person being hit.
9: DEN's operator on duty reviewed the alarm and identified a herd of deer just outside of the perimeter fence, very near to where the incident occurred. They did not initially see the trespasser.
7: Sound courtesy KMGH. I'm Lisa Dwyer.
4: Police in Cambridge, Massachusetts have identified the person who began shooting at cars down the road from Harvard University. Correspondent Jennifer King reports.
10: In Cambridge, Massachusetts, Monday afternoon, video by Youssef Adel captured the scene as a man with an assault-style rifle fired more than 60 rounds at cars on Memorial Drive along the Charles River before he was shot and taken into custody.
11: I saw a car that was like into the tree. I said, okay, it's an accident. And it's maybe road rage or they're arguing, but after that, 1 second after, I see a man walking with a long gun in his hands. He's walking down Memorial Drive, and right about right there, I'm looking, and he's shooting, and I'm just shocked that I'm just looking. Is that a shooter? Is that really happening?
10: Bullets tore through cars, and two drivers were injured.
13: People were jumping from their cars, scattering in various directions.
10: Middlesex County District Attorney Marion Ryan says a state trooper and an armed civilian responded to the threat.
13: Went towards the suspect with their weapons to try to end that situation.
10: The suspect, 46-year-old Tyler Brown, was released from prison this year after pleading guilty to shooting at police in Boston's South End in 2020. Audio courtesy WCVB. I'm Jennifer King.
4: The latest FBI cybercrime numbers are in, with some mind-boggling data uncovered. The new old tech guy, Chuck Palm, has the story.
26: $21 billion. That's what Americans lost to internet crime last year. And for the first time ever, the FBI is officially blaming artificial intelligence for a big part of it. The FBI's Internet Crime Complaint Center just released its 2025 annual report, and the numbers are record-breaking in the worst possible way. More than 1 million complaints were filed last year. That's nearly 3,000 every day. For the first time in the report's 25-year history, AI gets its own section. 22,000 complaints. Nearly $900 million in losses just from scams where AI was the weapon. Here's what that looks like in your life. A phone call that sounds exactly like your grandchild may be in trouble. An investment opportunity pitched to you because someone you've been chatting with online for weeks turns out to be a chatbot. An email that looks like it came from your boss. AI didn't invent these scams. It just made them cheaper to run and harder to spot. Americans over 60 were hardest hit with $7.7 billion in losses. These are not naive people, just experienced adults being fooled by technology. Pro tip, If something feels off, slow down, hang up, and call back on a number that you know is real. Visit thenewoldtechguy.com. I'm Chuck Palm.
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0: NBA Conference semifinal action in the West. The Spurs trampled the Timberwolves 126-97 to take a 3-2 series lead. Victor Wembanyama bounced back from his first career ejection in Game 4 to put up a game-high 27 points and 17 rebounds.
12: I think it's super important the way we start a game because it sets the tone. The challenge is to do it for 48 minutes.
0: Stanley Cup playoffs. The Sabres edged the Canadiens 3-2 to even up that series at 2-2. Zach Benson with the third period winner on his 21st birthday. And Pavel Dorofiev's second goal of the night came 4 minutes into overtime as the Golden Knights dip the Ducks 3-2 and lead that series 3-2. Baseball, Bailey Ober tossed a two-hitter for his first career shutout as the Twins blanked the Marlins 3-0. He only needed 89 pitches. That's a Greg Maddux special. Paul Skeens took a no-hitter into the seventh, wound up with a combo four-hitter. The Pirates topped the Rockies 3-1. Four Braves hurlers teamed up on a one-hit gem in a 5-2 win over the Cubs. Phillies shaded the Red Sox. Kyle Schwarber has now homered in five straight games, leads the majors with 17 dingers. That's Wednesday Sports.
4: Thank you, sir. It's 7 till. Look who's hosting the Oscars. We've got that and more when America in the Morning continues after these messages.
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4: It's 5 till. Welcome back. You're with America in the Morning. Two prominent figures from Hollywood have passed away. Many people didn't know who Donald Gibb was until he became a fan favorite, starring as the ogre in the Revenge of the Nerd films. He would later star as a tough guy in movies including Bloodsport, U.S. Marshals, and Hancock. Donald Gibb was 71. Rex Reed, who for six decades reviewed films and wrote about the stars of Hollywood, has passed away in his New York City home. Reed wrote of Betty Davis in 1968, quote, "Froggy-eyed, lipstick-slashed, or glowing like a Tiffany lamp, she is exciting enough, even when photographed through gauze, to make the latest youth idols about as interesting as a withered logarithm," end quote. Rex Reed passed away following a short illness. He was 87. Shifting gears, Stephen Colbert is getting a little help from his friends as he plans to end his late-night TV show. Entertainment reporter Kevin Carr has more.
31: The final episode of The Late Show with Stephen Colbert airs on Thursday, May 21st, and he plans to go out with a bang. His friends and late night are helping him achieve that. Earlier this week, ABC confirmed that Jimmy Kimmel would not record an episode for next Thursday's broadcast, choosing to air a rerun in its place. Then, on Tuesday, NBC said it would not air a new episode of The Tonight Show as well. On Monday, Colbert brought on his friends in late night, namely the other hosts on television.
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31: This served as a reunion for the Strike Force 5 podcast, which the hosts launched in 2023 to help their crew members while their shows were shuttered by the WGA strike. The podcast ran for 12 episodes, wrapping up in September 2023. Jon Stewart, who now hosts The Daily Show again, wasn't part of this group because he had retired from hosting in 2015. The other hosts joked about drawing the ire of powerful people in government, most notably President Donald Trump.
2: 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Jon Stewart is designated survivor tonight. Someone has to survive for the president to be mad at.
31: Fans of Strike Force 5 get a treat today.
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31: 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I'm Kevin Carr.
4: A familiar name will be back at the Academy Awards hosting the Oscars for 2026. Correspondent Ed Donahue has details.
5: Conan O'Brien will return to host the Oscars next year. He's led the last two shows.
6: I am Conan O'Brien, and I'm honored to be the last human host of the Academy Awards. Yes! Yeah! Next year, it's going to be a Waymo and a Tux.
5: Film Academy leaders Bill Kramer and Lynette Howell-Taylor say they're looking forward to Conan superbly leading the celebration with his brilliance and humor. The reviews for O'Brien have been positive. The TV ratings dipped this year, but there was an increase in social media participation. The 99th Oscars will be broadcast live on ABC next March. I'm Ed Donahue.
4: America in the Morning for Wednesday, May 13th, 2026 is produced by Jeff McKay. I'm John Trout. This is Westwood One.
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25: I'm Deborah Rodriguez. President Trump has weighed in ahead of touchdown in China.
28: A lot of good things are going to happen.
25: He's due to arrive in Beijing any minute now for a summit with President Xi Jinping. Correspondent Anna Corrin is there.
29: President Trump, he needs President Xi's help to end the Iran war. As we know, China is one of Iran's closest allies, certainly its largest trading partner. It buys 90% of Iran's oil. But more than that, you know, China needs to have the Strait of Hormuz open as well.
25: Back home, another Trump administration official is out. CBS's Linda Kenyon from the White House.
30: Marty McCary is resigning as head of the Food and Drug Administration. He was an outspoken opponent of COVID measures during the pandemic. But in recent weeks, health industry executives, abortion opponents, and others complained about him.
25: McCary also broke with the administration over fruit-flavored vapes. An inside look at the quarantine unit in Omaha, where 16 Americans are being monitored after they left a hantavirus-infected cruise ship. Jake Rosemarin has posted a video.
32: We have a dresser, a fridge, a smart TV. Here's my thermometer for temperature checks during the day.
25: Doctors say one passenger who tested positive is asymptomatic. French health officials say a passenger hospitalized in Paris is now in critical condition on life support. It's curtains for alligator Alcatraz.
0: CBS News has learned the detention facility in the Everglades could be shut down as early as next month due to its escalating operating costs. Last week, Florida Governor Ron DeSantis said the facility was always designed to be temporary.
1: If we shut the lights out on it tomorrow, we will be able to say it served its purpose.
0: Arianne Betancourt's father is one of the 1,400 detainees still at Alligator Alcatraz.
7: The families of the detainees are going to be out here with sledgehammers ready to tear this place down ourselves.
0: Michael Wallace, CBS News.
25: Now to London. A royal welcome for King Charles, who touched on global affairs in his speech, opening a new session of British Parliament today.
8: An increasingly dangerous and volatile world threatens the United Kingdom, with the conflict in the Middle East only the most recent example.
25: Prime Minister Keir Starmer looked on amid his own fight to keep his job. Gas at an average $4.51 a gallon in the U.S. today. Dow futures down 139. 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
25: LA police say they're considering a possible overdose after 29-year-old Memphis forward Brandon Clark was found dead in his home there yesterday.
13: The Los Angeles County Medical Examiner is investigating the death of forward Brandon Clark. He was one of the longest tenured Grizzlies players. This fan spoke to WREG-TV.
14: Very sad. Very sad. I enjoy watching this game.
13: Clark built a reputation as a tough, defensive-minded player and an aggressive rebounder. Injuries hindered his career the last few years, and he played just two games this season after recovering from a knee injury, then suffering a season-ending calf injury in December. Christopher Cruz, CBS News.
25: Results still pending on some old bones found at a church in the tiny Dutch village of Volder.
15: Five of them, three of us. Hardly seems fair. Maybe we should give him a chance to surrender.
22: Excuse me, but there's four of us.
25: Locals hoping a skull unearthed at St. Peter and Paul's will turn out to be those of the fourth musketeer. Deborah Rodriguez, CBS.
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33: From the Platte Valley Bank Weather Center, I'm meteorologist Derek Hite. High temperatures reach up to 93 today under mainly sunny skies. Winds out of the southeast, 10 to 20 miles an hour. Mainly cloudy skies expected tonight. Slight chance of thunderstorms. Lows level off around 57. Daytime highs approaching 84. Tomorrow, lots of sunshine. Right now, it's 48 degrees.
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4: This is America in the Morning from Westwood One. Good morning, I'm John Trout. It's Wednesday, May 13th, 2026. Here's what's coming up on America in the Morning.
2: President Trump is downplaying differences with his Chinese counterpart over the Iran war.
3: They can't have a nuclear weapon.
2: Sagar Meghani, Washington.
5: More congressional grilling for Pentagon Chief Pete Hegseth.
6: America first has never meant America alone.
5: I'm Richard Johnson.
10: An appeals court has spared President Trump from paying a multi-million dollar defamation award to columnist E. Jean Carroll. I'm Jennifer King.
16: The FDA commissioner out in D.C.
17: Everybody wants that job. It's a very important job.
16: I'm Clayton Neville.
18: On Wall Street, inflation rockets higher in April as oil soars, sending gasoline higher amid the war with Iran. I'm Jessica Ettinger.
19: Federal prosecutors have announced criminal charges in the 2024 collapse of Baltimore's Francis Scott Key Bridge. I'm Lisa Dwyer.
4: All ahead on America in the Morning. Now 7 past. President Trump has left the United States for important meetings with the leadership of China, but his trip to Beijing started with controversy. Washington correspondent Sagar Meghani reports it was the president's comments about Americans' financial situation that caused some angst.
20: When you're negotiating with Iran,

0: Moving on to the November contest, Hardin with 59% of the vote and Landers with 19%. In contested races in Scottsbluff County, incumbent Republican Michael Blue was able to fend off a challenge in the District 1 County Board race, outlasting Lisa Betts Marquez for the top GOP nomination, 465 to 242. The reauthorization of the Gehring 1-cent sales and use tax ended up passing easily by a margin of 959 in favor and 253 against. In the Mitchell Mayor's race, Sean Hopkins and Stephen Lacey advanced to the general election with 64 and 61 votes, respectively. For the Scottsbluff County Airport Authority Board, Todd Lewis and Rick Brown advance with 1,500 votes for Lewis and 776 for Brown. As we mentioned, the majority of Gehring voters voted yes on the Proposition 1 to continue the city's 1% sales tax to support essential services. More than 75% of the voters were in favor of continuing the tax, which has been in effect for more than 35 years. Jordan Diedrich from TCD says this is a win for Gehring property owners.
1: Without this sales tax, property taxes would have to be raised to be able to cover the difference in city services.
0: Under the ballot question, even more sales tax revenue, 60% instead of the current 50%, will go toward keeping property tax asking lower, with the remaining 40% split evenly between downtown redevelopment and tourism. Additionally, this was the last time Gehring voters had to reauthorize the tax, as the ballot language made the approval perpetual until reduced or eliminated by a future city council. Check out our Rural Radio Scottsbluff app presented by Regional West. 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
5: On this week's programs, we're going to learn about the Nebraska Farm Bureau Foundation, specifically how they're helping with wildlife relief efforts here in the state of Nebraska. Here to talk a little bit about that, Megan Schaefer, Executive Director of the Nebraska Farm Bureau Foundation. Megan, this Nebraska Disaster Relief Fund, tell me a little bit about it. What's its purpose and how did it come into existence?
6: Yes, absolutely. Thanks, Chad. We've had a disaster relief fund for many years. I believe the fund started with some tornado activity 10 or 15 years ago before I was at the Nebraska Farm Bureau Foundation. And we keep that fund in place so that it's ready to go without a lot of delay if a disaster should occur. Most folks might remember in 2019, we were able to raise several million dollars to help people who were impacted by flooding at that time. And so we dusted off that fund and opened it back up with the recent devastating wildfires in central and western Nebraska.
5: So as you've been visiting with people that have been impacted by those fires, what does it seem like people need the most right now, Megan?
6: The most recent thing that I've heard is that fencing is going to be an enormous need, but it isn't the one that is most pressing right now. Right now, it is getting cattle the feed that they need.

0: need or getting them moved to where they need to be while these summer pastures are not available. And unfortunately, they're seeing some livestock who aren't able to have their calves. So getting them good nutrition and getting them rebred is a pressing concern right now, too.
1: Tell me a little bit about how this fund is working. You know, how is it helping meet some of those needs, and how do people have access to some of those funds?
0: Right. Applications are open online at nefb.org/disaster. And our distribution committee will meet monthly as long as we have funds to distribute. Important to note that we will distribute 100% of the donations to the people who need it most. And so May 1st was our first deadline, and the committee will meet this Thursday on May 7th to look at our first round of applications. Eligible applicants can receive up to $5,000 just to get them started and maybe get through this early time. As we know, it takes some of the government programs that they're eligible for a little bit longer to kick in, a little more paperwork. So we feel our place is best to respond as quickly as we can and fill that gap while the other programs are getting up and running.
1: All right. Very good. Megan, thank you for telling us about it and getting the word out about it. Megan Schaefer with the Nebraska Farm Bureau Foundation. Again, the Disaster Relief Fund is active, receiving donations and, again, distributing those funds to those that have been affected by the wildfires here in 2026 in Nebraska.
2: 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That's Ag on the Go with Farm Bureau. I'm Chad Moyer.
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7: I'm Alex Makovica, back with you on the Rural Radio Network. A proposed billion-dollar fertilizer plant in central Nebraska was front and center yesterday afternoon during a Senate Ag Committee hearing that was focused on domestic fertilizer production and supply chain security. Joshua Wessling is CEO of J. Wessling & Co. He testified before the committee about Project Meadowlark near Gothenburg, saying the project is aimed at reducing the region's dependence on fertilizer shipped from the Gulf Coast and overseas suppliers.
8: The cost of moving fertilizer to where it is needed and the consequences when it doesn't arrive on time are borne by our farmers.
7: The proposed facility would produce liquid nitrogen fertilizer products commonly used by Nebraska farmers, along with diesel exhaust fluid, and is expected to begin operations in 2029. He told lawmakers the project carries a price tag of more than $1 billion, with more than $50 million already raised from regional investors and farmer-backed partners. During questioning from Nebraska Senator Deb Fischer, Wessling said one of the largest challenges for projects like Project Meadowlark is securing enough early-stage capital before major construction financing can move forward.
8: We'll have spent $50 to $100 million before we sign some of the major contracts for construction. So that upfront capital cost to bridge to the point where you've got the certainty to be able to execute and give certainty to other investors and lenders, I would say, is the biggest challenge for sure.
7: Wessling warns that delays in expanding U.S. fertilizer production could leave farmers exposed to future supply chain disruptions and volatile prices tied to global conflicts and foreign suppliers. The committee also heard testimony from the South Dakota Corn Growers Association, the Fertilizer Institute, and Center Market Strategies. From the Nebraska Soybean Board studios, brought to you by Nebraska soybean farmers and their checkoff, this is the Rural Radio Network.
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7: In a dry year like this one, where drought stress is already taking a toll on crops, it's important to stay ahead of insects, disease, and other early season issues. Steve White has tips to make this possible.
11: Nebraska Extension is rolling out a new short-form social media push called Scout Nebraska to share what they're seeing in fields and do it fast.
12: So Scout Nebraska is just kind of a way to kind of combine everybody's efforts so that people know exactly what's going on in the field at that time. We really, with water and cropping systems, we want to get information out to these farmers as quick as possible.
11: That's Talon Muse. The posts on Facebook, X, and YouTube include videos and photos to demonstrate conditions and recommendations. Early season scouting can help separate drought and freeze injury from insect feeding and disease, and can flag problems before they spread.
12: Wheat took a hit this year. Drought was a big concern, as well as freeze injury, kind of burning the tips of those leaves, maybe even getting to the heads, because wheat was pretty far ahead with how warm this winter was. And so those were some of the big concerns. We've got weevils popping up in alfalfa kind of all over the place.
11: To follow along, search the hashtag Scout Nebraska or look for Scout Nebraska on Facebook and YouTube. For producers dealing with drought stress, Extension encourages checking irrigation scheduling and efficiency where available.
7: Thanks, Steve. And Ag Secretary Brooke Rollins has moved 10 lenders from USDA's Rural Development Guaranteed Lending Program, citing what the department called irresponsible and non-compliant actions. USDA says the lenders account for roughly $620 million in delinquent loans, nearly half of the program's delinquent profile. From the Nebraska Soybean Board Studios, I'm Alex Makovica with today's agriculture news on the Rural Radio Network.
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15: Waste products like manure and food waste make up a large portion of the agriculture production in Nebraska. Dr. Nicole Bwan, professor of biochemistry at the university, discusses her team's research in engineering methane-producing archaea and the benefits they provide in waste management and our bioeconomy.
16: So what we do is we engineer these tiny organisms called methanoarchaea. So what they are great at is taking waste products like manure, food waste, all the stuff we can't eat. It's not food, vinegar. And they turn it into methane energy. So it's really a huge opportunity for Nebraska because we have so much of that waste biomass from all the different ag processing that we do. And these organisms can turn that straight into energy. And actually, even for Nebraska, I think it's like per capita, Nebraskans use more energy than any other state in the country because we use that to make food. So if we can generate more energy using methanoarchaea, it really does a ton for our bioeconomy. And the fun thing that we do in this lab is we're really taking DNA from other extreme microbes or even from plants or or other sources, and we're putting them into our methanoarchaea. So we're giving them new traits, and we're also making them go faster and be better. So the first thing is we grow them in these anaerobic culture tubes called bulge tubes. So we're controlling the atmosphere that they can grow in. And then we have incubators where we control the temperature. But what we do a lot of work with the methanoarchaea is in our anaerobic chamber system, we actually have catalysts that remove every last speck of oxygen. And that allows our methanoarchaea microbes to grow better. And so we're controlling not just the temperature, but also the atmosphere. And so that's what this anaerobic chamber system lets us do. This is actually one of the premier kind of systems in this country. There's companies that have much larger ones, of course. But for a university setup, we can do everything that we would want to do with our methanoarchaea to engineer them in this system here. So to us, that really means taking a big shot, going all in, going all the way forward, and being really fearless about the research that we're doing. So we're not going to be, intimidated about being in a smaller university or, in a smaller program. We're going to swing for the fences. And in fact, that's what we've been able to do. We've developed several really innovative new technologies, things that other people hadn't even thought about or didn't even think was possible with methanoarchaea. And we're really able to do that because of that Go Big Red spirit. We actually have a fantastic tech transfer office and new tech ventures here at UNL. I, along with another colleague, Paul Blum, in another department, actually formed the company Molecular Trait Evolution. And my previous grad student is now the CEO of that company. So we're really taking interesting enzymes and traits from extremophilic microbes. And that company is really a brand new startup, and it's doing really well so far. And we're hoping to use those enzymes to decrease the water use for ethanol production and to capture as much sugar as we can from corn or soybeans or even waste biomass like switchgrass or something like that. So we think, really that's a UNL innovation, an interdisciplinary collaborative project that we were able to do with some seed funding that we have here at the university. And we're launching that company, and hopefully it'll take off.
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17: CBS News Brief. The president's been hopeful ahead of his arrival in Beijing for a summit with his Chinese counterpart. CBS's Wei Jiajiang is there.
18: President Trump is predicting that Chinese President Xi Jinping will greet him with a, quote, big fat hug.
17: On their agenda, the Iran war, tariffs, and trade. FDA Commissioner Marty McCarry's resigned. CBS's Olivia Rinaldi.
19: One of the reasons I'm told that he is out at that post is over youth vaping.
17: The FDA recently approved fruit-flavored e-cigarettes. The 16 American passengers who were aboard a Hantavirus-infected ship are settling in while they quarantine at a hospital in Omaha. Jake Rosmarin's posted a video.
20: The room is very spacious and comfortable. I can have stuff sent here for the duration of my stay, so I'm definitely going to be getting some things for me to feel more at home and more comfortable.
17: Two others are hospitalized in Atlanta. CBS News Brief. I'm Deborah Rodriguez.
21: Man, I love this place. I've been surfing here since I was a kid. Now, seeing my grandson out on the water, it means everything to me. Watching him and taking in the blue waves, the sea breeze, the blurry horizon.
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1: Good morning, Scott's Bluff, Western Nebraska, and Eastern Wyoming. Highly amplified high pressure is still moving its way from the southern four corners into the Front Range and High Plains. That'll keep our temps summer-like today with a lot of sunshine through late afternoon. But we do see a changing of the guard briefly by tonight. A vigorous Pacific trough is working inland off the Pacific Northwest. It will situate over Idaho and northern Montana by early evening and continue eastward into the Dakotas into the day Thursday. Breezy south winds ahead of a dry frontal boundary will shift west into Thursday and get strong in and of themselves. But we cannot rule out a couple gusty showers and thunderstorms early tonight. Otherwise, the rest of the week, we are going to keep it dry. Temps will settle slightly after readings in the low 90s today. Later on in the weekend, though, we still see a deeper trough digging over the Rockies, and this one could have colder air with it. That should bring a decent chance for showers and steady thunderstorms later in the weekend and continuing Monday.
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1: Here's your weather forecast from the Platte Valley Bank Weather Center. With sunny skies and increasing southerly and southeast winds 15 to 35, temps today will hit the low 90s. Small chance for a couple gusty thunderstorms early tonight, then decreasing clouds, lows mid-50s. Leftover breezy and strong winds out of the west Thursday, sunny, highs mid-80s and lows mid-40s. Mid-80s for Friday as we wrap up the work week, sunny to partly sunny skies and lows middle and upper 40s Friday night. Meteorologist Don Watson. KNEB.
9: Right now at our Cosplo Studios under sunny skies, 50 degrees at KNEB.
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5: Good morning, everyone. This is Bartlett Brogan with the USDA Market News Service for Wednesday, May 13th. Doing an auction roundup for yesterday, Tuesday, May 12th, at Winter Livestock Auction in Riverton, Wyoming. Yesterday, receipts totaled 565 head, last reported 808 head, last year 417 head. Compared to last Tuesday's sale, with good run of slaughter bulls, were mostly steady with instances 5 to 11 higher, several feeder cows returning to feeder pasture, higher overtones noted, with instances 1 to 8 higher, bred cows and pairs, mostly small packages or individual offerings, along with only a couple of feeder calf groups. Demand was moderate to good, with offerings not as attractive as last couple of weeks. Feeder cattle, heifers, medium and large number ones, package of 629 pounders brought 374, and a package of 787 pounders brought 348. Heading over now for the North Platte Stockyards Livestock Auction, North Platte, Nebraska, yesterday, Tuesday the 12th. Receipts total 1,094 head, last report is 628 head, last year zero. No comparison, last sale was in a while, demand was moderate. Good steers, medium large number ones. Package of four weights range from 558 to 580, 5 weights, 470 to 512 and a half. Heifers, medium large number ones. Package of 383 pounders brought 557 and a half. Package of 461 pounders at 494. A package of 525 pounders, 457 and a half. 6 weights range from 396 to 419. 7 weights saw 349.75 to 377 and a half. And 8 weights 310 to 337. Heading over now to the Beaver Livestock Auction in Beaver, Oklahoma. Yesterday, the 12th, receipts totaled 8,388 head, last reported 8,444 head, last year 5,097 head. Compared to last year, feeder steers over 600 pounds sold 5 to 10 lower conservatively, feeder heifers over 600 pounds 7 to 9 lower. In light comparison, steer and heifer calves mostly steady with a slightly lower undertone noted. Demand was good at quality, ranged from plain to fancy, several large drafts for replacement heifers. Buyers were cautious. The CME feeder futures boards dipping steadily Monday and closing 6 lower Tuesday. Steers, medium large number ones. Package 269 pounders brought 760. 3 weights 620 to 648. 450 to 500 pounds. 530 to 556. 5 weights range from 448 to 515. 6 weights, 420 to 455, 7 weights, 388 to 410, 8 weights, 346 and a half to 374, 9 weights, 322 and a half to 338, 1,000 weights, 319 to 330, load lots of 11, 12 pounders brought 313 and a half, and a few 1,274 pounders brought 280. Heifers, medium large number ones, 3 weights range from 537 and a half to 550, 450 to 500 pounds, 450 to 460. 5 weights, saw 430 to 447 and a half. 6 weights, 369 to 402 and a half. 7 weights, 336.75 to 360. 8 weights, range from 307.75 to 334 and a half. 9 to 950 pounders, brought 302 to 312 and a half. A few 1,050 pounders at 290 and a few 1,125 pounders brought 265. It's been a look at the auctions yesterday. Thanks. Enjoy the rest of your day.
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8: Backyard gardeners and commercial vegetable growers both share common threats to their produce. Among those pests of concern,
10: brown marmorated stink bug and the group called cucumber beetles.
8: So USDA research entomologist Don Weber, what have you been working on several years now as methods to combat these pests?
10: The pests, insects' very own pheromone, and combining it either with plant-based or other inexpensive attractants to synergize our efforts to use behavioral control, make to manage vegetable pests.
8: Let's start with what makes brown marmalated stink bug such a threat to fruit and vegetable crops.
11: Apples, pears, and peaches, it's definitely on, especially as they're maturing, unfortunately. A lot of times that damage is hidden until you cut open the fruit, which is very unfortunate. It can affect soybean as well. Various vegetables, tomatoes, peppers.
8: Weber and Agricultural Research Service colleagues immediately went into problem-solving mode once the stink bug arrived in the U.S.
10: We're able to discover and synthesize the brown marmorated stink bug's pheromone. It was known from Japan that it was attracted to another bug's pheromone, but only at the end of the season. So for apple and other growers, that is not good because it doesn't allow awareness and control in a timely manner.
8: However,
10: when we combined this other bug's pheromone with the true pheromone, we saw that there was a synergistic attraction. This combination of lures provides a season-long, globally accepted now available and commercialized lure where now using the trap-based decision support tools and even attract and kill systems, we can significantly reduce insecticide use against brown marmorated stink bug.
8: Turning to pheromone attractants to cucumber beetles.
10: The problem comes because cucumber beetles are key pests. They're native and they show up perennially and they frequently reduce the yield and the quality of these cucurbit crops.
8: Meeting crops like squash, zucchini, pumpkins, and melons, as well as cucumbers.
10: We managed to synthesize the pheromone that had already been identified but hadn't been produced in sufficient quantities. But we put it out in the field and verified that field attraction. But the surprising thing was the striped cucumber beetle pheromone also attracted the spotted cucumber beetle.
8: Additional testing included matching traps with attractants, leading to a combination pheromone and attractant for cucumber beetles.
10: We're working very strongly on this with our land-grant university partners and pheromone companies as well to potentially use it in a bait or to mass trap the beetles before the crops are available so we can use behavioral control.
8: I'm Rod Bain reporting for the U.S. Department of Agriculture in Washington, D.C.
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14: Time to check sports this morning on the Rural Radio Network. I'm Chris Cottrell. High school district track and field yesterday. The B6 meet held at Alliance. The Scottsbluff boys win the team district title, scoring 105 points. Cozad second with 97, followed by Gothenburg. Gehring was eighth in the boys' standing. Sydney fourth, Alliance fifth. Scottsbluff's Charlie Selzer wins the 100. Ran on the Scottsbluff winning 400-meter relay team and was second in the 300 hurdles. Daniel Young also ran on that winning 4x1 and was second in the long jump. For Gehring, Axton Stone, second in the mile, third in the 2 mile and 800. For the girls, the team title went to Shadron, scoring 92 points. Gothenburg, Sydney, Gehring, and Scottsbluff round out the top five. Gehring's Riley Luce, Finley Rotherham, and Aubrey Anderson all qualified for state in the 100 hurdles. Luce won that one and the 300s. Jaxie John of Gehring wins the shot. Scottsbluff's Danielle Hunter first place in the pole vault. The full recap article with state qualifiers is listed on the website. More track and field today. Baird hosting the D9 district meet. That'll start at 10 o'clock this morning. Also yesterday, the Baird boys golf invite. Chase County the title with a combined score of 339. Mitchell was second, shooting 352. Bridgeport third. Zach Anderson of Chase County atop the leaderboard, winning with a round of 76. Clayton Schultz of Mitchell shot 77 to finish second. Hemmingford's Jacob Briner third, posting an 81. Those results will be on the website coming up here a little bit later. And the Gehring girls tennis team yesterday played at the Ogallala Quad. They beat Hershey 3-1, tied with North Platte 2-2, and they lost 3-1 to Ogallala. Nevaeh Guerin and Ashley Swan at one doubles finished 2-1 on the day. Kara Schlotthauer at two singles was also 2-1. Up next will be the state meet on the 26th and 27th. Baseball last night, the Huskers were in Omaha looking for the season sweep over rival Creighton.
0: It's all right, he comes set, the 1-0 pitch. Grigo swings and rips one fair down the left field line. Grigo, another big swing here tonight. Going to score two more runs. It's his second double from the freshman from Papillion. And the former Bellevue West T-Bird drives in two. It's a 5-0 Cornhusker lead.
14: Ben McLaughlin, the call on the Huskers radio network. That was the top of the fifth inning. The Huskers would go on to beat Creighton 8-4. Grigo tied a school record. He had three doubles in the game, also scored three runs. Mac Moyer drove in two, and Jet Buck 2-for-5 with a double. Cooper Katsky improved to 6-2. He pitched into the sixth inning and struck out four. Nebraska is now 38-14. They'll close out the regular season on the road this weekend at Minnesota. Rockies last night opening a road series at the Pittsburgh Pirates.
15: T.J. Rumfield 0-for-3 tonight. T.J. hits it hard, but right at the second baseman. Lau will throw it to first, and that's the game. The Rockies score here in the ninth, but the Pirates win the opener. 3-1, the final.
14: Jack Corrigan on the Rockies radio network. The Pirates got single runs in the first, fifth, and seventh innings. Michael Lorenzen worked five and took the loss for Colorado. Paul Skeens was outstanding. The Pittsburgh starter, he struck out 10 over eight shutout frames, allowed just two hits. Game two of that series, first pitch this afternoon at 4:40. Coming up tonight, a closeout opportunity for the Colorado Avalanche as they'll be back at home for game five against the Minnesota Wild. They lead that second round series 3-1. Broadcast will be on KOLT 690 and 101.7 with the pregame show at 5:30. Opening faceoff set for 6 o'clock. Off-season NFL news that'll be pertinent for week one of the season. It was reported yesterday that the opening Monday night football game of the year will feature the Broncos against the Chiefs in Kansas City at Arrowhead Stadium. Bo Nix appears to be on track to start the year despite a second surgery this offseason on that injured ankle. And no guarantees, but boy, you'd have to believe the league feels good about Patrick Mahomes being ready to go for week one to have this type of marquee matchup for the Monday Nighter on September 14th. And the Husker softball team continuing to prepare to host that regional for the first time since 2013. They'll get a first-round postseason game coming up against South Dakota State on Friday, scheduled for 4:30 our time. The early game at 2 o'clock that afternoon will be Louisville and Grand Canyon. That's the latest this hour from right here at the Sports Desk. With you on the Rural Radio Network, I'm Chris Cottrell.
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8: Some things states and specialty crop stakeholders should know about this year's USDA Specialty Crop Block Grant Program sign-up, now underway. Agricultural Marketing Service Deputy Administrator Tricia Kovacs says first, an increase in available grant funding to
19: $86.6 million, and they are able to support innovative research, projects that kind of market specialty crops or help those industries really succeed and expand markets both domestically and abroad.
8: States have until June 8th to apply for specialty crop block grant funding. for those states awarded grants.
19: They do a competition in each state. So anybody who's looking to get a sub-award to receive a grant through this program would need to go to their state Department of Agriculture's website or information when they're accepting applications and when they make their decisions.
8: In explaining the Specialty Crop Block Grant Program, Kovac says it goes
19: to state departments of agriculture. It's non-competitive grants using a formula fund, and the state departments of agriculture then provide sub-awards within their state to locally led projects that enhance the competitiveness of specialty crops. Now, that definition of specialty crops includes fruits, vegetables, tree nuts, dried fruits, horticulture, floriculture, and nursery crops.
8: In addition, AMS offers the Specialty Crop Multi-State Grant Program, which involves a two-tiered process.
19: Those applications are not due until October 16th, 2026 to us at USDA. The states that are participating will have their own deadlines ahead of that time that they would then have that deadline to submit to us.
8: As in the title, the grant focus is multi-state issues in the specialty crop sector.
19: The Specialty Crop Multi-State Program has a little over $14 million in grant funding available right now.
8: More information about the Specialty Crop Block Grant Program and Multi-State Program is available online at www.ams.usda.gov. I'm Rod Bain reporting for the U.S. Department of Agriculture in Washington, D.C.
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20: When Mexico gained independence from Spain, the state of Texas became Mexican land as well. The government began to organize colonies that would help settle the vast land.
24: If you were a single man, you had a grant of about 300 acres. If you were a married man, you had a grant of a little over 600 acres. A lot of times what they would do, though, is half of that grant would go back to the colony, and that's how the colony made its money.
20: Derek Birdsall at Farmers Branch Historical Park says Peter's colony that stretched from current-day Dallas north to Oklahoma was as big as some current U.S. states.
24: The first office for the Peters Colony was here in Farmers Branch. It was located right along Farmers Branch Creek. It was in use the early 1840s.
20: The town of Farmers Branch still exists. It was an excellent place to grow crops.
24: The soil here was very conducive to farming a variety of crops, in particular cotton. You know, you can find photographs going back even as late as the 1930s and 40s of guys still farming the land.
20: When farmers turned the soil here, the city of Dallas was a long trip away.
24: Originally, Dallas was, you know, 12 or 13 miles from here. Dr. Gilbert, whose house we have here on the property that was built in 1856, it was a day trip for him to get to Dallas to go in for supplies.
20: Today, Farmers Branch is a suburb of over 20,000 people, yet it still is a place where you can find strong hints of its rural past.
24: You will notice the minute you cross into Farmers Branch from any of the surrounding cities that the city is exactly a little oasis. One of the city mottos is it's a city in a park, and the city works real hard to maintain that.
20: The historical park here is truly an oasis, a great place to see some of the area's earliest buildings and enjoy green space in the shadow of the Dallas skyline. Traveling the countryside in Farmers Branch, Texas, I'm Andrew McRae.

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3: 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At 12:30, we'll sell baby calves, and at 1 p.m., cow calf pairs followed by stock cows. In the stock cow division, Kooning Farms 270 Angus and Semangus stock cows. They'll be 3-year-old to short-term bred to K cattle. Semangus bulls due August 15th for 60 days. In the pair division, Haythorn Land and Cattle 148 Angus and black, white face and red cows with 175 pound calves at side. They're all short solid to short term, and another 30 with 125 pound calves at side, also short solid and short term. Here's Brandon Newton, 100 Angus black white face and a few red cows with 200 pound calves at side. They'll be short solid and short term cows. RSP Cattle LLC 80 Angus cows with Angus calves at side. They're all first calf to 9-year olds, a complete dispersion. The Logan Ranch 51 head of Angus heifers with their first calf at side, weighing 150 pounds. Here's the Dove Ranch 40 head of Angus and black white faced short-term cows with 250-pound calves at side. Jason Koberstein, 30 head of Angus cows with calves at side. They'll be 3-year-old to 8-year-olds and tagged to match. Lee Struckmeyer, 30 black and red Angus heifers with red Angus sired calves at side. Here's Mark Wilson, 30 head of Angus heifers with March-born calves at side. Here's Sioux Ranch, 17 Angus heifers with 150-pound calves at side. All this and many more valued consignments this Wednesday, May 13th at Ogallala Livestock regular sale with a special stock cow and cow calf pair sale.
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4: I'm Deborah Rodriguez. President Trump arrived in Beijing last hour. He was greeted on the tarmac by hundreds of young people waving miniature U.S. and Chinese flags ahead of a two-day summit with President Xi Jinping. On the agenda, the war in Iran, trade, tariffs, and Taiwan. Correspondent Weijia Jiang.
5: Both of these leaders understand that they need each other when it comes to their economies. They are so intertwined that it is in the best interest for both Presidents Xi and Trump to maintain this stability and to open up the doors for each other rather than closing them.
4: A year after it opened with great fanfare, Alligator Alcatraz, the immigration detention center in the Florida Everglades, is closing. CBS News Miami's Jim DeFede.
6: Best guess is by early July, that'll be returned to what it was before, which was a little used airport that was designed to help pilots train for touchdowns and takeoffs and that sort of thing.
4: We're hearing from one of the 18 Americans now in quarantine after their hantavirus cruise ship experience. Correspondent Steve Kathan.
7: 30-year-old Jake Rosmarin has posted online about his new surroundings in a Nebraska quarantine unit.
8: We have a dresser and fridge, a smart TV. Here's my thermometer for temperature checks during the day.
7: Rosmarin, who's a content creator and photographer from Boston, says he's ordered a new mattress pad and pillows to increase his comfort level.
4: French officials say a passenger who tested positive before she was hospitalized in Paris is now in critical condition. The outbreak's blamed for three deaths. In London, a royal welcome for King Charles, who laid out the British government's legislative program for the year ahead in his speech to an opening session of Parliament.
9: An increasingly dangerous and volatile world threatens the United Kingdom, with the conflict in the Middle East only the most recent example.
4: Plans included controlling the cost of living there and strengthening ties with the EU. Prime Minister Keir Starmer looking on amid his own fight to keep his job. Trying to lower your blood pressure? Check this out.
10: Aerobic and high-intensity interval training have an immediate positive impact on blood pressure. A study in the British Journal of Sports Medicine found that aerobic training is one of the best exercises for significantly lowering blood pressure over 24 hours.
4: CBS's Michael George. Average gas prices at $4.51 a gallon today. This is CBS News.
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4: Harvard is confronting a shameful piece of its past.
12: Using the latest DNA technology, Harvard has identified more than 1,600 people who were enslaved by Harvard faculty or staff before 1865. Harvard professor Henry Louis Gates Jr.
14: Harvard will be a leader not only in scholarship, but in demonstrating institutional honesty and humility in confronting the complexities of our university's past.
12: Harvard says it looks forward to telling descendants stories and honoring their memory. Michael Wallace, CBS News.
4: Mel Brooks is handing off some of his most prized possessions.
15: Springtime for Hitler.
4: Brooks, who turns 100 next month, donating his personal archives to the National Comedy Center in Jamestown, New York. Among them, his lyrics for that song from The Producers and storyboards from Blazing Saddles. Deborah Rodriguez, CBS News.
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19: Good morning. It is 6 minutes past 7 o'clock on this Wednesday. As we get an update on weather, here's meteorologist Don Watzel.
20: Here's your weather forecast from the Platte Valley Bank Weather Center. With sunny skies and increasing southerly and southeast winds 15 to 35, temps today will hit the low 90s. Small chance for a couple gusty thunderstorms early tonight, then decreasing clouds, lows mid-50s. Leftover breezy and strong winds out of the west Thursday, sunny, highs mid-80s and lows mid-40s. Mid-80s for Friday as we wrap up the work week, sunny to partly sunny skies and lows middle and upper 40s Friday night. Meteorologist Don Watson. KNEB.
19: We are seeing sunny skies across the region this morning. Alliance now at 51 degrees, 52 in Chadron, Ogallala with 49, 58 degrees at Sydney, Kimball at 56, also 56 at Pine Bluffs, Cheyenne now at 50 degrees, it's 54 in Torrington, and here in Scottsbluff at Western Nebraska Regional Airport, a temperature of 54 degrees with a dew point at 34, 46% relative humidity, and east breeze at about 10 miles per hour. The barometer now falling at 30.15 inches. And again, 54 degrees at the airport. We have 55 at our studios here at KNEB.
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19: We're at 8 past 7 o'clock now and set for an update on news with our report. We send it to News Director Scott Miller. Good morning, Scott.
24: Good morning, Dave. Good morning, everyone. The 2026 Nebraska primary is in the books. Republican Jim Pillen and Democrat Lynn Walz both declaring victory early Tuesday night in their quests for their respective party nominations for Nebraska governor. In the race for the District 48 legislative seat, incumbent Brian Hardin and Jessica Landers will be moving on to the November contest. Hardin with 59% of the vote, to Landers' 19%. A large majority of Gehring voters said yes to Proposition 1 to continue the city's 1% sales tax to support essential services. 78% of the voters were in favor of continuing the tax, which has been in effect for more than 35 years. Jordan Diedrich said to TC from TCD said it's a win for Gehring property owners.
0: Without this sales tax, property taxes would have to be raised to be able to cover the difference in city services.
24: Under the ballot question, even more sales tax revenue, 60% instead of the current 50%, will be going toward keeping

0: have to be raised to be able to cover the difference in city services.
1: Under the ballot question, even more sales tax revenue, 60% instead of the current 50%, will be going toward keeping property tax asking lower, with the remaining 40% split evenly between downtown redevelopment and tourism. In addition, it's the last time that Gearing voters will have to reauthorize the tax, as the ballot language made the approval perpetual until reduced or eliminated by a future city council. Meanwhile, a ballot question to continue the half-cent sales tax in Oshkosh also passed, but a bid to increase Crawford's sales tax by a half-cent to a total of 2 cents was rejected. In contested panhandle races, incumbent Republican Michael Blue was able to fend off a challenge in the District 1 Scottsbluff County Board race, outlasting Lisa Betts Marquez for the GOP nomination with 63% of the ballots cast. In the Mitchell Mayor's race, Sean Hopkins and Stephen Lacey advanced to the general election with 64 and 61 votes, respectively. The six-way race for two Republican nominations for the Morrill County Board have been decided, and it will be incumbent Jeff Metz and former State Senator Steve Erdman moving on to the general election uncontested. For the GOP nomination for sheriff in Morrill County, Milo Cardenas overcame a year-long challenge from Ricky Trevino, with Cardenas garnering 60% of the vote to continue on to November and continue in the post. In Broadwater, Village Board Trustee Dick Wagoner survived a recall effort with 60% of the voters there saying he should continue serving. Well, turnout for the 2026 primary was fairly low, coming in at just 27% across the state. Voting at the polls in the panhandle was spread fairly evenly above and below that figure. Five counties, Morrill, Kimball, Dawes, Garden, and Banner, were above that average, with turnout in Morrill County the highest at 60%. The other six were at or below the average, with the lowest turnout here in Scottsbluff County, where 3,969 voters cast a ballot for a turnout rate of just 17.7%. That was fourth lowest in the state, with Buffalo County at 16.3%, 15.6% in Thurston County, and Dakota County with 15.2% coming in as the lowest three. You can find more election results on our website at kneb.com. We'll have more news in just a moment.
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1: A man who is facing not one, not two, but three felony cases in Morrill County District Court will not be standing trial. KNEB.TV's Ryan Murphy has that story.
3: A Bridgeport man who is facing charges in three cases in Morrill County District Court has agreed to a plea deal to avoid standing trial. 55-year-old Robert Prime, who had already had an outstanding felony burglary warrant, was arrested in February following a high-speed pursuit that ended near Bayard. Last month, Prime pled no contest to a Class 2A felony burglary charge, a Class 4 felony charge of operating a motor vehicle to avoid arrest, and a misdemeanor charge of assault causing bodily injury. He'll learn his fate when he's back in Judge Andrew Miller's courtroom on June 1st for sentencing.
1: A 30-year-old Alliance man has been arrested in a child sexual abuse material investigation, thanks in part to specialized forensic software owned by the Alliance Police Department. In a release, Chief David Levitt says Nicholas Konopnicki was recently taken into custody and charged with 15 counts of possession or receipt of child sexual abuse material. Levitt says on May 2nd, investigators responded to a report of the material and met Konopnicki at an Alliance residence, where the man made statements about illegal sexual material involving minors and gave them permission to search his cell phone. Levitt says officers used magnet gray key to forensically analyze the device for digital evidence, a capability that's unique to APD among law enforcement agencies in western Nebraska. And graduation for Gearing High School will be the first large-scale event for patrons to take advantage of the recently completed ADA accessibility improvements at Five Rocks Amphitheater. The project

0: removed two rows of bench seating with the loss of about 48 seats, but added space that would accommodate approximately 10 wheelchairs, plus room for temporary companion seating. Showing the upgrades to KNEB News, City Engineer Annie Folk explained the city wanted to improve on the existing ADA accommodations at that facility.
1: We incorporated an additional area right here that is right in the middle of the amphitheater for wheelchairs and giving them access. And then in addition to the seating area, we've added walkways that will connect the seating area to the bathrooms and the pavilion, as well as down to the parking lot where ADA parking goes.
0: Folks said the new seating area provides a more welcoming and accessible experience for those needing ADA accommodations, as the first seating area is off to the side and not directly connected to the parking lot. The cost of the upgrades, approximately $150,000. Make sure you download the KNEB Storm Center weather app presented by Viera Wireless. It will give you detailed hourly forecasts, up to 15-day outlooks, live radar, app-exclusive video, and more when you get it from the Google Play or Apple Store. From the Rural Radio Newsroom, I'm Scott Miller.

0: Dandelions have a long history of use across various cultures. 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Before consuming dandelions, be sure they have not been treated with herbicides. This is Jeannie Yeoman, Nebraska Extension Master Gardener.
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2: 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Tell them Bill sent you today. On this Wednesday, it's complicated. That's the cliche, but President Trump's visit to China this week certainly is. First, the Chinese could help end the Iran conflict because it buys so much oil from the mullahs. If the communists purchase elsewhere, like the USA, Iran's economy gets hammered. But in order for Beijing to cooperate with America, it will want the Trump administration to stop protecting Taiwan. If the USA did that, the world would perceive America as weak. Then there's AI. China's been stealing U.S. technology and doesn't really care whether we like it or not. So how do you stop that? Very difficult. Now, you may remember I traveled to Beijing a year ago for a sit-down with high-ranking communists. The world is a much more chaotic place now than it was then. So this week there are very high stakes in play. All loyal Americans should be hoping the talks succeed, that they go our way. But we remain a very divided nation, and many citizens would rather see Donald Trump fail than succeed in the negotiations. Back in a moment. Homeowners, when is the last time you checked your home title? 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With just a single forged document, they can file at the county. 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
5: Well, good morning. A little mixed overnight. We had July corn down 0.75 cents at 4.79 1/4. The July wheat down 3 cents at 6.76 after being limit up yesterday. Expanded limits today going to, I think, 70 cents here. In wheat, both in Chicago and Kansas City. July beans up 1.5 cents at 12.28 1/4. The northern tour of the wheat tour is showing a yield at 38.3. That's versus 50.5 last year and 45.7, a five-year average. So it's a tough number there. I think it's only going to get worse when they get to the western part of the state and really bad out that way. But for the time being, you know, the reports yesterday were pretty friendly. Obviously, in the wheat, we've got, you know, just a huge production decrease out here. Still got good demand. The total wheat crop down 424 million bushels. Winter wheat alone down 354 and hard red down 269. So those are big cuts, and that's pushing the wheat to the strength that it is here. Funds are only long about 40,000 contracts, so they may want to add that to their positions. President Trump is in China, and he's hoping, you know, for some kind of help with Iran. He's hoping for a soybean deal. Hopefully we'll get something positive out of that. But I think today is going to be kind of a feel-out-the-day kind of day, waiting for the president to say something tomorrow. And that's really about it.
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4: 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It's time now for our livestock comments this morning from Jerry Stoll with Country Futures in Frankfort, Kansas. Good morning, Jerry.
8: Good morning, Lacey. A little quieter on the outside. S&P futures down 4, dollar index 26 higher. Dow futures, however, down 250. Crude oil currently up 10, 102.26, 10 cents, that is. And Trump just landed in China, so it'll be actually this evening our time, which would be in the morning their time, they'll begin negotiations. Last night's lean hog index, 90.48, up 7. Pork cutout value last night, 95.52, down 146. Nothing traded well yesterday. It was just a down day in the meats. Hogs ended up with pretty good losses here, and nothing really big to go off for as far as the outside's concerned, so we'll call things steady mixed here this morning. Feeder index, 374.37, down 148, and the beef cutout value was 390.73, down 49. We just cannot get this beef market off its tail end at its time of the year that normally that would happen. So far, very disappointing action. We saw some cattle trade earlier at 260. I think when the board closed at lower, we did see some trade that didn't get reported under 260. We heard some 258 sales, some sales as low as 400 in the beef, and no doubt if you're a feedlot that has a short position in June cattle and a hedge, you're looking at an unbelievable basis when you can sell cattle and lift your paper $12, $14 under the cash market here. So we will call futures mixed here on the opening.
4: Thank you, Jerry. That is Jerry Stoll of Country Futures in Frankfort, Kansas. You can contact them at 800-292-4038. 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
10: Good morning, everyone. This is Bartlett Brogan with the USDA Market News Service for Wednesday, May 13th. Doing an auction roundup for yesterday, Tuesday, May 12th. At Winter Livestock Auction in Riverton, Wyoming. Yesterday, receipts totaled 565 head. Last reported, 808 head. Last year, 417 head. Compared to last Tuesday's sale, with good run of slaughter bulls were mostly steady with instances 5 to 11 higher. Several feeder cows returned to feeder pasture. Higher overtones noted. With instances of 1 to 8 higher, bred cows and pairs, mostly small packages or individual offerings, along with only a couple of feeder calf groups, demand was moderate to good with offerings not as attractive as last couple of weeks. Feeder cattle, heifers, medium and large number ones, package of 629 pounders brought 374, and a package of 787 pounders brought 348. Heading over now for the North Platte Stockyards Livestock Auction, North Platte, Nebraska, yesterday, Tuesday the 12th. Receipts total 1,094 head, last reported 628 head, last year zero. No comparison, last sale was in a while, demand was moderate. Good steers, medium large number ones. Package of four weights ranged from 558 to 580, 5 weights, 470 to 512 and a half. Heifers, medium large number ones. Package of 383 pounders brought 557 and a half. Package of 461 pounders at 494. A package of 525 pounders, 457 and a half. 6 weights ranged from 396 to 419. 7 weights saw 349.75 to 377.5, and 8 weights 310 to 337. Heading over now, the Beaver Livestock Auction in Beaver, Oklahoma, yesterday the 12th. Receipts totaled 8,388 head, last reported 8,444 head, last year 5,097 head. Compared to last year, feeder steers over 600 pounds sold 5 to 10 lower conservatively, feeder heifers over 600 pounds 7 to 9 lower. In light comparison, steer and heifer calves mostly steady with a slightly lower undertone noted. Demand was good at quality, ranged from plain to fancy, with several large drafts for replacement heifers. Buyers were cautious, the CME feeder futures boards dipping steadily Monday and closing 6 lower Tuesday. Steers made large number ones. Package 269 pounders brought 760, 3 weights 620 to 648. 450 to 500 pounds, 530 to 556, 5 weights range from 448 rather to 515, 6 weights 420 to 455, 7 weights 388 to 410, 8 weights 346 and a half to 374, 9 weights 322 and a half to 338, 1,000 weights 319 to 330, load lots of 11, 12 pounders brought 313 and a half, and a few 1,274 pounders brought 280. Heifers, medium large number ones, 3 weights range from 537.5 to 550, 450 to 500 pounds, 450 to 460, 5 weights, 430 to 447.5, 6 weights, 369 to 402.5, 7 weights, 336.75 to 360, 8 weights range from 307.75 to 334.5, 9 to 950 pounders brought 302 to 312.5. A few 1,050 pounders at 290, and a few 1,125 pounders brought 265. It's been a look at the auctions yesterday. Thanks. Enjoy the rest of your day.
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13: CBS News Special Report. President Trump arrived in Beijing this past half hour, where he'll take part in a two-day summit with his Chinese counterpart, Xi Jinping. CBS's Anna Corrin is there.
14: We know that a Chinese delegation is there on the tarmac waiting to greet the president along with a banner. I think we can see him now stepping off Air Force One.
13: Dozens of young people waved U.S. and Chinese flags as the president descended the stairs. Correspondent Weijia Zhang.
15: These two men have a lot to talk about when it comes to the trade deals and business deals that President Trump is hoping for. Of course, the backdrop of all this is the war in Iran.
13: As for President Xi's goal, national security contributor Samantha Vinograd.
16: He is very focused on getting the U.S. administration to have some sort of public pivot on U.S. policy toward Taiwan.
13: CBS News Special Report. I'm Deborah Rodriguez.
17: This is the story of a very special woman. 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I still call her Mom.
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19: Good morning, Scotts Bluff, western Nebraska, and eastern Wyoming. Highly amplified high pressure is still moving its way from the southern four corners into the Front Range and High Plains. That'll keep our temps summer-like today with a lot of sunshine through late afternoon. But we do see a changing of the guard briefly by tonight. A vigorous Pacific trough is working inland off the Pacific Northwest. It will situate over Idaho and northern Montana by early evening and continue eastward into the Dakotas into the day Thursday. Breezy south winds ahead of a dry frontal boundary will shift west into Thursday and get strong in and of themselves. But we cannot rule out a couple gusty showers and thunderstorms early tonight. Otherwise, the rest of the week, we are going to keep it dry. Temps will settle slightly after readings in the low 90s today. Later on in the weekend, though, we still see a deeper trough digging over the Rockies, and this one could have colder air with it. That should bring a decent chance for showers and steady thunderstorms later in the weekend and continuing Monday.
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19: Here's your weather forecast from the Platte Valley Bank Weather Center. With sunny skies and increasing southerly and southeast winds 15 to 35, temps today will hit the low 90s. Small chance for a couple gusty thunderstorms early tonight, then decreasing clouds, lows mid-50s. Leftover breezy and strong winds out of the west Thursday, sunny, highs mid-80s and lows mid-40s. Mid-80s for Friday as we wrap up the work week, sunny to partly sunny skies and lows middle and upper 40s Friday night. Meteorologist Don Watzel, KNEB.
21: And right now at our Scotts Bluff studios under sunny skies, 56 degrees at KNEB.
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2: Farmers and ranchers here in Nebraska have had to deal with wildfires and severe drought in some places, and the damage that they cause can be a tricky problem when it comes to taxes. On a recent almanac, Nebraska Farm Business Director Tina Barrett discussed how being prepared before these unfortunate events take place can make a significant difference on your taxes. She continues that discussion today by focusing on lost forage from drought or wildfire and how ranchers might need to make some decisions about their livestock.
23: So we have two options, and really, even if it's the wildfire impact, we're really going to rely on the drought, which caused the wildfires, as probably the deferral options with the livestock. So we're really talking about those drought deferral options either way. So we have two options with that. One of them is a one-year deferral, and any livestock counts for that. So feeding, breeding, all of it. And so that gives us a kind of the flexibility. But what that does in a kind of real short terms is allows you to defer your excess sales to the next year. So we need to look back at the number of head that you sold the last 3 years, compare that to the number of head that you sold this year, and then take a per head average and carry that forward. So it's not as simple as if you sold your calf crop in January and then sold the next year's crop in December instead of holding it till January. It's not like we can't just take that December check and roll it to January. We need to do some calculations. But you know, that one, again, works for any kind of livestock, but we do have to make that calculation by type. So we would look at the calves and the number of excess. We would look at the cows and the number of excess, and we look at the bulls and the number of excess. And that just moves that into the following year. So it works really well, especially with feeding livestock, to kind of keep it on a similar path as what your history is. You do have to have be in an area that was eligible for federal assistance. If we would get a FEMA, you know, presidential declaration for that area, which could be coming with the wildfires, that's an automatic guaranteed. But I think we can also look at some of the other things that come from federal assistance outside of FEMA as justification for that. And the drought monitor is a great resource to show that there's definitely a drought happening and those kinds of things. But any sort of documentation that you can keep to show that the sale was due to the drought or other weather-related conditions is going to be real important for you. The other option starts as a two-year deferral. This is only good for draft dairy and breeding animals, so not the feeding livestock, I mean, not the calves. And this gives us up to 2 years to replace that livestock. The one-year deferral just moves the money and you tax it later. This one, you have to replace it. If you don't replace the animals, then you have to come back to the year of sale and amend your tax return. So again, still have to have that weather-related conditions. Doesn't have to be eligible for federal assistance to get that two-year deferral. So that's kind of nice, gives a little bit more flexibility in that one. But two-year becomes a four-year if there is federal assistance granted. So if we would get some of that sort of designation in your area, we can make that a four-year deferral. And then it can actually get extended 1 year at a time if those drought conditions continue. So I know we have a lot of counties in Nebraska where we are past that four-year period, and we could continue to defer. And that's maybe good, maybe bad, but it is an option to continue that as long as the drought continues. The general rule with that replacement is that it has to be replaced with like kind, though. So beef cows for beef cows, dairy cows for dairy cows. And if we get to that four-year period, then they lift that restriction. So
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25: Time to check sports this morning on the Rural Radio Network. I'm Chris Cottrell. High school district track and field yesterday. The B6 meet held at Alliance. The Scottsbluff boys win the team district title, scoring 105 points. Cozad second with 97, followed by Gothenburg. Gehring was eighth in the boys' standing. Sydney fourth, Alliance fifth. Scottsbluff's Charlie Selzer wins the 100. Ran on the ski. John of Gehring wins the shot. Scottsbluff's Danielle Hunter first place in the pole vault. The full recap article with state qualifiers is listed on the website. More track and field today. Baird hosting the D9 district meet. That'll start at 10 o'clock this morning. Also yesterday, the Baird boys golf invite. Chase County the title with a combined score of 339. Mitchell was second, shooting 352. Bridgeport third. Zach Anderson of Chase County atop the leaderboard, winning with a round of 76. Clayton Schultz of Mitchell shot 77 to finish second. Hemming Forge Jacob Briner third, posting an 81. Those results will be on the website coming up here a little bit later. And the Gehring girls tennis team yesterday played at the Ogallala Quad. They beat Hershey 3-1, tied with North Platte 2-2, and they lost 3-1 to Ogallala. Nevaeh Guerin and Ashley Swan at one doubles finished 2-1 on the day. Kara Schlotthauer at two singles was also 2-1. Up next will be the state meet on the 26th and 27th. Baseball last night, the Huskers were in Omaha looking for the season sweep over rival Creighton.
26: It's all right. He comes set. The 1-0 pitch. Grigo swings and rips one fair down the left field line. Grigo, another big swing here tonight. Going to score two more runs. It's his second double from the freshman from Papillion. And the former Bellevue West T-Bird drives in two. It's a 5-0 Cornhusker lead.
25: Ben McLaughlin, the call on the Huskers radio network. That was the top of the fifth inning. The Huskers would go on to beat Creighton 8-4. Grigo tied a school record. He had three doubles in the game, also scored three runs. Mac Moyer drove in two, and Jet Buck 2-for-5 with a double. Cooper Katsky improved to 6-2. He pitched into the sixth inning and struck out four. Nebraska is now 38-14. They'll close out the regular season on the road this weekend at Minnesota. Rockies last night opening a road series at the Pittsburgh Pirates.
27: T.J. Rumfield 0-for-3 tonight. T.J. hits it hard, but right at the second baseman. Lau will throw it to first, and that's the game. Rockies score here in the ninth.

0: point, but the Pirates win the opener. 3-1, the final.
1: Jack Corrigan on the Rockies Radio Network. The Pirates got single runs in the first, fifth, and seventh innings. Michael Lorenzen worked five and took the loss for Colorado. Paul Skeens was outstanding. The Pittsburgh starter, he struck out 10 over eight shutout frames, allowed just two hits. Game two of that series, first pitch this afternoon at 4:40. Coming up tonight, a closeout opportunity for the Colorado Avalanche as they'll be back at home for game five against the Minnesota Wild. They lead that second round series 3-1. Broadcast will be on KOLT 690 and 101.7 with the pregame show at 5:30. Opening faceoff set for 6:00. Off-season NFL news that'll be pertinent for week one of the season. It was reported yesterday that the opening Monday night football game of the year will feature the Broncos against the Chiefs in Kansas City at Arrowhead Stadium. Bo Nix appears to be on track to start the year despite a second surgery this offseason on that injured ankle, and no guarantees, but boy, you'd have to believe the league feels good about Patrick Mahomes being ready to go for week one to have this type of marquee matchup for the Monday nighter on September 14th. And the Husker softball team continuing to prepare to host that regional for the first time since 2013. They'll get a first-round postseason game coming up against South Dakota State on Friday, scheduled for 4:30 our time. The early game at 2 o'clock that afternoon will be Louisville and Grand Canyon. That's the latest this hour from right here at the Sports Desk. With you on the Rural Radio Network, I'm Chris Cottrell.
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7: 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Grains were mixed overnight. Wheat will trade with expanded limits today after closing limit up yesterday. The USDA report cut all wheat production by 424 million bushels, and the Kansas Wheat Tour is reporting a yield of 38.3 bushels so far for the northern part of the state. That's compared to 50.5 bushels last year and 45.7 for the five-year average. And President Trump is officially in China this morning, and the markets will take a wait-and-see approach to trade today, likely, as we wait to hear how those negotiations are going. And the soybean markets remain hopeful for some kind of deal for new crop sales. And corn futures set back just slightly overnight. July corn is currently up a quarter at 480 and a quarter. December unchanged at 502. July soybeans are up one at 1227 and a half. November up three quarters at 1206. July Chicago wheat is down five and three quarters at 673 and a quarter. September down six and a quarter at 685 and a quarter. July Kansas City wheat is up five and a quarter at 736 and a half. September up three and a half at 745 and a half. July soybean meal is up 210 at 330.50. July bean oil down 12 at 75.24. June live cattle are up 92 cents at 248.62. August up 77 at 241.85. August feeders down 47 at 356.07. September down 42 at 353.45. June lean hogs are up 50 cents at 98.92. That's a look at your opening markets. 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
23: Good morning, everyone. Welcome to News Extra. May is beef month, and of course, Nebraska being the beef state, what would it be if we didn't have a little barbecue? And of course, as we always do this time of year, we've got one specially made. It's a fundraiser. It's going to be right outside our door. Kendra Feather with us right now.
24: Yeah, we had been doing the fundraiser for a lot of years, and then with COVID, we changed it into a drive-through barbecue, and we've continued that. It's just so much easier for people just to pick up their lunch and go, and we appreciate their continued support. The money goes to Camp Scott, which is a camp for kids with special needs. Mm-hmm. We're proud to partner with them, and they have a great group of people that work with them. And so May 22nd, we would like you to pull, you know, right by our building. We're over here in 1928 East Portal Place. And you can go by and you get a hamburger, chips, and a Runza cookie, which everybody likes that, mm-hmm. and something to drink for $5. And if you want to contribute more, again, all of those funds that we gather in the bucket that day will go to Camp Scott.
23: Now, you mentioned we did it before COVID. How long ago did we start? It's been a while.
24: Yeah, it has been a while. It's probably been close to 10 years, and I think we've raised over $10,000 to give to Camp Scott, which we're proud of, with just, you know, $5 hamburgers.
23: Yeah, so. which is amazing. Yeah. Absolutely amazing.
24: And, you know, we have some great partners that help us that day. Allo Communications, which are our neighbors, they come over and help us cook up stuff, which is really good because we don't have a huge crew, but we do as much as we can with the crew we have. And we'd like to give a shout out to Runza for the cookies. Quality Brands are going to be doing the lemonade ice drinks for us. Main Street Market, which helps us get our groceries for that day, but also helps in kind with some of the cost of that. Mm-hmm. So we will have hamburgers, and then we'll have beef hot dogs too.
23: Nice.
24: So when you come up, you can just let us know if you'd rather have a hamburger or hot dog, or for a little more, you can have both.
23: Yeah, very nice. And, yeah. And see, it's kind of a toss-up for me. When it's a beef hot dog, it's kind of like, you know.
24: A hot dog, you just have to have them warm right off the grill. You know?
23: Yeah.
24: It's like when you go to a ball game, right? That's a good thing.
23: Although it might be BYOS, bring your own sauerkraut, if that's your...
24: That's right, if that's what you like.
23: If that's what you like. We don't have sauerkraut on hand. Ketchup and mustard, however.
24: We'll put some mustard packs in the sack with you. So, like I said, if you need to call ahead and would like to order for your office, you can just give me a call at 633-9497. And we also want to let you know that we have the opportunity, since we're celebrating Beef Month, to go online and win one of our beef baskets that we're giving away. Mm-hmm. We have some sponsors that are involved with that. It would be Dynas Irrigation, Platte Valley Bank, Nebraska Beef Council, Marker Ag, Wesco, Frank Parts, Sugar Valley Stockyards, the Animal Center, and Pioneer Animal Clinic.
23: Yeah.
24: So if you look on our website and go under the contest tab, you have the chance to win, and it's worth about $50. So,
23: yeah, that's nice.
24: Yeah. No, that's, and there, it's nice. We have a little, this year I found like a little plastic bucket to put them in.
23: Mm-hmm.
24: So you can put all your spices and stuff that you need to take out to barbecue. And
23: perfect.
24: And then you get a $25 gift card to co-op to use for beef.
23: Nice.
24: With it. And so, and then the Beef Council helps us with some goodies from them too.
23: That's excellent.
24: Yeah. And they sponsor the remote. So we'll be on the air from 11 to 1 that day, shouting out to remind you to get over here and eat with us. So.
23: And earlier is better than later.
24: Yeah. Because some of our crew hasn't got to eat in the past because it's been sold out.
23: It's a sacrifice, but we'll do it.
24: You'll do it. And then they'll cry.
23: that part is true.
24: That's right. But we sure appreciate the people that have been so supportive of this. Our neighbors here, you know, around us, they all come through. And then, again, we have people that call ahead and order for their people, and we're happy to do that. We'll get it packaged up and ready for you to go. And it's just, you know, a nice little fundraiser, and we keep our fingers crossed on weather. I'm looking at it already to see how we are. I think I could take a little rain more than, and we all need rain, but a little rain more than the wind. But
23: well, maybe we'll get some rain.
24: It likes to take our tents.
23: We'll get some rain in the morning part, and then maybe after we're done.
24: Yeah.
23: Man, there we go.
24: Yeah, no, but it's a fun time. And, you know, we again, continued support, and we're proud to shout out the producers, as we are owned by Farmers and Ranchers, and I'm proud to be owned by Farmers and Ranchers. And we're praying for rain for everybody, and we just are, you know, proud of our area that we live in here.
23: Yeah, and the events that Camp Scott's able to do with this funding is really, really
24: neat. The kids
23: love
24: this, the opportunity of them to go to camp to see their friends they get to see every year and have so much fun. I'm not sure if it's just a couple weeks or how long it lasts.
23: I forget exactly how long it lasts.
24: But
23: it goes for a little
24: Rainey Berry's their board president, and she's always helpful with getting her people lined up, and they're here to help that day too. So we sure appreciate it.
23: And coming up here on the 22nd?
24: 22nd, 11 to 1.
23: It's a short
24: drive
23: time
24: through the
23: frame.
24: Parking lot. Just go to our north parking lot, and you'll see us lined up out there, and you don't even have to get out of your vehicle. And then you can register for one of those baskets too. We'll give one away that day.
23: Yeah, and we want you to approach, if at all possible, approach from the west, which means
24: come from the west from Murdoch's.
23: Yep,
24: come and from go Murdoch's. To Team Chevrolet. That's how we do.
23: Well, behind Team Chevrolet.
24: Yeah, anyway. Behind the road. We're in the road behind Team Auto Center. So
23: looking forward to it. It's going to be a lot of fun.
24: Yeah. Thank you.
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1: I'm Deborah Rodriguez. Hundreds of young people greeting President Trump on the tarmac in Beijing before he was whisked away for the start of a high-stakes summit with his Chinese counterpart. Topics are expected to include trade, taxes, and the Iran war. Correspondent Anna Karin is there.
2: Whilst he said before he departed Washington that he doesn't necessarily need China's help, we know that Xi Jinping will no doubt be having extensive conversations with him about Iran because it has caused global instability.
1: It's the first trip to China by an American president since Mr. Trump's visit in 2017. We've just gotten another read on inflation, this time wholesale prices. Jacob Sonnenschein at Barron's.
3: The number shows that in this moment, the cost of acquiring goods and getting something ready for sale for a business in the U.S. is up 6% year over year.
1: That's the biggest monthly gain since 2022. Root cause, energy prices. Speaking of inflation, it costs a small fortune to spike your salad with a tomato these days.
4: If you haven't noticed, the price of tomatoes is way up, surging nearly 40% in April from a year earlier. You can blame a combination of bad weather, high tariffs, and increasing transportation costs. It's estimated more than 70% of fresh tomatoes consumed in the U.S. come from Mexico, where unseasonably wet weather and disease have resulted in below normal yields. Freezes in key growing areas of Florida early this year also affected the tomato crop. Jim Crisula, CBS News.
1: This is sentencing day for a Utah mother who wrote a children's book about grief after she murdered her husband. CBS's Jennifer Kuiper.
5: Corey Richens was found guilty of poisoning her husband with fentanyl in March 2022. She could get 25 years to life in prison or life without parole. Prosecutors say Richens was $4.5 million in debt and believed she would inherit her husband's estate.
1: At the Vatican, Pope Leo prayed on a plaque marking the spot of a shooting decades ago.
6: On this day, 45 years ago, when an attempt was made on the life of Pope John Paul II, and for these reasons, I dedicated my catechesis today to the Blessed Virgin Mary.
1: After he recovered, John Paul visited the shooter in prison and forgave him. National average for a gallon of regular gas today at $4.51. This is CBS News.
7: Join Adriana Diaz and Kelly O'Grady for the perfect start to your weekend. 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
10: The National Association of Cryptocurrency Harris Poll State of Crypto Report says 1 in 4 American adults now owns crypto, up from 1 in 5 just a year ago.
11: It's becoming increasingly mainstream. It's being used by people of all ages, genders, races, regions, income levels, industries, and beyond.
10: The association's Ali Tager says more people are shopping with crypto. 42% of new crypto holders are women.
11: Which is far from the crypto bro stereotype that we all think about.
10: Michael Wallace, CBS News.
1: Marco Rubio is accused of Maduro maxing. The Secretary of State went viral on social media after he showed up in a Nike tracksuit to join President Trump for that plane ride to China. The matching gray hooded zip up and sweats were the same ones Venezuelan President Maduro wore when he was captured by U.S. forces in January. But the two did wear different sneaker brands. Deborah Rodriguez, CBS News.
12: It feels like everyone

0: has different opinion these days. 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
4: Good morning. It is 6 minutes past eight. As we get an update on weather, here again is meteorologist Don Watzel.
5: Here's your weather forecast from the Platte Valley Bank Weather Center. With sunny skies and increasing southerly and southeast winds 15 to 35, temps today will hit the low 90s. Small chance for a couple gusty thunderstorms early tonight, then decreasing clouds, lows mid-50s. Leftover breezy and strong winds out of the west Thursday, sunny, highs mid-80s and lows mid-40s. Mid-80s for Friday as we wrap up the work week, sunny to partly sunny skies and lows middle and upper 40s Friday night. Meteorologist Don Watzel, KNEB.
4: We are seeing sunny skies across the region this morning. 61 degrees right now at KNEB.
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0: We're at 7 past 8 o'clock now and set for an update on news with our report. Here again is News Director Scott Miller. Good morning, Scott.
1: Good morning, Dave. Good morning, everyone. The 2026 primary election in Nebraska is now complete. Republican Jim Pillen and Democrat Lynn Walz both declared victory early Tuesday night in their quests for their respective party nominations for Nebraska governor. Three of the four other incumbent Republicans holding state constitutional offices advanced, but Secretary of State Bob Evnen did not. In what was a surprising outcome to some political observers, Scott Peterson ousted Evnen for the GOP nomination, getting 55% of the statewide vote to Evnen's 45%. In the race for the District 48 legislative seat, incumbent Brian Hardin and Jessica Landers will be moving on to the November contest. Hardin with 59% of the vote Tuesday evening and Landers with 19%. A large majority of Gehring voters said yes to Proposition 1, continuing the city's 1% sales tax to support essential services. 78% of the voters were in favor of continuing the tax, which has been in effect for more than 35 years. Before the election, Jordan Diedrich from TCD said passage would be a win for Gehring property owners.
2: Without this sales tax, property taxes would have to be raised to be able to cover the difference in city services.
1: Under the ballot question, even more sales tax revenue, 60% instead of the current 50%, will be going toward keeping property tax asking lower, with the remaining 40% split evenly between downtown redevelopment and tourism. In addition, it's the last time that Gehring voters will have to reauthorize the tax, as the ballot language made the approval perpetual until reduced or eliminated by a future city council. Meanwhile, a ballot question to continue the half-cent sales tax in Oshkosh also passed, but a bid to increase Crawford's sales tax by half a cent to a total of 2

0: Democrats and former state senator Steve Erdman that move on to the general election uncontested. For the GOP nomination for sheriff, Milo Cardenas overcame a year-long challenge from Ricky Trevino, with Cardenas garnering 60% of the vote to continue on to November and continue in that post. In Broadwater, Village Board trustee Dick Wagner survived a recall effort with 60% saying he should continue serving. Turnout for the 2026 primary was fairly low, coming in at just 27% across the state. Voting at the polls in the panhandle was spread fairly evenly above and below that figure. Five counties, Morrill, Kimball, Dawes, Garden, and Banner, were above that average, with turnout in Morrill County the highest at 60%. The other six were at or below the average figure, with the lowest turnout rate right here in Scottsbluff County, where 3,969 voters cast a ballot for a turnout rate of just 17.7%. That was fourth lowest in the state, with Buffalo County at 16.3%, 15.6% in Thurston County, and Dakota County with just 15.2% coming in as the lowest three. More election night results can be found online at KNEB.com. We'll have more news in just a moment.
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0: Sentencing has been delayed for a Scottsbluff man who stabbed a person in the chest last fall. 22-year-old Jordan Fuentes was named the suspect following an October 4th stabbing that took place in the alley in the 1700 block between Broadway and Avenue A. In March, in Scottsbluff County District Court, Fuentes pled guilty to a charge of second-degree assault, and in exchange for that plea, the charge of use of a deadly weapon to commit a felony was dropped. Sentencing had been set for Tuesday, but a 90-day evaluation with the Nebraska Department of Corrections was ordered, and Fuentes' bond was revoked as he was taken into custody. A man who was facing not one, not two, but three felony cases in Morrill County District Court will not be standing trial. KNEB.TV's Ryan Murphy has that story.
2: A Bridgeport man who is facing charges in three cases in Morrill County District Court has agreed to a plea deal to avoid standing trial. 55-year-old Robert Prime, who had already had an outstanding felony burglary warrant, was arrested in February following a high-speed pursuit that ended near Bayard. Last month, Prime pled no contest to a Class 2A felony burglary charge, Class 4 felony charge of operating a motor vehicle to avoid arrest, and a misdemeanor charge of assault causing bodily injury. He'll learn his fate when he's back in Judge Andrew Miller's courtroom on June 1st for sentencing.
0: And graduation for Gearing High School will be the first large-scale event taking place at Five Rocks Amphitheater after recently completed ADA accessibility improvements. That project removed two rows of bench seating with the loss of about 48 seats, but added space that would accommodate approximately 10 wheelchairs, plus room for temporary companion seating. Showing the upgrades to KNEB News, City Engineer Annie Folk explained the city wanted to improve on the existing ADA accommodations at the facility.
3: I do think that initial one that we put in probably has the better views, but it's kind of off to the side. And so if someone really wants to be right in the middle of a crowd during a big event, now they have that option with this new area. The other thing, too, is that even with that other ADA seating area, we didn't have the walkways connecting it from the parking lot to that area. So this will really help with that as well.
0: The new seating area is in the middle of the bench seating to the right of the center aisle as you face the stage, with new walkways that have more gradual sloping, which should make accessing the upgraded area easier for chair occupants and companions, helping them get to their seats. The cost of the upgrades, approximately $150,000. 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
2: 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Grain trade is mixed this morning. Wheat futures are setting back just a bit here so far, possibly with some profit taking after yesterday's limit up rally, with just the Kansas City front months holding on to some gains. And yesterday's USDA report cut all wheat production by 424 million bushels. The Kansas Wheat Tour is reporting a yield of 38.3 bushels so far with the northern part of the state. That's compared to 50.5 bushels last year and 45.7 for the five-year average. And corn and soybeans are quietly higher. The markets may take a wait-and-see approach today until we hear any news about the meeting between President Trump and President Xi of China. And the soybean markets remain hopeful for some kind of deal for new crop sales. Cattle futures are mixed. July corn is up 2 3/4 at 4.82 3/4. December up 2.5 at 5.04 3/4. July soybeans up 5.5 at 12.32 1/4. November up 6 at 12.11. July Chicago wheat is unchanged at 6.78 1/2. September down 1 1/4 at 6.90 1/4. July Kansas City wheat up 4.5 at 7.36. September up 3 at 7.45 1/4. July soybean meal is up 8 at 3.36.40. July bean oil down 9 cents at 75.27. June live cattle are up $1.92 at 2.49.62. August up 1.75 at 2.42.82. August feeders down 0.25 at 3.56.30. September down 20 at 3.53.67. And June lean hogs are up $1.82 at $100.25. 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
3: With this Grain IQ Minute, I'm Alex Makovica. A new episode of Grain IQ takes a closer look at what's changing in grain storage capacity. Grain storage growth has stalled, even as yields keep climbing. For years, storage and production grew bushel for bushel, but that's no longer the case.
4: We've added, in the last 5 or 6 years, almost nothing on net. Now, obviously, people are still building new elevators, farmers are still building new bins, but old ones are, you know, wearing out. And the growth in aggregate storage capacity is essentially stopped.
3: That's Joe Jansen, an economist at the University of Illinois. He says that comes in spite of the fact that crop production continues to grow. So what does that mean for your farming operation? Less cushion in the system, he says, could lead to tighter logistics and more pressure on basis when disruptions hit. Hear this full conversation on the Grain IQ podcast, wherever you find your podcasts. This project is supported by the Nebraska Soybean Board. A Nebraska farmer is sounding the alarm on irrigation, warning this year's conditions are shaping up a lot like 2023. I'm Alex Makovica, back with you on the Rural Radio Network. Mike Tomes farms near Utica and says this spring is shaping up a lot like 2023 when some irrigated soybean fields saw weather-related yield issues.
5: Well, in 2026, we had a super early start due to the warm, dry weather. There seemed to be even more early soybeans planted this year, as the trend has been.
3: Those trends have Tomes hearkening back to 2023 and conversations with the late University of Nebraska soybean researcher, Dr. Jim Specht, who warned about early season irrigation.
5: This area had a few weather-enhanced soybean yield issues that year due to our early irrigation, which, of course, was done to help germinate seed in dry soils and activate herbicides, real similar to what's going on right now. Thinking as a member of the soybean board, I was so fortunate to be able to spend so many hours with Dr. Jim Specht during the last few years before his passing. He warned soybean producers of the dangers of too much early irrigation.
3: His research showing excessive irrigation during early vegetative growth can encourage more plant growth, without increasing yield potential. Also adding that early watering can increase the risk of lodging and white mold later in the season. Studies across the state found soybean irrigation is most critical during pod development and seed fill, when roughly two-thirds of the crop's seasonal water use occurs. Tome says disease pressure is also something growers are going to watch closely this year.
5: I think of those same fields from 2023, and we did have white mold and stem borer issues, and how those same fields could be susceptible years down the road, depending on your rotation.
3: Reporting on the Rural Radio Network, I'm Alex Makavica.
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7: Good morning, everyone. This is Bartlett Brogan with the USDA Market News Service for Wednesday, May 13th. Doing an auction roundup for yesterday, Tuesday, May 12th, at Winter Livestock Auction in Riverton, Wyoming. Yesterday, receipts totaled 565 head. Last reported, 808 head. Last year, 417 head. Compared to last Tuesday's sale, with good run of slaughter bulls, were mostly steady, with instances 5 to 11 higher. Several feeder cows returning to feeder pasture, higher overtones noted, with instances 1 to 8 higher. Bred cows and pairs, mostly small packages or individual offerings, along with only a couple of feeder calf groups. Demand was moderate to good, with offerings not as attractive as a couple of weeks. Feeder cattle, heifers, medium and large number ones. Package of 629 pounders brought 374, and a package of 787 pounders brought 348. Heading over now for the North Platte Stockyards Livestock Auction, North Platte, Nebraska, yesterday, Tuesday the 12th. Receipts total 1,094 head, last reported 628 head, last year zero. No comparison, last sale was in a while, demand was moderate. Good steers, medium large number ones. Package of four weights range from 558 to 580, 5 weights, 470 to 512.5. Heifers, medium large number ones, package of 383 pounders brought 557.5. Package of 461 pounders at 494. A package of 525 pounders, 457.5. 6 weights range from 396 to 419. 7 weights saw 349.75 to 377.5, and 8 weights 310 to 337. Heading over now to the Beaver Livestock Auction in Beaver, Oklahoma, yesterday the 12th. Receipts totaled 8,388 head, last reported 8,444 head, last year 5,097 head. Compared to last year, feeder steers over 600 pounds sold 5 to 10 lower conservatively, feeder heifers over 600 pounds 7 to 9 lower. In light comparison, steer and heifer calves mostly steady, with a slightly lower undertone noted. Demand was good at quality, ranged from plain to fancy, with several large drafts for replacement heifers. Buyers were cautious, the CME feeder futures boards dipping steadily Monday and closing 6 lower Tuesday. Steers made large number ones. Package 269 pounders brought 760, 3 weights 620 to 648. 450 to 500 pounds, 530 to 556, 5 weights range from 448 rather to 515, 6 weights 420 to 455, 7 weights 388 to 410, 8 weights 346.5 to 374, 9 weights 322.5 to 338, 1,000 weights 319 to 330, load lots of 11, 12 pounders brought 313.5 and a few 1,274 pounders brought 280. Heifers, medium large number ones, 3 weights range from 537.5 to 550, 450 to 500 pounds, 450 to 460, 5 weights saw 430 to 447.5, 6 weights 369 to 402.5, 7 weights 336.75 to 360, 8 weights range from 307.75 to 334.5. 9 to 950 pounders brought 302 to 312.5. A few 1,050 pounders at 290, and a few 1,125 pounders brought 265. It's been a look at the auctions yesterday. Thanks. Enjoy the rest of your day.
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12: On this week's programs, we're going to learn about the Nebraska Farm Bureau Foundation, specifically how they're helping with wildlife relief efforts here in the state of Nebraska. Here to talk a little bit about that, Megan Schaefer, Executive Director of the Nebraska Farm Bureau Foundation. Megan, this Nebraska Disaster Relief Fund, tell me a little bit about it. What's its purpose and how did it come into existence?
13: Yes, absolutely. Thanks, Chad. We've had a disaster relief fund for many years. I believe the fund started with some tornado activity 10 or 15 years ago before I was at the Nebraska Farm Bureau Foundation. And we keep that fund in place so that it's ready to go without a lot of delay if a disaster should occur. Most folks might remember in 2019, we were able to raise several million dollars to help people who were impacted by flooding at that time. And so we dusted off that fund and opened it back up with the recent devastating wildfires in central and western Nebraska.
12: So as you've been visiting with people that have been impacted by those fires, what does it seem like people need the most right now, Megan?
13: The most recent thing that I've heard is that fencing is going to be an enormous need, but it isn't the one that is most pressing right now. Right now, it is getting cattle the feed that they need or getting them moved to where they need to be while these summer pastures are not available. And unfortunately, they're seeing some livestock who aren't able to have their calves, so getting them good nutrition and getting them rebred is a pressing concern right now, too.
12: Tell me a little bit about how this fund is working. You know, how is it helping meet some of those needs, and how do people have access to some of those funds?
13: Right. Applications are open online at nefb.org/disaster. And our distribution committee will meet monthly as long as we have funds to distribute. Important to note that we will distribute 100% of the donations to the people who need it most. And so May 1st was our first deadline, and the committee will meet this Thursday on May 7th to look at our first round of applications. Eligible applicants can receive up to $5,000 just to get them started and maybe get through this early time. As we know, it takes some of the government programs that they're eligible for a little bit longer to kick in, a little more paperwork. So we feel our place is best to respond as quickly as we can and fill that gap while the other programs are getting up and running.
12: All right. Very good. Megan, thank you for telling us about it and getting the word out about it. Megan Schaefer with the Nebraska Farm Bureau Foundation. Again, the Disaster Relief Fund is active, receiving donations and, again, distributing those funds to those that have been affected by the wildfires here in 2026 in Nebraska.
11: 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That's Ag on the Go with Farm Bureau. I'm Chad Moyer.
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14: CBS News Brief. President Trump has arrived in China for a two-day summit with Xi Jinping. National security contributor Samantha Vinograd.
15: We are now in the performance phase of the process. There are months of planning that go into these kinds of summits to include trying to prioritize exactly what topics to put on the agenda. There's such a long list.
14: It includes the Iran war, trade, tariffs, and Taiwan. Florida's Alligator Alcatraz Immigration Detention Center's closing. CBS News Miami's Jim DeFede.
16: It'll take about 2 to 3 weeks to break down all the fencing, all the structures, the trailers, everything that they built out there to house those inmates.
14: Jake Rosemarin, one of the 16 Americans being monitored for hantavirus at a hospital in Omaha, has posted an inside peek.
17: A smart TV. Here's my thermometer for temperature checks during the day.
14: CBS News Brief. I'm Deborah Rodriguez.
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19: Here's your weather forecast from the Platte Valley Bank Weather Center. With sunny skies and increasing southerly and southeast winds 15 to 35, temps today will hit the low 90s. Small chance for a couple gusty thunderstorms early tonight, then decreasing clouds, lows mid-50s. Leftover breezy and strong winds out of the west Thursday, sunny, highs mid-80s and lows mid-40s. Mid-80s for Friday as we wrap up the work week, sunny to partly sunny skies and lows middle and upper 40s Friday night. Meteorologist Don Watson. KNEB.
20: And right now at our Scotts Bluff Studios under sunny skies, we have 68 degrees at KNEB.
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25: In Paris, worked directly with a great man named Wallace Cadderly.
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23: And a century of the Department of Agriculture's radio service. In various forms, in a variety of ways, telling the story of agriculture and USDA since, well, almost the dawn of commercial radio itself. I'm Rod Bain. Several radio spirits join us as we continue our periodic look through 2026 at a century of USDA radio in this edition of Agriculture USA. A pioneer on multiple levels, Brenda Curtis was the first female USDA radio news reporter and producer when she joined the Department of Agriculture in 1979. What made her stand out was her tenacity, dedication, and passion, particularly in the realm of trade. One of her first major assignments, the lifting of the U.S. embargo on grain shipments to the then Soviet Union in 1981.
28: The first grain exports leave for Russia. This was like I would leave my office, run down the hall to the newsroom to tear off the ticker tape, run back, record it, threw the tape to put on the news, and we usually got it on at 4:59.
23: For a 5 o'clock p.m. deadline. Yet it wasn't until a 1988 meeting with the then Agriculture Undersecretary Daniel Amstutz that Brenda's passion for global agricultural trade coverage blossomed.
28: This is an undersecretary. I am, believe me, no big deal here. And I go down to do an interview with him. It was on the Russian grain trade. And he said, Brenda, tell me, how much do you know about grain trade? And I said, sir, I don't know anything about grain trade. And he said, I'll tell you what. He handed me a book called The Great Grain Robbery. He said, you go read it. Come back in 2 days. We'll do the interview. It's the best thing that ever happened to me.
23: From there, Brenda's reporting reflected what was the growth of world ag trade frameworks and policies over a three-decade period. From the expansion and growth of the multilateral trade framework and organizations, various USDA-led ag trade missions, and food, beverage, and ag trade shows around the world, such as this 2005 report
0: from Cologne, Germany.
1: Anuga is the largest food show in the world. But if you want to grow your business overseas, then getting into this giant food show, Anuga, is a must.
0: Much of that reporting done well before laptops and audio recording and editing programs were the norm.
28: In the old days, I called the report in, fed him some tape, and then he would edit it back here.
0: Brenda is referring to her USDA radio colleague, Gary Crawford. Together, they formed a three-decade partnership that brought the news of the Agriculture Department and food and farming in general here and abroad.
28: He's the one who should be given enormous credit. He had to come in sometimes at midnight because it was noon there or vice versa. As time went on, I depended more and more on Gary for his genius production, engineering, whatever. There's no question I could not have done anything that I'd done without Gary.
0: Beyond her outreach as a reporter bringing the world of agriculture from all over the globe, Brenda's skills of outreach also applied to bringing others to understand the medium of radio and its importance in the context of agricultural extension.
28: FAS, one of their programs was to bring professors, students, and so forth over from India and Bangladesh to show them Michigan State, the farms, and so forth. I taught some classes in Cairo. The first time I went to Egypt with this FAS group from Michigan State, when I say taught, it was home economists that would come to these lectures on washing hands and very simple things. And I would do a back and forth up and down the rows with a microphone and so forth, talking to the women, things like that.
0: Her dedication at times was met with danger. Riots in Seattle during a multilateral ministerial post 9/11 reactions to U.S. citizens and government officials in Egypt. Yet that dedication, that passion, through the reporter eyes of Brenda Curtis, allowed for a unique perspective of U.S. agriculture until her retirement in 2009, a perspective few have presented since. This has been Agriculture USA. I'm Rod Bain, reporting for the U.S. Department of Agriculture in Washington, D.C.
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5: Let's check the sports again this morning on the Rural Radio Network. I'm Chris Cottrell. Again, starting with high school district track and field, the B6 meet yesterday at Alliance. The Scottsbluff boys claimed that district championship, scoring 105 points. Cozad second, scoring 97, followed by Gothenburg. Gehring was eighth in the boys standing. Sydney fourth, Alliance fifth. Scottsbluff's Charlie Selzer won the 100, ran on the Scottsbluff winning 400-meter relay team, and he was second in the 300 hurdles. Daniel Young also ran on that winning 4x1 and was second in the long jump for Gehring Axton Stone. Second in the mile, third in the 2 mile, and third in the 800. For the girls, the team title to Shadron. They finished with 92 points, topping Gothenburg, then Sydney, Gehring, and Scottsbluff, rounding out the top five. Gehring's Riley Luce won both the 100 and 300 hurdles. Jaxie John of Gehring wins the shot. Scottsbluff's Danielle Hunter first place in the pole vault. The recap article with state qualifiers is posted on the website. More track and field today. Baird hosting the D9 district meet. That'll start coming up at 10 o'clock this morning. Also yesterday, the Baird boys golf invite. Chase County the title, shooting a combined 339. Mitchell second at 352. Bridgeport third. Zach Anderson of Chase County atop the leaderboard. He won with a round of 76. Was a one-shot winner over Mitchell's Clayton Schultz. Hemmingford's Jacob Reiner finished in third yesterday. Those results coming up on the website here shortly. And the Gehring girls tennis team yesterday played at the Ogallala Quad. They beat Hershey 3-1, tied North Platte 2-2. Lost 3-1 to Ogallala. Nevaeh Guerin and Ashley Swan at one doubles, 2-1 on the day. Also 2-1 at two singles, Kara Schlodhauer. Baseball last night, the Huskers in Omaha looking for the season sweep over Creighton.
2: It's all righty, comes set, the 1-0 pitch. Grigo swings and rips one fair down the left field line. Grigo, another big swing here tonight. Going to score two more runs. It's his second double from the freshman from Papillion. And the former Bellevue West T-Bird drives in two. It's a 5-0 Cornhusker lead.
5: Ben McLaughlin on the Huskers radio network in the top of the fifth inning. The Huskers go on to beat Creighton 8-4. Grigo tied a school record with three doubles in the game last night. He scored three runs. Mac Moyer drove in two. Jed Buck finished 2-for-5 with a double. Cooper Katsky, the winning pitcher, he improved to 6-2, worked into the sixth and struck out four. Husker baseball now 38-14, closing out the regular season on the road this weekend at Minnesota. Rockies last night opening a road series at Pittsburgh.
6: T.J. Rumfield 0-for-3 tonight. T.J. hits it hard, but right at the second baseman. Lau will throw it to first, and that's the game. The Rockies score here in the ninth, but the Pirates win the opener. 3-1, the final.
5: Jack Corrigan on the Rockies radio network. Pirates single runs in the first, fifth, and seventh innings. Michael Lorenzen for the Rocks worked five. He took the loss. Paul Skeens, boy, he was outstanding. The starter for the Pirates, he struck out 10 over 8 shutout innings, allowed just two hits. Game two of that series, first pitch late this afternoon at 4:40. Well, coming up tonight, a closeout opportunity for the Colorado Avalanche in game four against the Minnesota Wild. They definitely sent him packing late on the road.
7: McKinnon, pressure on Boldy, leaves it. Natchez reads it. Natchez, stick handling at center ice. Links up with McKinnon, empty net, you betcha! The Mac Attack is back, Jack! Goals in five straight games! A new playoff career high for him.
5: Connor McGahee from a couple of nights back. The Avs won that game 4 on the road, 5-2, with three third-period goals. They got two of those empty netters, and now they're back at Ball Arena tonight, looking to clinch a spot in the Western Conference Finals. The broadcast on KOLT 690 and 101.7 at 5:30, opening faceoff at 6 o'clock. Off-season NFL news that'll be paramount for everybody out here for Week 1. It was reported yesterday the opening Monday night game of the season will feature the Broncos on the road at Kansas City. Bo Nix appears to be on track to start the year despite a second off-season surgery on that injured ankle, and no guarantees, but boy, you'd have to believe the league feels good about Patrick Mahomes being ready to go for Week 1 to have this type of marquee game for that opening Monday nighter on September 14th. That's the latest this hour here at the Sports Desk. Again with you on the Rural Radio Network, I'm Chris Cottrell.
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23: Backyard gardeners and commercial vegetable growers both share common threats to their produce. Among those pests of concern,
9: brown marmorated stink bug and the group called cucumber beetles.
23: So USDA research entomologist Don Weber, what have you been working on several years now as methods to combat these pests?
9: The pests' insects' very own pheromone and combining it either with plant-based or other inexpensive attractants to synergize our efforts to use behavioral control make to manage vegetable pests.
23: Let's start with what makes brown marmalade stink bug such a threat to fruit and vegetable crops.
10: Apples, pears, and peaches, it's definitely on, especially as they're maturing, unfortunately. A lot of times that damage is hidden until you cut open the fruit, which is very unfortunate. It can affect soybean as well. Various vegetables, tomatoes, peppers.
23: Weber and Agricultural Research Service colleagues immediately went into problem-solving mode once the stink bug arrived in the U.S.
9: We're able to discover and synthesize the brown marmorated stink bug's pheromone. It was known from Japan Japan that it was attracted to another bug's pheromone, but only at the end of the season. So for apple and other growers, that is not good because it doesn't allow awareness and control in a timely manner.
0: However,
9: when we combined this other bug's pheromone with the true pheromone, we saw that there was a synergistic attraction. This combination of lures provides a season-long, globally accepted, now available and commercialized lure, where now using the trap-based decision support tools and even attract and kill systems, we can significantly reduce insecticide use against brown marmorated stink bug.
0: Turning to pheromone attractants to cucumber beetles.
9: The problem comes because cucumber beetles are key pests. They're native and they show up perennially, and they frequently reduce the yield and the quality of these cucurbit crops.
0: Meaty crops like squash, zucchini, pumpkins, and melons, as well as cucumbers.
9: We managed to synthesize the pheromone that had already been identified but hadn't been produced in sufficient quantities. But we put it out in the field and verified that field attraction. But the surprising thing was the striped cucumber beetle pheromone also attracted the spotted cucumber beetle.
0: Additional testing included matching traps with attractants, leading to a combination pheromone and attractant for cucumber beetles.
9: We're working very strongly on this with our land-grant university partners and pheromone companies as well, to potentially use it in a bait or to mass trap the beetles before the crops are available, so we can use behavioral control.
0: I'm Rod Bain, reporting for the U.S. Department of Agriculture in Washington, D.C.
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14: The latest Consumer Price Index report shows inflation soared 3.8% in April compared to last year, a new nearly three-year high. The jump was driven by rising energy costs due to the war with Iran. Gas prices in the U.S. hit around $4.50 for a gallon of regular Tuesday, according to AAA. Those extra costs are also showing up in the grocery aisle, with fresh vegetables, citrus fruit, coffee, and beef prices also up. And now, fans of Dunkin's Refreshers can toss their favorite flavor in their pockets and go. The chain has partnered with the company GelSir to offer sugar-free single-serve powdered drink mixes inspired by the popular beverages. I'm Jesse Mitchell.
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1: 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July corn is up 3.5 at 483.25. December up 3.25 at 505.5. July soybeans are up 6 at 1232.75. November up 7.5 at 1212.5. July Chicago wheat up 0.5 at 679.5. September up 0.25 at 691.75. July Kansas City wheat up 3.75 at 735. September up 2.25 at 744.5. June live cattle are up 235 at 250.05. August up 275 at 243.82. August feeders are up 140 at 357.95. September up 145 at 355.32. June lean hogs are up 292 at 101.35. 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
22: A surprise and unexpected development in the wake of the Iran conflict. It's not just lots of empty seats on flights or vacant hotel rooms, but the sudden availability of frequent flyer or frequent stay award seats or rooms, often at reduced redemption levels. The airlines and the hotels didn't plan on this, but it's become perhaps one of the best times to redeem your hard-earned miles or hotel points. No guarantees on how long this will last, but the law of supply and demand, at least for now, may be working for once in your favor. One caution, these redemption deals are not often announced in advance and may only pop up for a day or two before being removed. 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I'm Peter Greenberg, and this is today's Eye on Travel Minute.
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6: This is the CBS Entertainment Report. Madonna is heading back to New York, not to the stage, but to the screen. Her upcoming album, Confessions 2, set to drop July 3rd, and there will be a visual companion piece to go along with it. That'll have its premiere at the Big Tribeca Festival in June here in Manhattan. It'll be 10 minutes long. It'll mash up the first six songs on the new album, including her duet with Sabrina Carpenter, Bring Your Love. It's being described as an immersive cinematic experience. Jimmy Fallon will host a Q&A with Madonna after its debut at the legendary Beacon Theater. For CBS Entertainment, I'm Matt Wolf.
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10: It's your CBS Country Daily Dirt. Brandi Carlile is being inducted into the Austin City Limits Hall of Fame. The 12th annual ACL Hall of Fame will honor the Grammy winner during a ceremony on July 1st. Bonnie Raitt will induct Brandi and perform a tribute to her. The event is taking place at the Moody Center in Austin, Texas. Chase Matthews' bassist is being accused of sexually assaulting a 12-year-old with autism. Carson Richards was arrested on Saturday after the Barbecue and Barrels concert in Owensboro, Kentucky, headlined by Chase. The alleged incidents happened in December of 2020 and December of 2022 and were reported to police last November. Megan Patrick is canceling the remainder of her concerts for the year to focus on her health and family due to pregnancy complications. On Instagram, she wrote, "It's with a very heavy heart I've made the decision to cancel the remainder of my shows for the year starting in June. She'll finish out the month and then step away from touring." Megan announced earlier this spring that she and her husband, Mitchell Tenpenny, are expecting their first child together. It's your CBS Country Daily Dirt. I'm Brooke Summers.
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15: I'm Steve Kathan. There's a new ruling in a murder case that captured national attention. South Carolina's Supreme Court has overturned Alec Murdoch's murder convictions and 2 life sentences. CBS's Michael Wallace.
16: 3 years ago, a jury found the prominent attorney guilty of killing his wife and 22-year-old son. The state Supreme Court has agreed with Murdoch's attorneys that his trial was tainted by a county clerk's improper comments to jurors. She told them to watch Murdoch's body language and suggested he might lie while testifying in his own defense. Prosecutors acknowledged those comments but argued they did not influence the jury.
15: Murdoch will remain in prison for a conviction in a fraud case. President Trump is in China for a summit with President Xi. CBS's Courtney Keeley says the war in Iran could loom large.
17: He had to actually postpone this summit because of the war in Iran. So whether he likes it or not, or whether the Chinese leadership likes it or not, Iran does loom large. And we're going from the Strait of Hormuz to the Strait of Taiwan. A lot to discuss. 80% of Iranian seaborne crude is exported to China, often by vessels that evade U.S. sanctions. So they're going to have to address this.
15: The latest economic report from the government shows prices at the wholesale level jumped 6% in April from a year ago. Jacob Sonnenschein of Barron's tells us the war is a key driver of higher prices.
18: The number shows that in this moment, the cost of acquiring goods and getting something ready for sale for a business in the U.S. is up 6% year over year, and then excluding energy, still a little over 5% year over year.
15: The operator of that cruise ship at the center of a deadly hantavirus outbreak says it expects to know by the end of the week if the vessel will keep to its schedule in the months ahead. 18 Americans on that cruise are now in isolation in the U.S. Others return to their home countries, and the head of the World Health Organization says,
19: I have seen commitment in many of those countries, and they will do everything to make sure that the passengers get support and also the citizens are protected.
15: Amid concerns about artificial intelligence, CBS's Jim Krasula has more on how people are feeling about those big AI data centers.
20: Not in my backyard. 7 in 10 Americans oppose building data centers for artificial intelligence in their local area. Nearly half are strongly opposed. That's according to a new poll from Gallup. The survey also found that 53% of Americans oppose having a nuclear energy plant near them, far less than the 71% opposed to data center construction.
15: Checking Wall Street, the Dow is down 260. The S&P and NASDAQ are trading higher. This is CBS News.
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5: Here's your weather forecast from the Platte Valley Bank Weather Center. With sunny skies and increasing southerly and southeast winds 15 to 35, temps today will hit the low 90s. Small chance for a couple gusty thunderstorms early tonight, then decreasing clouds, lows mid-50s. Leftover breezy and strong winds out of the west Thursday, sunny, highs mid-80s and lows mid-40s. Mid-80s for Friday as we wrap up the work week, sunny to partly sunny skies and lows middle and upper 40s Friday night. Meteorologist Don Watson. KNEB.
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7: It is Wednesday morning, May 13th, and this is AgriTalk. Welcome to AgriTalk. I'm your host, Chip Flory. Hey, after a big day for the wheat market yesterday, wheat futures are consolidating this morning with corn and soybean futures moving to the upside. And buyers are back in the livestock markets with live cattle, feeder cattle, and lean hogs all trading to the upside. It's another big day for the corn and soybean markets. The House is scheduled to vote on the E15 bill, and there is a lot of movement on that front this morning. The Senate Ag Committee yesterday held a hearing about the state of the fertilizer industry. Josh Linville from StoneX Group will join us to give us his take on that hearing, and we'll also get Josh's reaction to Mosaic's announcement that they are going to cut phosphate production at a couple of domestic facilities here in the States. And it's Wednesday morning. That means it's time for the Farmer Forum. We've got Matt Splitter from Kansas, Quint Pottinger from Kentucky lined up for the Farmer Forum. All of that and Margie Eckelkamp from The Scoop coming up after we get a news update from Haley Bicklehop. Good morning, Haley.
22: Good morning, Chip. How are you? Like you said, it's a very busy day today, isn't it?
7: It is a pull your hair out, just try to keep up kind of morning here, Haley. It really is.
22: Yeah, that's a good point. Trying to. I don't know if we're going to be able to, Chip, but we're going to sure try.
7: Had to just take a drink of coffee. I haven't had time to have coffee this morning, Haley.
22: Oh, well, that's not good. My goodness. No. I have. I don't think I'd be functioning without it. But yes, Chip, we'll jump right in because you mentioned it right off the top there. E15 potentially getting that vote today, which will be interesting to see. But Bloomberg, Chip, you said it there too, reporting that the American Soybean Association, ASA, saying that they can no longer support the legislation that would expand ethanol, higher ethanol gasoline, citing a study that was showing the possible economic hit for farmers, which that's quite the sentence there from Bloomberg. But Chip Tine does have more information right now on this study up at agweb.com. So it was completed by the Food and Agriculture Policy Research Institute at the University of Missouri. And Tyne writes in her article that the study's clearest takeaway is that year-round E15 alone doesn't dramatically reshape the farm economy in the near term, but it proposed changes to small refinery exemptions that could pressure farm income while increasing government spending. And Chip, I know you've been following this quite a bit. You've had some conversations with Seth Myers too. Share a little bit of your thoughts here.
7: Thanks. So back on Monday, FAPRI came out with a new analysis of
1: the current legislation that is being considered and is going to be voted on today by the House. And what Seth Myers, the director of FAPRI, and others at FAPRI there at the University of Missouri decided was that, and the thing is, Haley, the best way that I can describe it is from a conversation that I had with Seth back on March 5th, because they also released a study on March 2nd that said, listen, this is going to be the effect of year-round availability of E15. And in that, it included some concern about the small refinery exemptions, and if they allow SREs while expanding E15 availability, it essentially reduces the RVO on bio-based diesel. That's the

0: pretty good morning here as far as cash goes. We did start out here about 9 o'clock here with 258 bids from majors here in Nebraska getting passed. We did see majors bidding 260 in eastern Nebraska and western Iowa. They were getting passed as well, too. We have seen 261 trade in Kansas so far this morning. And as far as the draft basis, they've been passing on 405 all over here in central and the eastern Nebraska.
1: Thank you, Kyle. That is livestock market analyst Kyle Bumstead with a look at our midday trade here on the Rural Radio Network.
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1: 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Grains are mixed to slightly lower here mid-session with a little pressure coming in to take the wheat markets lower, which is starting to weigh on corn and beans a bit. Corn futures are hanging around unchanged currently with the weekly ethanol report showing production 65,000 barrels per day higher and stocks down by 1.2 million metric tons. And soybeans are slightly higher with traders waiting for any news out of China, where the president is meeting and hopes to establish a deal that includes new crop beans. The meal market is sharply higher today with the USDA report yesterday suggesting much higher crush numbers in the year ahead. And wheat futures are about a nickel lower in consolidation, potentially some profit taking after yesterday's big rally. July corn is up 3/4 at 480 and 3/4. December up a half at 502 and a half. July soybeans are up 1 1/4 at 1228. November up 2 1/4 at 1207 and a quarter. July Chicago wheat is down 5 3/4 at 673 and a quarter. September down 6 1/2 at 685. July Kansas City wheat is down 6 1/4 at 725. September down 7 1/2 at 734 and 3/4. And July soybean meal is up 7 10 at 335.50. July bean oil is down 46 at 74.90. June live cattle are up 430 at 252. August up 515 at 246.22. August feeders up 405 at 360.60. September up 385 at 357.72. June lean hogs are up 327 at 101.70 here on the Rural Radio Network.

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2: Consumer Price Index report shows inflation soared 3.8% in April compared to last year, a new nearly three-year high. The jump was driven by rising energy costs due to the war with Iran. Gas prices in the U.S. hit around $4.50 for a gallon of regular Tuesday, according to AAA. Those extra costs are also showing up in the grocery aisle, with fresh vegetables, citrus fruit, coffee, and beef prices also up. And now, fans of Dunkin' Refreshers can toss their favorite flavor in their pockets and go. The chain has partnered with the company GelSir to offer sugar-free single-serve powdered drink mixes inspired by the popular beverages. I'm Jesse Mitchell.
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6: Some things states and specialty crop stakeholders should know about this year's USDA Specialty Crop Block Grant Program sign-up, now underway. Agricultural Marketing Service Deputy Administrator Tricia Kovac says first, an increase in available grant funding to
7: $86.6 million, and they are able to support innovative research, projects that kind of market specialty crops or help those industries really succeed and expand markets both domestically and abroad.
6: States have until June 8th to apply for specialty crop block grant funding. For those states awarded grants,
7: they do a competition in each state. So anybody who's looking to get a sub-award to receive a grant through this program would need to go to their State Department of Agriculture's website or information when they're accepting applications and when they make their decisions.
6: In explaining the Specialty Crop Block Grant Program, Kovac says it goes
7: to State Departments of Agriculture. It's non-competitive grants using a formula fund, and the State Departments of Agriculture then provide sub-awards within their state to locally led projects that enhance the competitiveness of specialty crops. Now, that definition of specialty crops includes fruits, vegetables, tree nuts, dried fruits, horticulture, floriculture, and nursery crops.
6: In addition, AMS offers the Specialty Crop Multi-State Grant Program, which involves a two-tiered process.
7: Those applications are not due until October 16th of 2026 to us at USDA. The states that are participating will have their own deadlines ahead of that time that they would then have that deadline to submit to us.
6: As in the title, the grant focus is multi-state issues in the specialty crop sector.
7: The Specialty Crop Multi-State Program has a little over $14 million in grant funding available right now.
6: More information about the Specialty Crop Block Grant Program and Multi-State Program is available online at www.ams.usda.gov. I'm Rod Bain reporting for the U.S. Department of Agriculture in Washington, D.C.
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18: Kim, we're past Mother's Day, but what do you have for us today?
19: Actually, I'm going to talk about some lobsters and clams.
18: Lobsters and clams. Okay, this
19: That's
18: should
19: right.
18: be interesting.
19: It's a story about Larry and Sam.
18: Oh, okay, let's do that.
19: All right, okay. I'm not sure who wrote this. I'm not sure where it came from. Larry Lobster and Sam Clam were best friends. They did everything together. The only difference between them is that Larry was the nicest lobster ever, and Sam, well, let's just say he was not so good. Larry and Sam did so much together that they even died together. But Larry went to heaven, and Sam didn't. Larry was doing well in heaven, and one day St. Peter came up to him and said, "Larry, you know, you are the nicest lobster we ever have had up here. Everyone likes you, but you seem to be a little bit depressed. Tell me what is bothering you. Maybe I can help." Larry said, "Well, don't get me wrong, Pete. I like it up here and everything. But I really miss my good friend, Sam Clam. We used to do everything together, and I really miss him a lot." St. Peter looked at Larry with pity and said to him, "I tell you what, I can arrange it so you can go down there tomorrow, visit Sam all day. How does that sound?" This made Larry very happy, and he got up bright and early the next morning and grabbed his wings, his harp, and his halo, and got in the elevator to head to hell. When the doors opened, he was met by Sam. They hugged each other, and they were off. You see, down there, Sam owned a disco. They spent the day there together and had a great time. At the end of the day, Larry and Sam went back to the elevator together, said their goodbyes, and Larry got back in the elevator and went back up to heaven. He stepped off the elevator and was greeted by St. Peter, who blocked the doorway to heaven. He looked at Larry and said, "Larry Lobster, didn't you forget something?" Larry looked around and said, "No, I don't think so. I have my halo and my wings." St. Peter looked at him and said, "Yes, but what about your harp?" Larry gasped and said, "I left my harp in Sam Clem's disco."
18: Oh, that's bad.
19: Yeah, I know. Somebody had to do it, right?
18: All right, so we know about Larry and Sam. Do you know about Dave?
19: Nope, can't say I do.
18: Do you know Dave?
19: I'm not sure which Dave we're referring
18: to.
19: Well,
18: I don't have the author on this, but it was sent in to us. Morris walks out into the street and manages to get a taxi just as it comes driving by. He gets into the taxi, and the cabbie says, "Perfect timing. You're just like Dave." "Who?" "Dave Anderson. He's the guy who did everything right. Like my coming along when you needed a cab, it would have happened that way with Dave." "There are always a few clouds over everyone," said Morris. "Not Dave. He was a terrific athlete. He could have gone pro tour on tennis. He could golf with the pros. He sang like an opera baritone and danced like a Broadway star." "He was something, huh?" said Morris. "He had a memory like a trap. Could remember everybody's birthday. He knew all about wine, which fork to eat with. He could fix anything. Not like me. I change a fuse, I block out the whole neighborhood. No wonder you remember him. Well, I never really actually met Dave." "Then how do you know so much about him?" asked Morris. "Because I married his widow."
19: Oh, yes, indeed. That is cute. Hey, did you know, Mike, that the tooth is the only part of the human body that cannot heal itself?
18: Huh, no, I didn't.
19: Yeah, you'll want to share that at supper tonight. And in ancient Greece, tossing an apple to a girl was a traditional proposal of marriage.
18: Ooh.
19: Catching it meant she accepted.
18: Oh, really? So if she didn't catch it, then no good.
19: Yeah, that's right. Hey, thank you so much for joining us today. We've loved having you right here with us.
18: You know, Kim, before we wrap things up today, this is National Beef Month. We have a lot of ranchers out there and beef producers and consumers that listen to the good stuff. So I was going to give you a little information about beef. Did you know just 6 ounces of beef has all the protein that you need all day? How about that? And the word steak comes from a derivative of the word stick. It used to be called steak, which meant meat on a stick. Huh, how about that? Some more of those during National Beef Month. Thank you to all of our beef producers out there across the Good Stuff listening area. And again, thank you for listening to great radio stations like Lemon South Dakota's KBJM 1400 AM. Stay tuned for more of the Good Stuff.
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22: CBS News Brief. South Carolina's Supreme Court has thrown out the murder convictions and life sentences for disgraced attorney Alec Murdoch in the deaths of his wife and a son. CBS's Michael Wallace.
23: The state Supreme Court has agreed with Murdoch's attorneys that his trial was tainted by a county clerk's improper comments to jurors.
22: He remains imprisoned on a fraud conviction. President Trump's in China, CBS's Anna Corrin in Beijing.
24: President Trump and President Xi both hoping that this will be a productive summit and win-win for both sides.
22: A day after a discouraging inflation report, the government says wholesale prices jumped 6% in April over 1 year ago. Jacob Sonnenschein of Barron's.
25: This is not the end of the bull market for stocks.
0: But it's the number itself was not good.
22: France has ordered 1,700 people on a British cruise ship to stay on board after an outbreak of stomach illness. CBS News Brief, I'm Steve Kaith.

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2: Here's your weather forecast from the Platte Valley Bank Weather Center. With sunny skies and increasing southerly and southeast winds 15 to 35, temps today will hit the low 90s. Small chance for a couple gusty thunderstorms early tonight, then decreasing clouds, lows mid-50s. Leftover breezy and strong winds out of the west Thursday, sunny, highs mid-80s and lows mid-40s. Mid-80s for Friday as we wrap up the work week, sunny to partly sunny skies and lows middle and upper 40s Friday night. Meteorologist Don Watzel, KNEB.
3: 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Click Weather and then Weather in Your Neighborhood. In Chandron, 74. In Sydney, 74. Winds are gusting in some areas. Breeze here at Scotts Bluff at around 10 to 15, up to 20 miles per hour. Wind gust of 31 miles an hour at Alliance, near 30 at Chadron and Gordon, and near 30 mile per hour wind gust at Kemble, a 40 mile an hour wind gust reported at Sydney. North Platte now, sunny 72, and McCook it's sunny and 72, Ogallala 72 degrees, and Valentine 73. The barometric pressure at Scotts Bluff at 3010 and falling, with about 25% humidity. It's 74 at the airport at Scotts Bluff, and currently at KNEB, 77 degrees.
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3: It is time for an update on local news headlines again at this hour, and we get that update now from Dave Strang.
12: Thank you, Steve, and good morning. Graduation for Gehring High School will be the first large-scale event for patrons to take advantage of recently completed ADA accessibility improvements at Five Rocks Amphitheater.

0: The project removed two rows of bench seating with the loss of about 48 seats, but added space that would accommodate approximately 10 wheelchairs, plus room for temporary companion seating. City engineer Annie Folk recently showed off the upgrades to KNEB News and explained what they involved.
1: We incorporated an additional area right here that is right in the middle of the amphitheater for wheelchairs and giving them access. And then in addition to the seating area, we've added walkways that will connect the seating area to the bathrooms and the pavilion, as well as down to the parking lot where ADA parking goes.
0: Folk said the new seating area provides a more welcoming and accessible experience for those needing ADA accommodations, as the first seating area is off to the side and not directly connected to the parking lot. The cost of the upgrades was approximately $150,000. If you're looking for some free fun in the sun this weekend, the Nebraska Game and Parks Commission has what you're looking for. May 16th is Free Fishing and Park Entry Day across the state, held every year on the Saturday preceding Memorial Day weekend. That means anyone can explore outdoor opportunities at any Nebraska State Park, State Recreation Area, or State Historical Park without a park entry sticker. Camping, lodging, and all other user fees still apply at state park areas, as well as entrance fees for museums or education centers, and anglers must observe all fishing regulations. We'll have more news coming up.
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0: Turnout for the 2026 primary was fairly low, coming in at just 26.9% across Nebraska. Voting at the polls in the Panhandle was spread fairly evenly above and below that figure. Five counties, Morrill, Kimball, Dawes, Garden, and Banner, were above that average, while turnout in Morrill County was the highest at 60%. The other six were at or below that figure, with the lowest turnout here in Scotts Bluff County, where 3,969 voters cast a ballot for a turnout rate of just 17.7%. The majority of Gehring voters have voted yes on Proposition 1 to continue the city's 1% sales tax to support essential services. Roughly 79% of the voters were in favor of continuing the tax that has been in effect for more than 35 years. Jordan Diedrich from TCD says this is a win for Gehring property owners.
3: Without this sales tax, property taxes would have to be raised to be able to cover the difference in city services.
0: Under the ballot question, even more sales tax revenue, 60% instead of the current 50%, will go toward keeping property tax asking lower, with the remaining 40% split evenly between downtown redevelopment and tourism. Additionally, this was the last time Gehring voters had to reauthorize the tax, as the ballot language made the approval perpetual until reduced or eliminated by a future city council. Make sure you download the KNEB Storm Center weather app, presented by Viera Wireless. 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
5: Waste products like manure and food waste make up a large portion of the agriculture production in Nebraska. Dr. Nicole Bwan, professor of biochemistry at the university, discusses her team's research in engineering methane-producing archaea and the benefits they provide in waste management and our bioeconomy.
6: So what we do is we engineer these tiny organisms called methanoarchaea. So what they are great at is taking waste products like manure, food waste, all the stuff we can't eat, it's not food, vinegar, and they turn it into methane energy. So it's really a huge opportunity for Nebraska because we have so much of that waste biomass from all the different ag processing that we do. And these organisms can turn that straight into energy. And actually, even for Nebraska, I think it's like per capita, Nebraskans use more energy than any other state in the country, because we use that to make food. So if we can generate more energy using methane or archaea, it really does a ton for our bioeconomy. And the fun thing that we do in this lab is we're really taking DNA from other extreme microbes or even from plants or other sources, and we're putting them into our methane or archaea. So we're giving them new traits, and we're also making them go faster and be better. So the first thing is we grow them in these anaerobic culture tubes called bulge tubes. So we're controlling the atmosphere that they can grow in. And then we have incubators where we control the temperature. But what we do a lot of work with the methane archaea is in our anaerobic chamber system. We actually have catalysts that remove every last speck of oxygen. And that allows our methane archaea microbes to grow better. And so we're controlling not just the temperature, but also the atmosphere. And so that's what this anaerobic chamber system lets us do. This is actually one of the premier kind of systems in this country. There's companies that have much larger ones, of course. But for a university setup, we can do everything that we would want to do with our methane archaea to engineer them in this system here. So to us, that really means taking a big shot, going all in, going all the way forward, and being really fearless about the research that we're doing. So we're not going to be, intimidated about being in a smaller university or, in a smaller program. We're going to swing for the fences. And in fact, that's what we've been able to do. We've developed several really innovative new technologies, things that other people hadn't even thought about or didn't even think was possible with methane archaea. And we're really able to do that because of that Go Big Red spirit. We actually have a fantastic tech transfer office and new tech ventures here at UNL. I, along with another colleague, Paul Blum, in another department, actually formed the company Molecular Trait Evolution. And my previous grad student is now the CEO of that company. So we're really taking interesting enzymes and traits from extremophilic microbes. And that company is really a brand new startup, and it's doing really well so far. And we're hoping to use those enzymes to decrease the water use for ethanol production and to capture as much sugar as we can from corn or soybeans or even waste biomass like switchgrass or something like that. So we think, really that's a UNL innovation, an interdisciplinary collaborative project that we were able to do with some seed funding that we have here at the university. And we're launching that company, and hopefully it'll take off.
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8: Thank you, Bill. It is Wednesday, May 13th, 2026. Here's what's happening today in America. Trump to China, China to California, ChatGPT sued, and blame for the boat crash. That's all coming up. Then Bill's going to be here with your message of the day. But first, the president headed to China Thursday and Friday to meet with President Xi. Iran, of course, will be a major topic. China wants the Strait of Hormuz open. They get a ton of oil from Iran. We don't. The president said he's been somebody that we get along with. And I think you're going to see that good things are going to happen. This is going to be a very exciting trip. A lot of good things are going to happen. He then said, I don't think we need any help with Iran, and we'll win it one way or the other. In other China news, the former mayor of Arcadia, California, which is just part of LA, is expected to plead guilty after being charged with acting as an illegal agent of the People's Republic of China. Eileen Wang and Yao Ning Sun worked at the direction of the People's Republic of China and operated U.S. News Center, a website that catered to the Chinese community in America. The Department of Justice said these two received directives from Chinese officials to post content favorable to the Chinese government and to spread propaganda on behalf of the People's Republic of China. The co-conspirator is serving a 4-year federal sentence. She is eligible to serve up to 10 years. The family of a victim killed last April at a mass shooting at Florida State University has filed a federal lawsuit against OpenAI, they're the owners of ChatGPT, saying that the chatbot enabled the deadly attack. ChatGPT allegedly told the killer that it would be more likely for his shooting to gain national attention if children were involved, and noted that two or three victims draws even more attention. In other ChatGPT news, a Texas couple whose 19-year-old son died of an overdose last year is also suing ChatGPT because their son used it to get information about the drugs he used. Their lawsuit claims that ChatGPT is not qualified to dispense medical advice. Specifically, ChatGPT advised their son that it was safe to take Kratom in combination with Xanax. The lawsuit claims that ChatGPT is capable of stopping a conversation if it's programmed to, but instead, it continued to advise self-harm. The Department of Justice has charged a Singapore company for failing to maintain proper technical systems, which caused it to crash into the Francis Scott Key Bridge in Baltimore. Those lapses include the chronic use of improper fuel pumps. The DOJ said their technical supervisor, Radhakrishna Kartik Nair, falsified safety inspection records and lied to investigators after the crash. 2 years later, the bridge is still not expected to be rebuilt until 2030. I'm Mike Slater from the podcast Politics by Faith. Bill O'Reilly has your message of the day. Next.
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9: Time now for the O'Reilly Update message of the day. On this Wednesday, it's complicated. That's the cliche. But President Trump's visit to China this week certainly is. First, the Chinese could help end the Iran conflict because it buys so much oil from the mullahs. If the communists purchase elsewhere, like the USA, Iran's economy gets hammered. But in order for Beijing to cooperate with America, it will want the Trump administration to stop protecting Taiwan. If the USA did that, the world would perceive America as weak. Then there's AI. China's been stealing US technology and doesn't really care whether we like it or not. So how do you stop that? Very difficult. Now, you may remember I traveled to Beijing a year ago for a sit-down with high-ranking communists. The world is a much more chaotic place now than it was then. So, this week, there are very high stakes in play. All loyal Americans should be hoping the talks succeed, that they go our way. But we remain a very divided nation, and many citizens would rather see Donald Trump fail than succeed in the negotiations. I'm Bill O'Reilly. I approve the message by writing it. You can reach me, Bill at BillO'Reilly.com, Bill at BillO'Reilly.com, name and town if you wish to opine. Now let's go to the mail. Josie Riverhead, New York. I agree with you, O'Reilly, about the oil companies making profits. It's inexcusable. There's no reason other than greed to capitalize on a vulnerable situation. Shame on them. I do not understand, if we have neutralized Iran's military capacity, why is the U.S. not opening the Strait of Hormuz with Navy escorts? We are. We are. We escort ships through there every day. But the Iranians are over on the banks, on the sides of the strait, lobbing, you know, drones and things like that. And insurance companies aren't insuring the other ships. So it's a little complicated. But we're there, and we control it with our military power. MG, concierge member. Bill, I concur with your statement that fuel prices in the USA should be addressed by President Trump. A free market guy, also recognized that when dealing with oligarchs, it is necessary for the government to regulate them. So you and Teddy Roosevelt are on the same page. Okay, it can get out of control. BP making 100% profit in one quarter is out of control. I think I'm the only one reporting this. I don't think there's anybody else reporting it. Alan, the U.S. has no possibility of defending Taiwan. Just look at the location. It's a few miles away from mainland China, half a world away from America. China will take it one way or another whenever it wants. If China does that, it'll be an economic boycott all over that country. Okay? They have to do it legally. They can't do it militarily. Plus, the Taiwanese will fight. They'll fight. And they are well armed, not like the Ukrainians. 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
9: Now the O'Reilly update brings you something you might not know. 32 years ago today, Johnny Carson returned to late-night TV just 2 years after his retirement. It would be the comedian's final appearance on television. Here is the story. After doing a series of quiz shows and comedy routines with sidekick Ed McMahon, Carson was tasked by NBC to create an evening program as a counterpart to its popular morning broadcast, The Today Show. The Tonight Show debuted on October 1st, 1962. An average of 9 million people per night watched Johnny and his crew for the next three decades. His final program took place March 1992. On May 13, 1994, Carson made a rare and silent appearance on The Late Show with David Letterman. Johnny emerged from behind a curtain. The band played his theme song, He sat behind Letterman for a few moments, then left the stage without saying one single word.
13: Johnny, can I have the top 10 list?
9: Carson later explained he was suffering from laryngitis, but refused to cancel his Letterman appearance. His second 90-second cameo on The Late Show would be his last one. The comedian then retired from public life. In 1999, he suffered a severe heart attack at the age of 74. He underwent quadruple bypass. Johnny Carson died in 2005 from complications caused by decades of smoking. He was 79 years old. And here's something else you might not know. In the final months of his life, the comedian secretly sent David Letterman jokes in the mail. A few days after his death, Dave paid tribute by delivering a monologue that consisted entirely of material written by Johnny Carson while he was still alive. Back in a moment. 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
19: A disgraced lawyer serving life sentences for the death of his wife and a son. The state's highest court tossed out the convictions and sentences because a court clerk influenced the jury. Legal analyst Jessica Levinson.
20: A completely new trial. There will be, I think, a new judge, obviously a completely different jury. And with respect to the evidence, I think that there has been intervening rulings regarding whether or not evidence of his financial crimes that he's also been convicted of could be brought in a murder trial. So my understanding is you might actually see less evidence in the next case.
19: The fraud convictions mean Murdoch remains locked up. There's an investigation after the Atlantic Ocean crash of a small plane yesterday, 60 miles off the coast of Vero Beach, Florida. All 11 on board were safely rescued. Coast Guard Major Elizabeth Piawati.
21: Took us about 15 minutes to get on scene. We set up a search pattern, and within minutes we located the raft, had eyes on, relayed back to our operations desk.
19: France has ordered 1,700 people on a British cruise ship to stay on board due to a norovirus outbreak. The BBC's James Waterhouse says around 50 people are symptomatic.
1: The Ambition left the Shetland Islands earlier this month before it stopped in Belfast, Liverpool, and Brest in the northwest of France. It had been due to depart for Spain, but is now sitting off the coast of Bordeaux. Norovirus is an infection of the digestive system, which can cause vomiting and diarrhea and is very contagious.
19: Early in his second term, President Trump vowed to turn the military base at Guantanamo Bay, Cuba, into a massive detention center. It was supposed to hold as many as 30,000 people facing deportation. CBS's Camilo Montoya Galvez reports the place is mostly empty.
2: What the internal government documents that we obtain show is that this week, there are only 6 immigration detainees being held at Guantanamo Bay. Just 6 individuals from Haiti are currently being detained there pending deportation.
19: President Trump's in China for a key summit with President Xi. CBS's Anna Corrin.
22: We will see President Trump and President Xi tomorrow morning. They'll be meeting at the Great Hall of the People. They'll hold meetings there. Then Xi will take Trump in the afternoon to the Temple of Heaven. This is a UNESCO World Site. Centuries ago, emperors used to go there to pray to the heavens.
19: Wall Street, the Dow is down 150 points. 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
19: An auction is music to the ears of a lot of people.
28: Julian's is holding a music icons auction, and the focus is largely on guitars. The late Eddie Van Halen stage played and signed personally striped Charvel Art Series guitar from his last performance with Sammy Hagar is estimated to go for $50,000 to $70,000. Julian's head of music, Giles Moon, says the centerpiece is the 1975 Gibson Les Paul played by Kiss's Ace Frehley.
29: We're expecting it to sell for at least $500,000, so there's a great deal of interest in it.
28: There are also Stevie Ray Vaughan and Johnny Cash guitars. Jennifer Kuiper, CBS News.
30: I walk the line.
19: The NFL schedule's beginning to emerge, and the San Francisco 49ers will play in 2 overseas games in Melbourne, Australia, to open the season against the rival LA Rams, and in Mexico City 11 weeks later against Minnesota. Steve Kathan, CBS News.
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6: Today, well, the forecast for this Wednesday afternoon is a hot one for mid-May, near to record warmth across the region. Low to mid-90s today, partly cloudy skies, maybe a brief gusty shower, weak thunderstorm. Expect little to no rain, though, from anything that forms, and just gusty winds near 60 tonight. Breezy to strong, mid to late day winds Thursday into Friday. Not as hot, high temperatures, low to mid-80s, nighttime lows in the upper 40s, increasing shower and storm chances this weekend. I'm meteorologist Mark Huer.
8: 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Currently in Shadron, it's 80 degrees, and Sydney 76, North Platte is 74, Oglala 76, and McCook 75, and Valentine sunny and 75 degrees. Barometric pressure at Scotts Bluff at about 3007 and falling. Winds are gusting near 25 miles an hour at Scotts Bluff. Gusts of 36 reported at Alliance, near 30 mile an hour gusts at Shadron and Gordon. And winds were gusting to over 40 miles per hour at Sydney. 78 currently at the airport at Scotts Bluff, and right now at KNEB at the studio here, we have a temperature reading at 79 degrees.
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9: 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Trade at noon is still mixed, with corn and beans higher, wheat is lower. July corn is about 2 cents higher, with the weekly ethanol report showing production 65,000 barrels per day higher and stocks down by 1.2 million metric tons. The House is expected to vote on year-round E15 sales today, and we'll also see soybeans up about a nickel, with traders waiting for any news out of China. The meal market is sharply higher today as well, with the USDA report yesterday suggesting much higher crush numbers in the year ahead. Wheat futures are lower as the Kansas wheat tour continues this week, and cattle futures finally starting to see that higher cash trade follow into the futures here higher at noon. July corn is up 1 3/4 at 481 3/4. December up 1 3/4 at 503 3/4. July soybeans are up a nickel at 1231 3/4. November up 5 1/4 at 1210 1/4. July Chicago wheat is down a half at 678 1/2. September down 1 at 690 1/2. July Kansas City wheat down 2 1/2 at 728 3/4. September down 3 1/2 at 738 3/4. July soybean meal up 880 at 337.20. July bean oil down 57 at 74.79. June live cattle are up 437 at 252.07. August up 495 at 246.02. August feeders are up 357 at 360.12. September up 332 at 357.20. And June lean hogs are up 302 at 101.45. 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
2: 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Time for Top Midday Ag News. I'm Steve White. After punting on an E15 vote time and time again, lawmakers are set to take up the issue today with a vote on nationwide year-round E15. But here at the midday, no vote yet on the ethanol proposal as we continue to follow things, including reports that the American Soybean Association apparently says it cannot support the current proposal, much to the chagrin of corn growers that we've heard from. Stay with the Rural Radio Network for more. Now, the Senate Ag Committee taking on high fertilizer prices with a focus on Nebraska. Alex Makovica standing by with that story.
3: A proposed billion-dollar fertilizer plant in central Nebraska was front and center yesterday afternoon during a Senate Ag Committee hearing that was focused on domestic fertilizer production and supply chain security. Joshua Wessling is CEO of J. Wessling & Co. He testified before the committee about Project Meadowlark near Gothenburg.
4: The cost of moving fertilizer to where it is needed and the consequences when it doesn't arrive on time are borne by our farmers.
3: The proposed facility would produce liquid nitrogen fertilizer products commonly used by Nebraska farmers. During questioning from Nebraska Senator Deb Fisher, Wessling said one of the largest challenges for projects like Project Meadowlark is securing enough early-stage capital before major construction financing can move forward.
4: We'll have spent $50 to $100 million before we sign some of the major contracts for construction.
3: Wessling warns that delays in expanding U.S. fertilizer production could leave farmers exposed to future supply chain disruptions and volatile prices tied to global conflicts and foreign suppliers. The committee also heard testimony from the South Dakota Corn Growers Association, the Fertilizer Institute, and Center Market Strategies.
2: Thanks for that, Alex. Meanwhile, Nebraska's congressional delegation urging the president to declare a disaster following Nebraska's wildfires. Both senators, all three representatives, sending a letter to the White House supporting the governor's disaster request. The senators say they know communities will show resilience, but they encourage the federal government to provide assistance where needed. Weather-related livestock sales can create tax consequences for producers after drought, wildfires, and other disasters. Tina Barrett is director of Nebraska Farm Business, Inc. She says understanding deferral options, casualty loss rules, and record-keeping needs can help farms and ranches plan for recovery.
5: But any sort of documentation that you can keep to show that the sale was due to the drought or other weather-related conditions is going to be real important for you.
2: Again, that is Tina Barrett's. Today again brings fire weather and red flag warnings. It's another sign of our ongoing drought. That has the potential to stress crops, and we certainly don't need disease and insect pressure. Extension educators say it's critical to know what's happening in the field and make good management decisions. That's why Talon Muse says they've launched a new social media campaign called Scout Nebraska.
6: See a lot of things in the field that could be an abundant cause of multiple things, of one thing that looks like another, all those kinds of things. And so really being able to show in the field, kind of either live or with just a short video or photo, what you really need to be looking for, what are those diagnostic characteristics? That's kind of our goal, is really getting that information out at a timely, in a timely manner as well.
2: Producers can follow along with the hashtag Scout Nebraska, or you can follow Scout Nebraska on both Facebook and YouTube. And again, our top story, we continue to watch for a vote on nationwide year-round E15. And that is a midday check of Ag News. I'm Steve White.
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5: Fertilizer prices and what's driving them took center stage this week on Capitol Hill as the Senate Ag Committee examined rising input costs hitting American farmers. I'm Alex McAvica, reporting on the Rural Radio Network. Lawmakers describing the current moment as a generational challenge for agriculture.
6: While input prices for our producers have been stubbornly high for the past several years, this situation has recently become more acute as farm bankruptcies increase, fuel prices remain high, and interest rates have yet to come down. The cost of fertilizer, the topic of today's hearing, has also gone up.
5: That's Chairman John Bozeman of Arkansas. He and other lawmakers pointing to global instability from Ukraine to the Middle East as major drivers of volatility in nitrogen, phosphate, and potash markets. But the focus quickly turned closer to home and whether market structure itself is adding pressure on farmers.
7: This is from the Institute of Ag and Trade Policy in Minnesota. So they said that in the 21-22 time period, the nine largest fertilizer companies made an estimated $84 billion in profits. In 2022, major fertilizer companies saw profits increase by somewhere between 100 and 200%. Their input costs did not go up by that much. So think about that, Mr. Kubik. Their profits are going up between 100 and 200%. How much do you think the profits of the average farmer in South Dakota was going up during that time period?
8: Thank you. Thank you for that question, Senator, and bringing light to it. I can tell you personally, they have not gone up by 100 or 200%. And that's how we struggle with it. You know, the cost of production, I look at my cost of production when I look at marketing my corn or my soybeans or my cattle, and that's how I determine my marketing points. Mm-hmm. And that's what we kind of feel taken advantage of. They can look at their cost of production and throw it out the window and just look at a price to set it at.
5: That's conversation between Minnesota Senator Tina Smith and South Dakota Corn Growers Association President Trent Kubik. The frustration echoed across the hearing room as lawmakers debated whether consolidation and limited transparency are limiting competition in fertilizer markets. Several senators pressed for stronger reporting requirements and more visibility into how prices are formed. Joshua Wessling is the CEO of J. Wessling & Co. in Nebraska.
9: Nebraska is consistently one of the largest agricultural markets in the United States, with farm cash receipts approaching $40 billion annually. And we are one of the largest markets for UAN and ATS in the country. Yet local production of nitrogen fertilizer is minimal relative to what we consume.
5: Wessling is developing Project Meadowlark near Gothenburg, a more than $1 billion fertilizer complex designed to reduce Nebraska's reliance on long-distance supply chains. But he told senators the biggest hurdle isn't engineering, it's financing.
9: We'll have spent $50 to $100 million before we sign some of the major contracts for construction.
5: Other witnesses in the testimony included the president and CEO of the Fertilizer Institute, an advisor at Center Market Strategies, and president of

0: the Kentucky Farm Bureau Federation. Witnesses pointing to broader policy questions, including permitting delays, trade disruptions, and whether enough is being done to encourage new domestic production. Some lawmakers argued long-term solutions need to include both new supply and stronger competition in input markets. Lawmakers say fertilizer will remain a key issue as Congress works toward a broader farm bill and supply chain policy debates. Reporting on the Rural Radio Network, I'm Alex Makavica.
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13: Winter wheat crop condition improvements nationwide to start May? Meteorologist Brad Rippey says based on this month's initial USDA crop progress report,
14: the bottom line is the crop across the central and southern Great Plains is really struggling. We still see almost half the crop rated very poor to poor in Colorado, Kansas, and Oklahoma, more than half in Texas at 56% very poor to poor, and Nebraska leading the nation among major production states, 67% of the winter wheat rated very poor to poor.
13: The winter wheat crop condition reflects a combination of weather factors. First, excessive dryness in the southern and central plains this spring.
14: You go back to March, and it was a record-setting warm March for the nation as a whole. Very close to record-setting warmth for the month of April for the lower 48 states.
13: The dryness and warmth combined to create an accelerated pace to winter wheat crop development in the lower two-thirds of the plains.
14: Looking at those heading numbers for winter wheat as of May 3rd, nearly half the crop, 49%, already headed on that date. Five-year average is just 32%. Last year at this time, 37%. The progress is pretty phenomenal. We're seeing development anywhere from 1 to 3 weeks ahead of schedule in a very general sense across the Great Plains region.
13: The fast-developing crop, however, faced a series of freeze events reaching as far south as the Central Plains in a stretch from mid-April to early May. The timing of these freezes at critical points of winter wheat crop progress. Looking ahead weather-wise, Rippey says there is potential of needed precipitation later in the month in the Central Plains. However,
14: for some of those southern states like Texas and Oklahoma, it is quickly becoming too late. Any rain at this point is not going to help the crop. It's just too far along. The wheat's already filling out. It's not performing well, so expect some.

0: pretty high abandonment numbers, unfortunately, when things come down to the harvest season for the southern Great Plains.
1: I'm Rod Bain reporting for the U.S. Department of Agriculture in Washington, D.C.
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6: Time to check sports late this morning. Chris Cottrell with you on the Rural Radio Network, recapping high school district track and field from yesterday. The B6 meet was at Alliance. The Scottsbluff boys win the district title. They scored 105 points. Cozad second, scoring 97. Gothenburg was next in line. Gearing finished eighth in the boys' standing. Sydney fourth, Alliance fifth. Scottsbluff boys coach Mike Berta said he couldn't even remember the last time a Scottsbluff boys team won a district title.
7: Yeah. It's been a while. Great day. The kids really came to compete. It was pretty fun to watch. We had a lot of kids PR in a lot of events, and I think that resulted in some points. And across the board, from the field to the track, I thought we did a phenomenal job.
6: Scottsbluff's Charlie Selzer won the 100, ran on the winning 400-meter relay team, and was second in the 300 hurdles. Daniel Young ran on that 4x1, was second in the long jump. For Gehring, Axton Stone, second in the mile, third in the 2-mile and 800. For the girls, the team title, that was Shadron's prize yesterday, scoring 92 points. Gothenburg, Sydney, Gehring, and Scottsbluff rounding out the top five. Gehring's Riley Luce, Finley Rotherham, and Aubrey Anderson all qualified for state in the 100 hurdles. Luce won that one, and she also won the 300s. Gearing coach Rick Marez on that group.
8: That's a pretty good group. You know, Aubrey's a seasoned hurdler. She's been to the state meet a couple different times now. Finley's a freshman, works hard, just a pretty athletic girl. And then you have leadership like Riley. Riley just comes in with a lot of experience. She's had ups and downs. You know, she's had some falls. She's fallen short of some times, but she's also had some incredible marks this year and last year. So having the three working together, you have some senior leadership. Just work ethic is outstanding.
6: Jaxie John of Gehring won the shot. Scottsbluff's Danielle Hunter first place in the pole vault. The recap article, including all the state qualifiers, is posted to the website. There's more district track and field today. Baird hosting the D9 meet. That started at 10 o'clock earlier this morning. And then tomorrow, the C9 meet for area schools. That'll be held in Grant. Also from yesterday, the Baird boys golf invite. Chase County, the title, shooting a combined 339. Mitchell second with a 352. Bridgeport third. Zach Anderson of Chase County atop the leaderboard, winning with a round of 76. Clayton Schultz of Mitchell, second place, shooting 77. Hemming Ford's Jacob Briner finished third. And the Gehring girls tennis team yesterday was at the Ogallala Quad. They beat Hershey 3-1, tied with North Platte 2-2, and they lost 3-1 to Ogallala. Nevaeh Guerin, Ashley Swan at number one doubles went 2-1 on the day, and Kara Schlotthauer was 2-1 at two singles for Gehring. Up next for the Bulldogs will be the state meet on the 26th and the 27th. That's the latest here at the Sports Desk.
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4: CBS News Brief. Prosecutors in South Carolina plan to retry disgraced lawyer Alec Murdoch after the state Supreme Court overturned his conviction and life sentences for killing his wife and adult son. CBS's Jim Crisula.
5: The justices ruled the clerk of court involved in the case influenced the jury to find Murdoch guilty.
4: The Americans quarantined at a special facility in Omaha, Nebraska after the hantavirus outbreak on a cruise ship are doing well.
6: As long as they're staying with us, one thing I can assure you is that they're going to be getting the closest monitoring and the best care to make them comfortable while providing for a safe environment for them.
4: President Trump's plan to turn Gitmo into a huge immigration detention center has not materialized. CBS's Camila Montoya-Galvez.
7: According to the document, government staff, that is employees at the Department of Defense and ICE assigned to this mission to hold detainees, outnumber detainees 100 to 1.
4: There are six detainees. CBS News Brief.
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0: Day weather forecast for this Wednesday afternoon is a hot one for mid-May, near to record warmth across the region. Low to mid-90s today, partly cloudy skies, maybe a brief gusty shower, weak thunderstorm. Expect little to no rain, though, from anything that forms, and just gusty winds near 60 tonight. Breezy to strong, mid to late day winds Thursday into Friday, not as hot. High temperatures, low to mid-80s, nighttime lows in the upper 40s, increasing shower and storm chances this weekend. I'm meteorologist Mark Huer.
1: At Scott's Bluff, winds are gusting to around 20 to 25 miles per hour at times, with some sunshine right now and a KNEB temperature reading here at the studio currently. We have 82 degrees. Now it is time for an update on KNEB News. 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
2: Thank you, Steve, and good morning. A Scotts Bluff man who has been convicted of stealing from a Bridgeport bar, harboring funds from a GoFundMe for local orphan kids, and most recently stealing from his employer in Chadron, is finally going to do some hard time. In late 2024, Fabronio J.R. Plasencio was arrested on a charge of theft by unlawful taking,

0: more than $5,000, following an investigation by Chadron police after roughly 20 deposits culminating in more than $36,000 went unaccounted for. In February, in Dawes County District Court, Plasencio pled no contest to an amended charge of attempted theft by unlawful taking. On Tuesday, District Judge Travis O'Gorman sentenced him to the maximum of 3 years in prison, and he received 64 days credit for time already served. Graduation for Gehring High School will be the first large-scale event for patrons to take advantage of recently completed ADA accessibility improvements at Five Rocks Amphitheater. The project removed 2 rows of bench seating with the loss of about 48 seats, but added space that would accommodate approximately 10 wheelchairs plus room for temporary companion seating. Showing the upgrades to KNEB News, City Engineer Annie Folk explained the city wanted to improve on the existing ADA accommodations at the facility.
1: I do think that initial one that we put in probably has the better views, but it's kind of off to the side. And so if someone really wants to be right in the middle of a crowd during a big event, now they have that option with this new area. The other thing, too, is that even with that other ADA seating area, we didn't have the walkways connecting it from the parking lot to that area, so this will really help with that as well.
0: Folk said the new seating area provides a more welcoming and accessible experience for those needing ADA accommodations, as the first seating area is off to the side and not directly connected to the parking lot. The cost of the upgrades was approximately $150,000. A Bridgeport man who is facing charges in 3 cases in Morrill County District Court has agreed to a plea deal to avoid standing trial. 55-year-old Robert Prime, who already had an outstanding felony burglary warrant, was arrested in February following a high-speed pursuit that ended near Bayard. Last month, Prime pled no contest to a Class 2A felony burglary charge, a Class 4 felony charge of operating a motor vehicle to avoid arrest, and a misdemeanor charge of assault causing bodily injury. He'll learn his fate when he's back in Judge Andrea Miller's courtroom on June 1st for sentencing. Check out our Rural Radio Scottsbluff app presented by Regional West. 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
2: 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July corn is up 2 1/4 at 482 1/4. December up 2 at 504. July soybeans up 5 1/4 at 1232. November up 5 1/2 at 1210 1/2. July Chicago wheat is down 3/4 at 678 1/4. September down 1 1/4 at 690 1/4. July Kansas City wheat is down 3 3/4 at 727 1/2. September down 4 at 738 1/4. June live cattle are up 540 at 253.10. August up 557 at 246.65. August feeders up 437 at 360.92. September up 415 at 358.02. June lean hogs are up 257 at 101. And July up 295 at 105.90. 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
2: 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So far this week, Southern Lab cattle have traded at 260 to 261, which is $3 to $4 higher than last week. And Northern Dress cattle have traded at mostly 400, which is $2 to $3 lower. Box beef prices are lower this afternoon. 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And hog prices are higher, up 24 cents with a weighted average price of $95.17 on 2,866 head with a five-day rolling average of $95.04. 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
8: Celebrating renewable fuels across Nebraska. I'm Steve White on the Rural Radio Network. We know our farm and ranch friends certainly support biofuels, but what about the retailers that get that product into the pump that gets into your vehicle? Randy Gard, he's Chief Operating Officer with Bosman Enterprises, also serves on the Nebraska Ethanol Board. And Randy, from a retailer perspective, can you talk about kind of your company's involvement with biofuels?
9: But I tell you, Steve, from a retail perspective, it's really all about the customer. And anytime we can blend renewable fuel, especially, you say, like on the ethanol side, like E15, it's better fuel, it costs less, and it ultimately parlays itself into a lower price to the consumer at the retail level. So anytime we can do that, we love it, and our customers love it, and we end up selling more gallons because of it.
8: You know, right now, if you just look at the pump, there's quite a spread in the prices. Having that lower price point with E15, do you think that's an advantage right now?
9: Well, it's a big advantage. You know, we're one of the few industries where we're crazy enough to put our price sign on a 40 or 60 foot pole sign. And so consumers, we've learned, will turn left or right for a penny. So when you're 5, 10, in some cases 15 cents cheaper on your higher blended gasoline products, the consumers will run to those.
8: From a retailer's perspective, where would you like to see that issue get settled?
9: We'd love to see year-round E15 at the federal level, because I think our strategy would be, once we're guaranteed that we can sell it year-round, that we would start to convert our E10 tanks over just to E15. So I think if the year-round E15 bill could get passed at the federal level. I see a huge migration away from E10, and E15 would become the new standard gasoline.
8: What would it make anything easier, just in terms of working with your distributors?
9: It would make a big difference to us because when spring comes around, and based on regulatory statute, unless you get the summertime waivers, you cannot sell E15. You really can't go what I would call all in on the product until that year-round legislation is passed. So there's always a level of uncertainty in the summertime, and I'm not the only retailer. I mean, all retailers face the same uncertainty every spring. So, boy, it sure would be nice to get that done.
8: Now, that's certainly on that side of things. But do I remember at the Bosselman Travel Center, does that offer a biodiesel? Am I remembering that right?
9: Yes, that's correct. We sell biodiesel at some of our bigger pump and pantry fleet locations and certainly our Grand Island Travel Center. Currently, there is a bill in the House and Senate with a lot of bipartisan support to reinstate the 48 biodiesel tax credit. We think that really has a pretty good shot of getting done sometime this summer or maybe early fall. And what that would do, that would certainly help and put a big spike on demand for soybeans, which would solve some of the economic problems with our soybean farmers. But we love blending biodiesel in with traditional number two diesel. But you need that biodiesel tax credit at the federal level to make the economics work out.
8: So across the biofuel spectrum, your company offers a lot of choices. You go to a pump and pantry location, a lot of them, especially on the ethanol side, you've got several options. It's not just, the E10 product, but as mentioned, E15, all the way up to even to E85 in some cases. Is that right?
9: That's very true. It's really interesting. When we started offering E15 at our locations, over the last few years, I mean, we went from selling very few gallons of E15 to this year, we're going to sell probably north of 15 million gallons of E15, which is just an unbelievable ramp in terms of volume. And what that does, that also gets customers to take a look at it. Well, if I have a flex fuel vehicle, maybe I can try E30 or I can try E85. So that it's almost like a self-fulfilling prophecy that when people take the step to a higher blend of E15, they're willing to try some of these higher blends. And that's why we offer all those across the board to give the consumer, the ultimate say in what product they want to use and what price point they're willing to pay.
8: As being part of the ethanol board, you guys have done a study with the state fleet running vehicles on E30. And in fact, Randy, some of the older vehicles in the state fleet have performed even better on that E30. So I think there's really some promising outlook for E30 and higher blends.
9: That's right, Steve. And at the ethanol board, you're right, we're in our second session of testing this E30. We tested on state patrol cars to all the Nebraska fleet vehicles that run on gasoline, and with no problems whatsoever. So we're really high on E30.
8: So Randy just rounded things out, but as you said, it really comes down to consumers and offering them choices at the pump, right?
9: That's exactly right. And as long as they're looking for fuel that's good for the environment, costs less, and performs better with these higher blends, if that's what they're looking for, we're going to continue to offer that.
8: That's Randy Gard of Bosselman's on why pump and pantry stores are all in on renewable fuels. I'm Steve White.
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15: Hello, good day, everyone. This is Lonnie Pates with USDA's Market News Service in St. Joseph, Missouri, with your noon livestock and grain market report for this Wednesday, May the 13th. Direct feedlot trading this week has started earlier in the week, as many had not expected that due to last week's heavy volume in the 5 area. In the Southern Plains this week, trading occurred yesterday, steady to $4 higher. Most of that $4 higher would come in the Texas region, and all prices there in the Southern Plains were at $2.60. In Nebraska, just a few sales on the live weight basis at 258 to 260, but not enough to establish a trend yet. But we can see that with last week's trade at 258 to 260 and a half, it sure is in the realm of possibility. Limited trade so far this week in Nebraska on a dress weight basis at $4. Last week's latest established trade was at 402 to 405, mostly at 402. Looking at the formula purchases for the day, the head count at 36,100 head, carcass weight of 966, and a weighted average net price of $403.69. Now let's head on over to the cutout. The choice cutout on the noon report at $389.98, that's down 75 cents for the day. Select at $389.86, that's down $1.41 for the day so far. And that puts the choice select spread at 12 cents. There have been 68 loads traded for the day so far with 42 choice, 6 select, and 20 loads of trimmings and grindings. Looking at the cutter cow cutout, that value at $352.94, down 33 cents for the day so far. On the boneless processing beef, there have been 23 loads traded nationally so far today. On the National Daily Pork Report, the morning movement totaled 193 loads, carcass price at $96.92, which is up $1.40 from yesterday. On the National Daily Direct Hog Report, there were about 2,900 head of negotiated sales. Those barrels and gilts are 24 cents higher so far on the day. Base price range from $91 to $96, with a weighted average hog carcass at $95.17 and a 5-day rolling average of $95.04. Now let's have a look at the mid-session at the futures at the Chicago Mercantile Exchange. Let's go ahead and start with live cattle. It appears that June is starting to move closer to cash. The June contract up $4.40 at $252.10. The August up $5.22 at $246.30. The October up $4.20 at $238.07. Moving on to the feeder cattle. The May contract up $1.67 at $367.57. The August up $4 at $360.55, and the September up $3.90 at $357.77. Moving on to the lean hog contracts, we'll start with the May, down 15 cents at $90.77, the June up $3.27 at $101.70, and the July up $3.15 at $106.10. Now let's move on over to the grain complex. We'll start with the corn on the May contract, getting ready to expire tomorrow. So far, it is up 3.25 cents at 470.5. The July down a quarter at 479.75, and the September also down a quarter at 486. Moving on to the soybean contracts, the May contract up 1.5 at 1215. The July down 0.75 cents at 1222. And the September contract down a penny at $12.75 per bushel. Moving on to the hard red winter wheat. May contract, which does expire tomorrow as well, it has not had any trading on it at all today. The July down 5.25 at 726. The September down 6 cents at 736.25. And we move on out to December there, and it is down 9.75 at 748. And that's been a look at your midday markets. This has been Lonnie Pates with USDA's Market News Service in St. Joseph, Missouri. Have a great day, everyone.
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21: I'm Jennifer Kuiper. Prosecutors say they plan to retry Alec Murdoch in the deaths of his wife and son after the South Carolina Supreme Court overturns his convictions. More from Loyola Law School professor Lori Levinson.
22: In this case, where it appears that the clerk of the court, Rebecca Hill, was making comments to the jurors and trying to sway their verdict, that is the type of thing that leads to a constitutional violation, a violation of the Sixth Amendment right to a fair and impartial jury, and therefore leads to a reversal of the conviction.
21: Murdoch will remain in prison. Americans are still under observation in medical facilities in connection with the cruise ship hantavirus outbreak, including 16 in Nebraska, where CBS's Ian Lee is.
23: The doctors here are very confident that they will be able to monitor this situation. Right now, they say it's up to the CDC to determine when these people can actually go home. That decision hasn't been made.
21: Another attempt to rein in President Trump's war powers falls short.
24: The Senate rejected another effort to limit President Trump's military authority in Iran.
25: By this vote, the yeas are 49, the nays are 50.
0: Therefore, the motion is not agreed to.
24: The War Powers resolution failed largely along party lines, though one Republican joined Democrats in support. It marks the seventh failed attempt to require congressional approval for further military action against Iran as tensions in the region continue. Stacey Lynn, CBS News, Washington.
21: President Trump announced plans to turn the U.S. military base in Guantanamo Bay, Cuba, into a massive detention center that was supposed to hold as many as 30,000 people facing deportation. But as CBS's Camila Montoya-Galvez reports, a CBS News review of internal government documents shows there are only six immigration detainees being held there.
1: Over the past year, since the operation started in February of 2025, fewer than 900 immigration detainees have been transferred to the military installation at Guantanamo Bay to be detained there. Nowhere near that 30,000 number that President Trump talked about.
21: President Trump is in Beijing for a high-stakes summit with his Chinese counterpart, Xi Jinping. CBS's Aaron Navarro reports.
2: Obviously, the war with Iran hangs over all of this, potentially getting China to play a role there in pressuring their ally to come to some sort of agreement with the U.S., though President Trump has oscillated between pushing China, nudging them to do more, and saying before he left for China that essentially the U.S. has it handled. He doesn't need to rely on President Xi Jinping when it comes to Iran.
21: Stocks are mixed on Wall Street. This is CBS News.
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21: We're hearing from one of the Americans now in quarantine after their hantavirus cruise ship experience.
8: 30-year-old Jake Rosmarin has posted online about his new surroundings in a Nebraska quarantine unit.
29: We have a dresser and fridge, a smart TV. Here's my thermometer for temperature checks during the day.
8: Rosmarin, who's a content creator and photographer from Boston, says he's ordered a new mattress pad and pillows to increase his comfort level. He says he hasn't gotten sick, but plans to spend more than 40 days in quarantine. Steve Kathan, CBS News.
21: Meta Platforms is introducing an incognito mode for WhatsApp to allow private conversations with its AI chatbot. The feature aims to address privacy concerns about sharing sensitive information. Meta says messages in this mode will be processed securely, won't be saved by default, and will disappear upon exiting. Jennifer Kuiper, CBS News.
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6: Day one of the forecast for this Wednesday afternoon is a hot one for mid-May, near to record warmth across the region.
4: Low to mid 90s today. Partly cloudy skies. Maybe a brief gusty shower, weak thunderstorm. Expect little to no rain, though, from anything that forms. And just gusty winds near 60 tonight. Breezy to strong mid to late day winds Thursday into Friday. Not as hot. High temperatures, low to mid 80s. Nighttime lows in the upper 40s. Increasing shower and storm chances this weekend. I'm meteorologist Mark Huer.
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9: Enjoying strawberries this time of year? A summertime, really now anytime, fruit treat, and one enjoyed in many parts of the world. Thank USDA Strawberry Research and Breeding Program for that. As research geneticist Kim Lewers explains,
10: the strawberry breeding program started at 1910. It was told to me, and I have not found anybody that can dispute it. It is considered the longest continuously running strawberry breeding program in the world.
9: And perhaps more significant to those and us who are strawberry consumers,
10: it has been credited for creating the strawberry industry.
9: And while we are enjoying, say, fresh strawberries and cream or a homemade strawberry smoothie drink, Kim Lewers, by all means, tell us the story about USDA's role in creating the strawberry industry.
10: What I mean by that is you can grow things in your backyard. They can grow wild in the woods, but it's not really an industry until they can be harvested and then shipped for market. And one of the problems with the early strawberries and wild strawberries, if you've ever had them, is that they're very tender. And almost as soon as you touch them, you've got juice on your fingers, which is kind of fun when you're picking wild fruit in the woods, but not so great when you want to have them ready for a store.
9: So the industry, in essence, began when shippable varieties were developed. That occurred in 1931, with the creation of the Blakemore cultivar, the first type of strawberry easily shipped nationwide.
10: The majority of the strawberries were grown in the Tennessee Valley, and they were shipped to Chicago. And that was the beginning of the strawberry market and industry, at least as it has been recorded. I was not there in the 1930s.
9: At one point, the Blakemore variety made up 82% of the nation's strawberry crop. However, a threat in the early 1950s led USDA's strawberry breeding program to save the developing strawberry industry.
10: There was a disease that came around, and it nearly devastated the industry. And my predecessor, George Darrow, was aware of the disease.
9: Efforts to combat the red steel root rot disease in strawberries led to development of the Steelmaster variety in 1954.
10: So basically, he in advance saved a newborn industry by creating disease-resistant strawberries, and we've been focusing on that ever since.
9: So with that, a toast to the ARS Strawberry Breeding Program, as in raising a piece of toast with strawberry jam in salute, that is. I'm Rod Bain reporting for the U.S. Department of Agriculture in Washington, D.C.
11: 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Grain trade will end the day in mixed fashion with corn and beans higher, wheat still lower today. Corn futures are just over a cent higher with the ethanol production from last week sharply higher. Soybeans are 2 to 3 cents stronger as we wait for positive news out of China. There are rumors that the U.S. and China are looking at the framework of a trade deal, including energy and ag products and possibly lower tariffs, which is keeping the trade optimistic today. And wheat futures are lower with some potential rain in the forecast for several areas, though U.S. wheat is now well overpriced on the global market. July corn is up 1 1/4 at 481 1/4. December up 1 at 503. July soybeans are up 3 1/4 at 1230. November up 3 1/2 at 1208 1/2. July Chicago wheat down 3.5 at 675 3/4. September down 3 at 688 1/2. July Kansas City wheat is down 6 3/4 at 724 1/2. September down 6 3/4 at 735 1/2. July soybean meal is up 990 at 338.30. July bean oil down 89 cents at 74.47. June live cattle are up 510 at 252.80. August up 540 at 246.47. October up 472 at 238.60. August feeders are up 437 at 360.92. September up 410 at 357.97. October up 385 at 354.57. June lean hogs up 245 at $100.87. July up 292 at 105.87. And class 3 milk for June up 4 at 1727 here on the Rural Radio Network.
0: In this Building Nebraska Minute, we're featuring Nick and Kristen Ryan, the husband and wife duo behind Prairie Creek Winery and The Dentist in Central City. Though their businesses are very different, they both aim to create an experience.
1: One of the goals with the winery, too, was to create an experience. So both of us are really passionate about, and even in my office, the customer service is absolutely top-notch. Technology is top-notch. It has been my...

0: but it seems like there was a little seems like there was some technical buying as we dipped down into those levels. But a lot of people that I talk to that are pretty well versed in the industry are still kind of scratching their heads, and they don't exactly know what to expect from day to day. So it's a really interesting dynamic, but for sure we are seeing some stronger cash trade, and now we're back above a lot of those moving averages, and it looks like the uptrend is going to be intact moving forward. So we'll just continue to keep an eye on that. See how the boxes and the weights they will be reported tomorrow. See where they come in, and if we're able to continue to climb higher, or if this is just a one day deal.
1: Thank you, David. That again is Dave Erickson with a look at your closing livestock markets here on the Rural Radio Network.
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7: Hard Red Winter Wheat Tour kicked off on Monday, May 11th, and is currently going on today and will be wrapping up tomorrow on May 14th. Good afternoon. I am Carla Whittington, joining you here on the Rural Radio Network. With us today to share a little bit more about his experience while on the tour was the Nebraska Wheat Board Executive Director, Royce Shaneman. So let's go ahead and start off by talking about your experience, because you were there on Monday and I believe yesterday. Share a little bit more about what all you participated in with this wheat tour.
8: The first afternoon and evening, what they do is get all the participants together. They had about 60 people this year on the tour from all over the country and even around the world, and went through basically some training and talking about what they expect the people to see when they're on the tour. We went over the formulas on how to estimate yield and walk through the whole process on, you know, once you get to a field, what do you do? What are all the measurements you take? Which formulas you use? So it was a good training session, and then it's also a good time for all the participants to get to know each other and meet. So every time the whole group is together, we go through, do introductions, and just get the whole group connected.
7: In talking about the schedule events, you mentioned that Monday was the training. Tuesday, you actually were out in some of those fields. What were some of the highlights that you were seeing in the area that you were at on Tuesday?
8: I believe they had about 17 carloads of people that went on different routes. One of those routes comes up into Nebraska, and that was my route for the tour. And I had a couple people riding with me. One was a grain buyer from Mexico. One was a USDA

0: Economic Research Service employee. But our route, as we came up into Nebraska, Fairbury area was kind of our first stop in Nebraska, and we evaluated some fields there, which actually looked fairly good. But of course, that area has caught a lot more rain than other parts of the state. And then as we moved west, you could see the conditions decline and the yields decline as we move farther west. And we actually went all the way west to Trenton and then dropped down into Colby, Kansas for the event that evening. It is very unusual that during the wheat tour, the WASDE report comes out from USDA. So it was kind of interesting to see how our estimates were aligning with USDA. And basically overall from we saw compared to USDA, I believe there was only a one bushel differential. And I know it's just the first day, but the estimates were lining up together. For those people out there that didn't hear about it, USDA was forecasting for Nebraska 28 bushel per acre yield average. They did have a pretty high abandonment. So we planted 900,000 acres last fall. USDA is projecting we will only harvest 580,000 acres. So their total estimate on production in Nebraska would be 16.2 million bushel. The estimate that I had from growers calling in numbers and prior to me looking at the numbers for USDA, we had projected the 28 bushels per acre. But in my estimate that I had, the abandonment wasn't going to be quite as high. We'll see how the crop turns out, and hopefully it beats those projections, but we'll just have to wait and see.
1: Again, that's Roy Shaneman, the Executive Director with the Nebraska Wheat Board, here on the Rural Radio Network.
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6: There are some lessons you don't have to teach farm kids because they see it firsthand. This is The Good Life. I'm Lacey Shippey. Not too long ago, I reflected on the love that little girls have for farm kittens. And just yesterday, we lost one of those little cats. She was laying in the pasture, and we wondered if she didn't get stepped on or kicked by the wrong cow. It doesn't matter, though. And while I surely recognize that there are other cats, and I wasn't particularly attached to this one, it was the thought of our little girl that brought tears to my eyes. Boots was her companion that she cared for and loved, and the thought of telling her the news after school broke my heart. I thought about it all day long, whether to just make the cat disappear and tell her that maybe it just got lost, or if it would be better to bite the bullet, tell her the truth, and let her cope with the finality of it. I decided that letting her know the truth would be better, though it would surely ruin her day. And so I waited on the front steps for the school bus to get home, and she came bouncing off with a big green lollipop in her hand. She knew that something was wrong when I asked her to sit with me instead of letting her spring off to play right away. We had our tears, and she sat in silence for a long time. She didn't say a thing, and she didn't ask a single question. Farm kids grow up with a different type of understanding of how life works, and it was plain to see yesterday. That little girl and every other kid who grows up watching the way animals live and die understands at a very young age that death happens. She knows what it looks like, and she knows that it's final. Even her little sister, at just 5 years old, understood that the cat was gone and needed to be buried. But they also have an appreciation for how life is created, and they've watched new calves born and begin to nurse. When calves get sick, they've been along to see how nature takes its course, and they've waited with us in anticipation to see those calves either heal or die. The circle of life and very elementary biology has helped them to understand what life and death is all about when you have animals. And it's a very special part of being a farm kid, because where else does a child have everyday first-hand experience of how new critters are created, how they're cared for, and the challenges that newborn bodies face, and how death is a sure and final outcome? Sometimes I wonder if it's unfair to ask little people to understand and learn such big lessons so early. But then I think that maybe it's okay, and it makes the loss and heartache easier to cope with, because there aren't big mysterious questions around it. So while she was most certainly heartbroken, that little girl yesterday shed her tears with an understanding that life goes on. She knew that there would be more kittens someday, and we buried her companion in the backyard. I'm Lacey Shippey with The Good Life.
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13: Backyard gardeners and commercial vegetable growers both share common threats to their produce. Among those pests of concern,
14: brown marmorated stink bug and the group called cucumber beetles.
13: So USDA research entomologist Don Weber, what have you been working on several years now as methods to combat these pests?
14: The pests' insects' very own pheromone, and combining it either with plant-based or other inexpensive attractants to synergize our efforts to use behavioral control, make to manage vegetable pests.
13: Let's start with what makes brown marmorated herb-related stink bug such a threat to fruit and vegetable crops?
15: Apples, pears, and peaches, it's definitely on, especially as they're maturing, unfortunately. A lot of times that damage is hidden until you cut open the fruit, which is very unfortunate. It can affect soybean as well. Various vegetables, tomatoes, peppers.
13: Weber and Agricultural Research Service colleagues immediately went into problem-solving mode once the stink bug arrived in the U.S.
14: We're able to discover and synthesize the brown marmorated stink bug's pheromone. It was known from Japan that it was attracted to another bug's pheromone, but only at the end of the season. So for apple and other growers, that is not good because it doesn't allow awareness and control in a timely manner.
13: However,
14: when we combined this other bug's pheromone with the true pheromone, we saw that there was a synergistic attraction. This combination of lures provides a season-long, globally accepted now available and commercialized lure where now using the trap-based decision support tools and even attract and kill systems, we can significantly reduce insecticide use against brown marmorated stink bug.
13: Turning to pheromone attractants to cucumber beetles.
14: The problem comes because cucumber beetles are key pests. They're native and they show up perennially and they frequently reduce the yield and the quality of these cucurbit crops.
13: Meaty crops like squash, zucchini, pumpkins, and melons, as well as cucumbers.
14: We managed to synthesize the pheromone that had already been identified but hadn't been produced in sufficient quantities. But we put it out in the field and verified that field attraction. But the surprising thing was the striped cucumber beetle pheromone also attracted the spotted cucumber beetle.
13: Additional testing included matching traps with attractants, leading to a combination pheromone and attractant for cucumber beetles.
14: We're working very strongly on this with our land-grant university partners and pheromone companies as well to potentially use it in a bait or to mass trap the beetles before the crops are available so we can use behavioral control.
13: I'm Rod Bain reporting for the U.S. Department of Agriculture in Washington, D.C.
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18: CBS News Brief. Prosecutors in South Carolina plan to retry disgraced lawyer Alec Murdoch after the state Supreme Court overturned his conviction and life sentences for killing his wife and adult son. CBS's Jim Crisula.
19: The justices ruled the clerk of court involved in the case influenced the jury to find Murdoch guilty.
18: The Americans quarantined at a special facility in Omaha, Nebraska after the hantavirus outbreak on a cruise ship are doing well.
20: As long as they're staying with us, one thing I can assure you is that they're going to be getting the closest monitoring and the best care to make them comfortable while providing for a safe environment for them.
18: President Trump's plan to turn Gitmo into a huge immigration detention center has not materialized. CBS's Camilo Montoya Galvez.
21: According to the documents, government staff, that is employees at the Department of Defense and ICE assigned to this mission to hold detainees, outnumber detainees 100 to 1.
18: There are six detainees. CBS News Brief.
22: Hello, Scott's Bluff, and a very good Wednesday to everyone across western Nebraska and southeastern Wyoming. Record high is going to be dropping like flies this afternoon across the Rockies and the High Plains thanks to a large ridge of high pressure across the region. It's going to bring an unseasonably warm air mass across the Rockies and High Plains for today and into tonight. The storm track for Thursday into Friday is going to be then across the northern United States, southern Canada, and this is going to help push this ridge of high pressure back to the south, and temperatures tomorrow into Friday will be about 10 degrees cooler, but still about 10 degrees above average. Also going to be looking at some strong and gusty midday and afternoon winds the next couple of days. As we work our way into and through the weekend, we'll start to see a trough Pacific low pressure move in, and by late Saturday and especially Sunday and early next week, cooler temperatures and increasing chances of spring moisture return. I'll have more in just a moment.
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6: Your day weather forecast for this Wednesday afternoon is a hot one for mid-May, near to record warmth across the region. Low to mid-90s today, partly cloudy skies, maybe a brief gusty shower, weak thunderstorm. Expect little to no rain, though, from anything that forms, and just gusty winds near 60 tonight. Breezy to strong, mid to late day winds Thursday into Friday, not as hot. High temperatures, low to mid-80s, nighttime lows in the upper 40s, increasing shower and storm chances this weekend. Meteorologist Mark Huer.
7: Well, the record high for Scottsbluff on this date, 96 degrees. We're headed that direction. We'll get close to that, if not a new record high today here and around other areas. 96 for this date for Scottsbluff, and that was set in 1941. The record low, 28 in 1896. High in Scottsbluff yesterday, it was 78 degrees. Current temperature readings at this hour around the Legacy Co-op locations at Main Street Market at Torrington. It's 91 currently. It's 80 at Main Street Market at Kimball. 81 at Alliance. 87 at Main Street Market Scottsbluff. 82 at Bridgeport and 80 at Dalton. 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Click weather and then weather in your neighborhood. A little bit windy across the area today. Winds are gusting around 25 at Scottsbluff. 36-mile-an-hour wind gust reported at Alliance. Winds have been gusting to over 30 at Chandron. At Kimball, also at Sydney. Winds at Sydney have been gusting at times to over 40 miles per hour. So a little bit windy with these very mild temps across the area today. 85 at Chandron now. Sydney at 79 degrees. Elsewhere in the state at North Platte, sunny and 78. In Lexington, 78. McCook, sunny and 79. Ogallala, sunny and 79 degrees. Grand Island at 78. Valentine, sunny and 78. Broken Bow at 77. Hastings, sunny and 76. And Kearney at sunny and 76. Lincoln is sunny, 77. And Omaha at 76 degrees. The barometric pressure at Scottsbluff currently at 30.04 and falling. On the windy side across the area today, humidity at about 20%. 83 currently at the airport at Scottsbluff. And right now at KNEB, we have 85 degrees.
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3: Thank you, Steve. Good afternoon, everyone. A Scotts Bluff man who's been convicted of stealing from a Bridgeport bar, harboring funds from a GoFundMe for local orphaned kids, and most recently stealing from his employer in Shattern, is now going to do some hard time. In late 2024, Fabronio J.R. Placencio was arrested on a charge of theft by unlawful taking more than $5,000 following an investigation by the Shattern Police Department after roughly 20 deposits culminating in more than $36,000 were unaccounted. In February, in Dawes County District Court, Placencio pled no contest to an amended charge of attempted theft by unlawful taking. On Tuesday, District Judge Travis O'Gorman sentenced him to a maximum of 3 years in prison. He received 64 days credit for time already served. The Torrington Police Department is investigating an attempted fraud and identity theft case after officers were called to the Points West Community Bank Monday afternoon. Police say a suspect tried to assume a customer's identity in an effort to fraudulently withdraw money from the bank, but an alert employee recognized the attempt and contacted management and law enforcement. Officers arrived around 1:30 p.m. and detained the adult suspect, who is not from Torrington. The individual later arrested on probable cause for identity theft, false identity, and attempted felony charges. Authorities say no threats were made toward customers or staff, and there is no ongoing danger to the public. The investigation remains active, and anyone with information is asked to contact Detective Matt Maestas at the Torrington Police Department. Sentencing has been delayed for a Scottsbluff man who stabbed a person in the chest last fall. 22-year-old Jordan Fuentes was named a suspect following an October 4th stabbing that took place in the alley in the 1700 block between Broadway and Avenue A. In March, in Scottsbluff County District Court, Fuentes pled guilty to a charge of second-degree assault, and in exchange for the plea, the charge of use of a deadly weapon to commit a felony was dropped. Sentencing had been set for Tuesday, but a 90-day evaluation with the Nebraska Department of Corrections was ordered. Fuentes' bond was revoked, and he was taken into custody. We'll have more news in just a moment.
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3: Valuations for agricultural residential properties and home sites in Bucks Butte County will increase by 52% for the 2026 tax year. As part of Nebraska's annual statewide equalization process, the Tax Equalization and Review Commission conducted a show cause hearing regarding 2026 Bucks Butte County property valuations. During the process, the property tax administrator identified a discrepancy between rural residential and agricultural residential property valuations within the county. Although no changes had been made locally to agricultural residential values from 2025 to 2026, the PTA recommended a 52% increase to achieve equalization. Following testimony and review, TURC approved the recommended adjustment, and property owners will receive official change of value notices beginning June 1st. The Gearing City Council voted 7-1 this week in favor of staff seeking a Safe Streets for All implementation grant for a project that would significantly alter the northern portion of 10th Street. Out of four options, the council selected

0: the proposal that would likely score highest for a competitive grant, which would pay for repaving and reconfiguring the roadway from U Street to Twin City Drive to one lane each direction with a center turn lane and bike lanes adjacent to what would be new curbs and sidewalk. Councilmember Susan Wiedemann noted that 10th Street is the most direct route with Scotts Bluff for commuting, no matter the mode of travel.
1: That road now, with all the driveways, is very dangerous because people will not be in the street. They will ride their bikes on the sidewalk. Then people don't see them if they're coming out of the driveways. Hopefully that would change if we go down to 3 and then have designated bike lanes on the outside. That would at least give them some separation from the traffic.
0: Councilmember Michael Gillen said he wasn't a big fan of going to 3 lanes, expressing concerns motorists would use other routes and bypass the downtown area completely to avoid any potential traffic jams from Union Pacific train crossings and backups at the adjacent U Street intersection. If a grant is awarded, the city would be responsible for 20% of the overall cost, estimated around $18 to $20 million. Rebecca Shields, the only one to vote against that proposal. And turnout for the 2026 primary was fairly low, coming in at just 27% across the state. Voting at the polls in the Panhandle was spread fairly evenly above and below that figure. 5 counties, Morrill, Kimball, Dawes, Garden, and Banner, were above that average, with turnout in Morrill County the highest at 60%. The other 6 were at or below that figure, and the lowest turnout was right here in Scotts Bluff County, where 3,969 voters cast a ballot for a turnout rate of just 17.7%. That was 4th lowest in the state, with Buffalo County at 16.3%, 15.6% in Thurston County, and Dakota County with 15.2% coming in as the lowest 3. You can find results from the election last night on our website at KNEB.com. 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
2: 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I'm Chris Cottrell on the Rural Radio Network. High school district track and field yesterday. We recapped the B6 meet at Alliance. The Scottsbluff boys win the district title, scoring 105 points. Cozad second, scoring 97, followed by Gothenburg. Gehring eighth in the boys standing. Sydney fourth, Alliance fifth. Scottsbluff boys coach Mike Burtis said he couldn't even remember the last time a Scottsbluff team on the boys' side won a district title.
3: Yeah, it's been a while. Great day. The kids really came to compete. It was pretty fun to watch. We had a lot of kids PR on a lot of events, and I think that resulted in some points. And across the board, from the field to the track, I thought we did a phenomenal job.
2: Scottsbluff's Charlie Selzer wins the 100, ran on the winning 400-meter relay team, was second in the 300 hurdles. Daniel Young ran on that 4x1 and was second in the long jump. For Gehring, Axton Stone, second in the mile, third in the 2-mile and 800. For the girls, the team title to Shadron, they scored 92 points. Gothenburg, Sydney, Gehring, and Scottsbluff round out the top five. Gehring's Riley Luce, Finley Rotherham, and Aubrey Anderson all qualify for state in the 100 hurdles. Luce won that event. She also won the 300s. Gehring coach Rick Morez talking about that trio.
4: That's a pretty good group. You know, Aubrey's a seasoned hurdler. She's been to the state meet a couple different times now. Finley's a freshman, works hard, just a pretty athletic girl. And then you have leadership like Riley. Riley just comes in with a lot of experience. She's had ups and downs. You know, she's had some falls. She's fallen short of some times, but she's also had some incredible marks this year and last year. So having the three working together, you have some senior leadership. Just work ethic is outstanding.
2: Jaxie John of Gehring won the shot. Scottsbluff's Danielle Hunter first in the pole vault. The recap article, including the state qualifiers yesterday at the B6 Meet and Alliance, that's posted online. There's more district track and field today. Baird hosting the D9 meet. That started at 10 this morning. And tomorrow, the C9 meet for area schools. That'll be held in Grant. Also from yesterday, the Baird boys golf invite. Chase County, the team title. A combined 339, their score. Mitchell shot 352 to finish second, Bridgeport third. Chase County, Zach Anderson atop the leaderboard. He won with a round of 76. Clayton Schultz of Mitchell second place, shooting 77. Hemmingfort's Jacob Briner finished third. Those results on the website now as well. And the Gehring girls tennis team yesterday played at the Ogallala Quad, beat Hershey 3-1, tied 2-2 with North Platte, and they lost 3-1 to Ogallala. Nevaeh Guerin and Ashley Swan at one doubles went 2-1 on the day. Gehring's Kara Schlotthauer also 2-1 at number two singles. Baseball last night, Nebraska in Omaha looking for the season sweep over rival Creighton.
5: It's all right, he comes set, the 1-0 pitch. Grigo swings and rips one fair down the left field line. Grigo, another big swing here tonight. Going to score two more runs. It's his second double from the freshman from Papillion. And the former Bellevue West T-Bird drives in two. It's a 5-0 Cornhusker lead.
2: Ben McLaughlin, the call on the Huskers radio network. That was in the top of the fifth inning. Nebraska would go on to beat Creighton 8-4. Grigo tied a school record with three doubles in the game. He scored three runs. Mac Moyer drove in two, and Jet Buck went 2-for-5 with a two-bagger. Cooper Katsky now 6-2. He worked into the sixth inning and struck out four. Nebraska's 38-14. They'll close out regular season play on the road this weekend at Minnesota. Rockies dropped their series opener on the road at the Pittsburgh Pirates last night, 3-1. How about Pirates starter Paul Skeens? He struck out 10 over 8 shutout innings, allowed just 2 hits. Game 2 of that series with first pitch late this afternoon at 4:40. Coming up tonight, a closeout opportunity for the Colorado Avalanche at home as they look to finish off the Minnesota Wild. They won Game 4 in Minnesota 5-2 with 3 third period goals. Back home at Ball Arena tonight, looking to clinch a spot in the Western Conference Finals. We'll have it on KOLT 690 and 101.7 pregame show at 5:30, opening faceoff at 6 o'clock. Off-season NFL news that'll be paramount for week one of the season. Yesterday, it came out that the opening Monday night game of the season will feature the Broncos on the road at Arrowhead to take on Kansas City. Bo Nix on track to start the season despite a second off-season ankle surgery after that playoff injury. And

0: No guarantees, but boy, you'd have to believe the league feels good about Patrick Mahomes being ready to go for week one to have this type of marquee game for the Monday Nighter on September 14th. That's the latest this hour here at the Sports Desk. I'm Chris Cottrell.
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4: The hard red winter wheat in western Nebraska is not looking good. The drought and a freeze have taken their tolls on the crop. While farmers wait to see if their wheat is zeroed out by crop insurance, Amanda Easterly, Nebraska Extension Dryland Crop Specialist, says even if your crop is zeroed out, there are still things to consider.
5: We're not seeing a whole lot of wheat streak right now, but that doesn't mean that the pressure won't be there. So making sure that we are controlling volunteer. If you have a field of wheat, either you don't harvest or gets terminated but has some volunteer that comes up, getting that under control is just as important this year as any other year. We are hearing some reports from Colorado about Russian wheat aphid. And so just, again, screening for that, understanding, and we haven't seen Russian wheat aphid in a while. So looking back into our memories on how we scout for those insect pests and for economic thresholds to manage pests. But I think, again, just having a handle on what's going on, keeping an eye out, even on those fields that get released by your insurance agent, is a good idea.
4: Easterly says the annual wheat variety tour held in June is being discussed, where it could go on as a smaller scale tour or maybe even canceled. AgWatch is brought to you by the UNL Panhandle Research Extension and Education Center.
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12: I'm Jennifer Kuiper. After several alleged fraud schemes, the Trump administration announces a nationwide six-month freeze on new Medicare enrollments by hospice and home health agencies. The Centers for Medicare and Medicaid Services says the moratorium will help prevent fraud and protect vulnerable patients. Vice President J.D. Vance says of the financial advantage,
13: you can prolong the Medicare and Medicaid trust funds well into the future, so it does have a significant budgetary impact. Whether that's hundreds of billions of dollars or maybe even more, we're not going to know until we do the work, but we're going to do the work.
12: The Senate confirms Kevin Warsh as Fed chair in a win for President Trump, who has repeatedly clashed with outgoing Fed chief Jerome Powell. Just days after the start of a second term, President Trump announced plans to turn the U.S. military base in Guantanamo Bay, Cuba, into a massive detention center that was supposed to hold as many as 30,000 people facing deportation. But CBS's Camila Montoya-Galvez reports,
14: what the internal government documents that we obtain show is that this week, there are only six immigration detainees being held at Guantanamo Bay. Just six individuals from Haiti are currently being detained there pending deportation.
12: Florida's alligator Alcatraz will shut down. CBS News Miami's Jim DeFiti.
15: The vendors are being told that the last detainee, and there are about 1,400 or so still held at alligator Alcatraz, and it'll take a few weeks to get them out, but sometime in June, they're expecting that the last detainee will leave the facility.
12: Eric Fleming, the drug counselor who delivered friend star Matthew Perry ketamine that killed him, has been sentenced to 2 years in prison. He pleaded guilty to distribution of ketamine, resulting in death. Artificial intelligence cheating has led to a historic change at one of the nation's most prestigious schools. CBS's Jim Crisula reports.
16: It's a reversal of an 1893 policy. Faculty at Princeton University have voted to require proctoring in all in-person exams because of artificial intelligence. For more than a century, Princeton prided itself on an honor code so revered that proctoring during exams was banned. Students' pledge not to cheat was enough.
12: President Trump is in China for a summit with President Xi Jinping. CBS's Anna Corrin is there.
17: President Xi, he is wanting a reduction on tariffs. He is wanting export restrictions on advanced semiconductors to be lifted, as well as sanctions on Chinese entities. This is certainly on his wish list, as is Taiwan.
12: China wants to reassert full control over Taiwan. Stocks are mixed on Wall Street. This is CBS News.
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12: There will be an addition to a high-profile remembrance this fall. CBS's Deborah Rodriguez in New York.
20: Next September, the 9/11 Memorial and Museum in New York City will add a new moment of silence to honor people who died from the health effects of the terror attack. For the past 24 years, there have been six, marking the times when each World Trade Center tower was hit, when they fell, as well as times corresponding with the Pentagon attack and the crash of United Flight 93 in Pennsylvania. Since 9/11, thousands of first responders, rescue, recovery, relief workers, and people who lived in Lower Manhattan have died from illnesses related to the attack. Deborah Rodriguez, CBS News, New York.
12: A disease outbreak significantly reduced wolf numbers in Wyoming and Yellowstone National Park last year. Biologists report the lowest wolf population in 20 years, with canine distemper as the likely cause. Jennifer Kuiper, CBS News.
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22: Today, weather forecast for this Wednesday afternoon is a hot one for mid-May, near to record warmth across the region. Low to mid-90s today, partly cloudy skies, maybe a brief gusty shower, weak thunderstorm. Expect little to no rain, though, from anything that forms, and just gusty winds near 60 tonight. Breezy to strong, mid to late day winds Thursday into Friday. Not as hot, high temperatures, low to mid-80s, nighttime lows in the upper 40s, increasing shower and storm chances this weekend. I'm meteorologist Mark Huer.

0: Welcome back to the Ramsey Show in the Fairwinds Credit Union Studio. I'm Dave Ramsey, your host. Thanks for joining us. George Campbell, Ramsey personality, number one best-selling author, is my co-host today. Janessa is with us in Salt Lake City. Hi, Janessa. How are you?
1: I am so good. How are you?
0: Better than I deserve. What's up?
1: Oh, wonderful. So me and my husband, we are struggling with a decision to make. We have decided to kind of get our butts in gear on our student loans. Mm-hmm. But in the past year, we have promised our girls season passes to a local amusement park. Mm-hmm. And we are trying to decide if we break our promise to our young kids and try to teach them a financial lesson, or we delay paying off our debt about 2 to 3 weeks and keep our promise.
0: Mm. Okay. Well, if you take, sometimes if you take an ethics thing to an extreme, it'll give you the answer. Okay. So you have information that is available to you today that was not available to you today, or at least your viewpoint on the student loans was not the same when you made the promise. Things have changed.
1: Yes.
0: So if we took it to an extreme and said, hey, mom's got cancer, and so we're not going to get the theme park things this year because we're going to pay the doctor bills. That's mm-hmm. That didn't happen. And I'm not speaking that into existence, okay? But if it was something right. like that, you wouldn't have an ethics problem because it's new information.
1: Correct, yes.
0: And so I think, I would sit down with them and say, kids, at the time we were trying to ignore these. How old are the kids?
1: We've got a 6-year-old, 7-year-old, 9-year-old, and a 10-year-old.
0: Okay. Well, they're not going to remember whatever it is much past Friday anyway. But what I would do is say, at the time we sat down and talked about this, we thought we were able to do it, and now we've looked at the details of our debt, and I know you don't understand that necessarily, but we're not in trouble, we're not going to be hungry, we're not going to lose our home, but we do have to clean up this debt, and we're going to have to get serious about it, and that means this year we're not going to be able to do the season passes unless we come up with some other way to pay for them. And you might create some. How expensive are they?
1: All in all, it'd be about $1,300.
0: Yeah, okay.
1: All together.
0: And it might be that if we come up with some kind of fun kid/parent participation adventure that is the GoFundMe of lemonade stands or something, and, teach them a way. We got to go find this money if we're going to do this, kids. And so we're going to have an adventure by doing these three things, and we're going to cut grass, or we're going to rake leaves, or we're going to do this together and come up with a $1,300 that way, because we can't just go buy it after what we've discovered about our debts and we've got to pay it. And so that's a third option. One option is buy it when you can't afford it. One is just look at them and go, no, we can't do it. New information. Third option is there some kind of an adventure that we can turn this into that says, okay, the way, what do we do when we're broke? We go to work. Let's find something. Let's all get in here. And if y'all want to do that, we'll be able to do it. If you don't want to do that, that's okay. It'll just be next year at least, because we've got to get this student loans knocked out.
1: Okay.
0: When I was 11, my parents sold our boat because they had a bad year in the real estate business.
1: And you remember it.
0: I'm still in counseling.
2: But now Dave has multiple boats, so he's recovered.
0: I have recovered. I have lots of boats now.
2: His boat has its own boat. It's very impressive. So, yeah, this is it's just delaying. It's not a no. It's not crushing their dreams. It's just a not now. And so when are you going to be debt-free?
1: In a year.
0: Okay.
2: Great. So, will the theme park still be there in a year?
1: I sure hope so. Yeah.
2: Can we do something that's an alternative that maybe is free or super low cost that also is fun?
1: That's what we've been talking about. Yeah, our local pool has a swim pass for the summer we were thinking of doing instead.
0: There you go. That's a good idea.
2: So there's still something fun for them to look forward to, and their other thing is just delayed by a little bit. I like this plan.
0: Yeah. Our neighbors had a boat. That's what we did.
2: Find a friend with a boat. You just saved yourself a lot of emotional hassle and finances.
0: Boats and pickups. Find someone else that has it and use theirs.
2: That's what I do. I borrow Dave's boats.
0: Yeah.
2: I wouldn't know how to drive it, Seth. I'd crash.
0: You're not getting near my boat.
2: I barely could drive your little Sea-Doo. I almost crashed that thing. So
0: I know.
2: I haven't been on it since.
0: It's scary. It was a really scary day for me. I'm in counseling for that, too. But yeah. I think the thing is, it's a bigger deal to you. This is Grandpa talking, okay? 8 grandkids. It's a bigger deal to you than it is to them. This breaking your promise thing. And it's not like you have a pattern throughout their lives of setting them up and then disappointing them, setting them up and then disappointing them. You're not that person. Or you wouldn't even be asking this question if you were that person. So they're fine. They're going to be okay. Find an adventure to get them paid for. Buy the pool passes instead. 1 year from now, you'll be able to do it. And you can all talk about the time that we took a year off and got ourselves cleaned up as a family. And that's when we changed our family tree. And then when you're celebrating your 50th wedding anniversary, your kid can stand up and give a toast because of the character he witnessed when he was 11 that his parents delayed pleasure to change the family tree.
2: That's a great lesson learned and some character built there as well.
0: That's it. That's what's really going to happen. Not they're going to be so disillusioned that they need counseling.
2: I would love for them to be in therapy going, yeah, what happened? Well, I got a pass at 7 instead of 6. That really crushed me, man. I just don't
0: never
2: see that.
0: Never recovered. Never came back from that one. Blake's in Washington, D.C. Hey, Blake, how can we help?
3: Hey, how's it going?
0: Better than I deserve. How can we help?
3: Yeah, so I just had a quick question about, I'll try to keep this short.

0: working and applying for audiology school. But because of, you know, I feel like current times have changed, and I feel like there's some things that I also need to change with my plan. So I was just actually thinking of holding back audiology for like 2 or 3 years until I work, and then I can save up that money, pay off some of my debt, and then, you know, save up
1: cash flow
0: as well.
2: Nothing wrong with that.
0: Try to, yeah, because it's going to be all on my own money, but my family does, they do want me to go straight into audiology school starting next year. I'm just a little bit scared because I feel like that.
2: Well, they're not paying for it.
0: Right, yeah.
2: Well, they don't get a vote. You only get a vote if you're paying for it.
0: Yeah, I definitely understand.
2: You can have an opinion, but you don't get a vote. And the opinion is that it's no big deal for you to go deeply in debt. No big deal to them.
1: So I wouldn't let them pressure me unless they're writing the check along with it.
2: I think they mean well, but they don't see this as big a problem as you do, or you wouldn't even be calling here. So I like your plan better, Blake.

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0: Noah is in Hawaii. Hi, Noah. Welcome to the Ramsey Show.
1: Hi, Dave. Thanks for having me.
0: Sure. What's up?
1: So, I am in a bit of a kerfuffle. I have moved home to try to help my dad with his business. We're in construction, and we are digging into the finances. I've been listening to the show for a long time. I am currently trying to get myself out of debt. I'm $4,000 away, but have come to find out that father at 61 has saved nothing for retirement. It is met every time with, I'll figure it out, or it's not your problem. But Dave, I feel like it is my problem. You know, he's my dad, and I've got to take care of him at some point.
0: Well, so, that's sweet, but it's not your problem. He's right.
1: Really?
0: Yeah, really.
1: Okay.
0: You're $4,000 in debt. You're broke. You came home to try to help him with his business. That's your problem. And you keep that running. He's a grown 61-year-old man. He should take care of it. I mean, he's not mentally disabled.
1: You're right about that.
0: Yeah. So it's not your problem. I mean, if he was, you know, if he had a brain injury or something, maybe you'd want to go, okay, I need to help my dad, right? But all he is bullheaded.
1: Fair enough.
2: Did you ask him why he hasn't put a cent away for 40 years?
1: I think the conversation scares him. I don't think he knows what to do about it, and I think it's gotten to a point where avoidance is the only technique.
0: I think you can end up helping him, and I'll give you an idea. But first thing I want you to do is release this emotional burden of having to carry your dad, okay? But the way you help him is this. You finish turning this business around, getting yourself out of debt, and then the more you get involved in the running of the business, set up a 401k at the business and sign him up for it.
1: Okay.
0: I mean, he's probably going to work another 10 years, isn't he?
1: I'm hoping he's able to.
0: Okay.
1: How many people
0: on your construction team?
1: So right now we've just come down to three. So it's him, myself, and an accounts manager. And then everything else, for the most part, we subcontract out.
0: Okay, so he's not physically straining.
1: The issue with his kind of thing here is that he's kind of avoiding technology, and you've got a bunch of other companies coming in and kind of taking over.
0: Yeah, but see, you can fix that too, to the extent you take over the running of the business. If you guys keep running the business and you continue to insert yourself in the operations of the business and you help with the technology and you help grow the business and you help keep it alive, and you know, if you can't do that, then y'all need to shut the thing down. And you need to go get a job, right? But if you can do that, while you're doing that, you could reach over to a Ramsey SmartVestor Pro and set yourself up a simple 401k in there and just sign him up and start dumping company money in his name into it and dump company money in your name into it.
1: Awesome.
0: And,
1: okay.
0: You know, so it's almost against his will, but you tell him, you go, hey, I just set up a 401k. I'm going to be putting my money in, or putting our money into me and our money into you, and I need you to sign this right here. Shut up.
2: Sometimes you got to sneak the vegetables in for their own good.
0: Eat your broccoli. Yeah.
2: Does he have any money saved? Is he like a tin can guy? Like, does he have anything, or is he really just can't live on less than he makes?
1: So the company does well enough to where when he needs money, he just draws it out.
0: Yeah.
1: So he has got nothing saved. I believe from what the digging that I've been doing, he's got about $8,000 in debt, which is nice. That's not much, and he makes enough to pay it. Nothing in savings, no emergency savings.
2: No other assets?
0: Yeah.

0: So part of your business job to grow this business is to take the inner workings of the business and make them more sophisticated. You knew that already, and you were the one told us that. And as you're doing that, you get your debts paid off, his debts paid off. You start instituting some financial systems as part of it, and one of those financial systems is what's called a simple 401k. It's a 401k or simple IRA. It's a 401k for businesses, for small businesses your size, and you know, it's real easy to set up, very inexpensive to set up, except for the money that you stick into it. And so then you guys, when you go make some money, you don't have any debt payments. You've got some savings in the business called retained earnings. That's part of your systems. You're building your technology base. You're competing. You're even getting ahead of the competition out there in the way you're doing the jobs. And in the process, your profits go up and you start chunking a bunch of them into the retirement. That's how you take care of him, is almost against his will. But I don't want you feeling like you failed as a son if a full-bodied, full-brained 61-year-old didn't take care of themselves. That's not a failure on your part. You've done nothing wrong. I'm not going to guilt trip you I don't want you to guilt trip yourself.
1: You can't and shouldn't fund his lifestyle for the rest of his life once he's done working.
0: Yeah.
1: That's a bad plan.
0: By 61 or so, somewhere in there, you should grow up. Somewhere in there. I'm trying still, but I'm still trying, but I'm getting there.
1: All right. One day.
0: Ricky is with us. Ricky's in Orange County. Hi, Ricky. How are you?
2: Hi, Dave. How you doing? Thanks for taking my call.
0: Sure.
2: I'll just paint a picture as to what the situation is. So I'm in California, so I'm considered in the world of high net worth based on my income. I have about $5 million in equities, a little over $2 million in 401k on top of that. So we're looking about $7 million. Income around $600 a year.
0: Good for you.
2: Now, my question to you is this. It's bothering me that based on discussing with my CPA that the house that I live in, I guess around 6,000 square foot house, I bought it for $2.5 million. Maybe it's worth $4.344 today. The mortgage is about 1.1. And I know I've been listening to you a long time, but I feel I want to continue to keep the mortgage because it's free money. It's at 2.2-2.3% fixed, but that's a separate issue. But the bottom reason why I'm question is I have a lot of equity sitting there, roughly around $3 million, and I could be, given the fact of my income, it's not allowing me to write off any of the $30,000 a year in taxes for property taxes. I have zero write-offs on that. They won't allow me to write off any of the interest. So I'm thinking, like, based on my return that I'm getting on my equities, whether it's the 401k or the other $5 million, I'm averaging, you know, maybe 12% a year in good indexes. And the amount of money I could be making, $250,000-$300,000 a year on that equity, I'm better off maybe renting, given I'm not getting any benefit of the write-offs of being a homeowner. And I don't think in this country necessarily it's a benefit to be a homeowner if you're not getting the ability to.
0: Well, your analysis, the problem is your analysis is based on a moment in time rather than projecting into the future. And so your analysis is flawed.
2: Okay.
0: So I'm calling bull crap on your statement that in America today it's not a good idea to own a house. That's just bull crap. So because you're looking at this particular moment in time, you forgot the fact that this house has gone up several million dollars while you owned it. You seem to leave that out of the equation.
2: But true. But then again, if I were to put, you know, based on the money,
0: California real estate has done better than mutual funds. ROI, return on investment.
2: Right, of course.
0: Period. Okay, it's done better. You can't write off the taxes. Welcome to your socialistic state. But that's, you know, that's the problem that you got where you chose to live. But the issue is that California real estate remains an excellent investment. And so renting and, you know, putting all your equity in an S&P does not outperform owning real estate. I own a whole bunch of both. I believe in both. And all the people that we know that have $10 to $60 million net worth that we coach, my net worth is several hundred million, own a good mixture of real estate and mutual funds, and they've owned their own home paid for decades. They haven't overanalyzed this. 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
4: 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July corn up 3/4 today at 480 3/4, a high of 484.5, a low of 477.5. December up 1 at 503, a high of 506.5, a low of $5. July soybeans up 2.25 at 1229, a high of 1235, a low of 1222. November up 2 3/4 at 1207 3/4, a high of 1214, a low of 1202. July Chicago wheat down 3.5 at 675.5, a high of 683.25, a low of 667. September down 3.25 at 668.25, a high of 695.25, a low of 679. July Kansas City wheat down 6.5 at 724 3/4, a high of 750, a low of 722.5. September down 6.25 at 736, a high of 758, a low of 733.5. July soybean meal up 10 at 338.50, a high of 338.70, a low of 328. July bean oil down 104 at 74.32, a high of 75.50, a low of 74.18. June live cattle were up 5/10 at 252.80, a high of 253.92, a low of 248.05. August up 5/40 at 246.47, a high of 247.57, a low of 240.52. August feeders up 4/37 at 360.92, a high of 362.25, a low of 351.97. September up 4/10 at 357.97, a high of 359.40, a low of 349.47. June lean hogs were up 2.45 at $100.87. A high of 101.85, a low of 98.65. July of 292 at 105.87. A high of 106.30, a low of 102.77. 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
12: Day weather forecast for this Wednesday afternoon is a hot one for mid-May, near to record warmth across the region. Low to mid-90s today, partly cloudy skies, maybe a brief gusty shower, weak thunderstorm. Expect little to no rain, though, from anything that forms, and just gusty winds near 60 tonight. Breezy to strong, mid to late day winds Thursday into Friday. Not as hot, high temperatures, low to mid-80s, nighttime lows in the upper 40s, increasing shower and storm chances this weekend. I'm meteorologist Mark Huer.
0: So, George, the Ramsey Show live recordings that we've done in all these different cities, Charlotte and Denver, they're a big hit.
1: Oh, yeah. We had a blast doing them in April, and we finally released the very first one. Charlotte dropped last week. Denver episode releases later this week. We got Phoenix and Anaheim coming in the next few weeks. And I was on that one with Rachel and Ken. We had 300 people filled with live questions. So you actually get to see the person asking the question. And even better, we bring the spouse or boyfriend up, and
0: does that make you meaner or nicer? You have to be nicer.
1: You have to be a little nicer. You can kind of poke a little more, which is fun, and be a little snarkier with the live audience because they can tell it's for entertainment purposes. And you kind of get the crowd on your side or against you, and so that kind of adds a whole other element to it. So my favorite was, how much should my boyfriend spend on an engagement ring? And, you know, Rachel and Kenna, and he's there. So we bring him up to say, hey, you tell me, bud. And so that got into some juicy debates.
0: That's a good one.
1: So if you want to go watch it, it's live on our Ramsey Show YouTube channel, Spotify, Ramsey Network app. Go check it out. It's like nothing you've seen before on this show with a live audience like that.
0: That's fun. Very fun.
1: Yeah.
0: So, yeah, we got four cities. Denver, Charlotte's already up. Denver will be up this week, and then you'll see Phoenix and Anaheim come on in the next few weeks. You don't want to miss these. Every one of the Ramsey personalities had a blast being out there with you folks. So thank you all for showing up. We appreciate you. John is in Nashville. Hey, John, what's up?
13: Hey, Dave. Thanks for taking my call. I am 23, and I am debt-free. When I first graduated, I took out a truck loan and all that, and I got it all figured out. So right now I have no debt. I got about $35,000 saved up, and trying to figure out what I should do next.
0: Wow, that's impressive. Good job. What do you make?
13: I make about $60,000 a year, and I work for a family business, and that's part of my issue is coming up with that.
0: What's the issue?
13: So at first it was me, mom, and dad in the restaurant every day, and everything was going great. And it seemed like more of the responsibilities were getting pushed my way. And now it's me in there every day, and mom and dad don't really work anymore. And he gave me a business card that said I'm owner-operator, but I'm making about $20 an hour. And my mom, you know, I don't want him to work all the time, but, you know, mom's working no days a week, and dad will work, you know, one day a week. And
0: they own it.
13: That's tough. They own it, right.
1: So it's a formality that it says
0: you're not an owner-operator.
13: Right.
0: You're an employee.
13: But I have business cards that say I am.
0: I don't care.
13: And that's what I was
0: That's of no value whatsoever. Okay. Well, I mean, could you get a job at another restaurant if you were the general manager of another restaurant and you were responsible for the operations? What would you make?
13: Well, I'm not exactly sure. I applied for Buc-ee's in Murfreesboro. I applied to be the assistant manager up there, and it does pretty good.
0: What does that pay?
13: But it pays $33 mm-hmm. plus benefits and retirement. Mm-hmm. See, right now, I'm a 1090. See, here's my issue. So he kicked me out of the house. Understandable. I'm 23. You know, it's about time.
0: Mm-hmm.
13: And so I came and got an apartment and started looking at one day getting my own home. And I'm a 1099 employee.
0: No, you're not.
13: And
0: you're not supposed to be.
13: Oh, I'm not?
0: Yeah, y'all are screwing that up. You're going to make a mess. You're not an employee. I mean, you're not a 1099. 1099 is an independent subcontractor. You're an employee. They're gonna get their butt fined by the IRS, big time. You guys are gonna end up with tax penalties and all kinds of stuff. You need your family needs to get some professional tax advice on how they do payroll.
13: Okay.
0: Yeah, that's gonna get ugly. It's gonna end up with a mess. But I think we got a bigger mess, and that is that your parents walked off and handed you this thing, but they didn't really hand it to you. So I think y'all are just going to sit down and go, okay, Dad, what's the plan? I'm going to need to get with a tax person. I've gotten financial advice that says I'm going to get messed up on this 1099, and you're going to get messed up when we get audited. You're not going to like it. So we need to get that fixed, and then we need to get me in there as the general manager, and I need you to be paid like a general manager, which is a base salary plus a percentage of profits.
13: Okay.
0: And it's not an hourly rate. I hate to keep interrupting you. What kind of revs is the restaurant producing?
13: We do about 2,000 a day. So that'd be 12,000 a week because we're closed Sunday. So that's about 50,000 a month, roughly. Mm-hmm. Now we got a food truck, so sometimes those numbers can change.
0: Mm-hmm.
13: But just in the restaurant, that's what I do. They'll do the food truck when we do it. Now, this year, they decided we're only going to do it about five times this year.
1: Mm-hmm. Is this their retirement plan? Like, are they basically getting paid from the business and don't have anything else?
13: I'm not sure if we got a plan.
1: That's my fear.
13: It's really starting to bother me.
0: Yeah, I think you need to sit down and say, Dad, we need to formalize this. Buc-ee's is going to make me an offer at 33 plus benefits. And properly pay me on a W-2. And so if I'm going to stay in here and I'm going to do all the work, I'm going to need to be paid like a general manager because I'm your general manager. And that's going to be a base salary that's the equivalent of $40 an hour for a 40-hour week, but you're probably going to put in more than 40 hours, plus a percentage of profits as your bonus. And then you need to close the books on the restaurant each month and tell what the profits are each month.
13: Well, see, that's part of my problem is I pay all the employees, I buy all the supplies, so I know I can do simple math. I know how much he's making.
0: Mm-hmm.
13: And,
0: I do too.
13: It's a lot more than me, you know?
0: Yeah.
13: And
0: I mean, you are only 23, but you are doing the job. And so regardless of your age and your experience or whatever, if you're giving a job, you should be paid to do that job. I'm not asking you to be paid more than the job is worth. But if you weren't there, they would have to hire a general manager for a salary of 30, 40 bucks an hour average and some kind of a bonus kick based on profits. That's what you would get paid in that business. Agreed?
13: Yes, sir.
0: And if you weren't there, that's what they got to do. So if you take the job at Buc-ee's, that's what they're going to have to do. They're going to hire somebody.
13: Right. And I'm about at the point to where I'm about to just start looking and applying just about anywhere because it's been a little overwhelming.
0: I think you sit down, have a cup of coffee before you do that and say, Mom and Dad, I got a problem. I'm about at the point that I need to go do something else. The way we can solve that is I need to be paid for being the general manager and I'm going to close the books and we're going to get a base salary and a percentage of profits for being the general manager. And we're going to develop a plan where I become the owner of this a little bit at a time, over time. And meanwhile, you guys are going to make a lot of money and you don't have to work as much. I'll take care of running the thing. But if you don't want to pay me to the proper amount to do the job that you've got, then I need to go work somewhere else, and you need to get somebody in here that's going to enjoy doing this, which, by the way, you can't get for $20 an hour.
13: Right.
0: That's fair. I mean, you sit down and have that conversation with them. And if they say, screw you, you're supposed to work for free, then go get a job somewhere else and let them figure it out. They're not going to say that.
13: That worries me.
0: They're not going to say
13: that. When I told him, hey, I'm looking for a new job, it's kind of like he got aggressive. And
1: he took it as a personal attack.
13: Right, and I didn't want to. I don't want to mess up my family situation, you know.
0: You're not messing it up. They are.
13: Okay.
0: All you're doing is talking about it. And I wouldn't say I'm going to quit if you don't do this, but I would say, Dad, if we can't work something out that's reasonable here, I'm going to be forced to do something different. And if he wants to get aggressive based on that, then go do something different. Because you're going to get aggressive every time you have a conversation about this business.
1: And then you're going to build resentment.
0: Can't have a conversation.
1: Ruin the relationship anyways.
0: Yeah. I mean, my son and I get in arguments. We run Ramsey together, but we don't get in an argument every time we're together. Most of the time, we don't have an argument. But occasionally, we just like, no, we fuss and fight.
1: We fight like grown-ups.
0: Yeah, we fight like grown-ups. We're arguing about an idea. We're not personally offended like a four-year-old.

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1: Today's question comes from Dylan in New Mexico. I'm aware of your recommendation to invest your money evenly in four funds, small cap, mid cap, large cap, and international. I also hear you guys regularly reference the average annual return of the S&P over the last 30 to 50 years. Can you provide some insight into how his investment protocol has performed compared to the S&P? If mimicking S&P performance is the key metric, why wouldn't he recommend just parking your money in an S&P index fund?
0: That's a great question.
1: He, I assume, meaning Dave, your recommendation for many, many years now. All right, so insight how this investment's performed compared to the S&P. Well, the small cap, mid cap, large cap, international, there's not a one fund that we can look at to compare to the S&P, but the S&P largely is a bunch of, you know, mid cap and large cap companies, if you look at the makeup of that. So it's just not as diversified as what you're mentioning.
0: Exactly. So here's the thing. Individual mutual funds in the growth mutual fund sector, less than half of them beat the S&P. And that was the guy that started the Vanguard S&P Index Fund, Bogle. John Bogle was brilliant, and he discovered that. And so he came up with this idea of where you hear the phrase passive investing. That's where it first came from, where you don't have to worry about it. You just buy the S&P, screw it, because half the mutual funds don't even beat it. And those people that do that are passive investors
1: versus active,
0: sometimes called Bogle heads, because John was actually onto something. His actual data was correct and is correct. To this day, half the growth stock mutual funds do not outperform the S&P. But that also means it's kind of like there's a 60% chance of rain. There's a 40% chance of sunshine. Hello. So I have picked in the four categories four mutual funds that have outperformed their indexes. Now, the small cap, the index, would be the Russell. Small, because a small cap is not necessarily, it's more like an aggressive growth stock mutual fund, right? A mid cap would be like a growth. That's more like that's a typical growth mutual fund. Large cap, typical growth stock mutual fund. Like you said, the S&P is a mix of those two. And then, obviously, international, a foreign fund, that's a different index. Okay, so what I want to do is pick a fund that outperforms the no-brain way of doing it, the passive way of doing it. And so if I've got a mutual fund that for 35 years has outperformed the S&P, and it's a growth stock mutual fund, and I put that in my four, I've got a S&P's a mix of those two. And then obviously international, a foreign fund, that's a different index. Okay, so what I want to do is pick a fund that outperforms the no-brain way of doing it, the passive way of doing it. And so if I've got a mutual fund that for 35 years has outperformed the S&P, and it's a growth stock mutual fund, and I put that in my four, I've got a small cap that's outperformed the Russell, and I put that in my four, and so on. Well, guess what? The four of them as a group are going to outperform the group of indexes, unless they don't do as well as they did in the last 25 years or whatever the number was of the history on the things. So my particular four mutual funds that most of my stuff is in that has outperformed the indexes has outperformed the S&P because I didn't pick one of them that didn't. That's why.
1: And the other piece of this that we're not factoring in is that international fund, which we recommend 25%, if you look at the S&P 500 and it's down in a given year, the international fund usually is up.
0: Yeah, it pretty much runs the inverse.
1: And so even in a given year, if the index, you know, beat your mutual fund setup, you're not factoring in the long term of what could happen in the market.
0: But it never has. The four I picked has always outperformed the S&P every single year.
1: So if the average in the S&P is 10 to 12, you might be seeing 13, 14.
0: Yeah. I've not gotten 10 points more. Not, you know,
1: it's not 20%.
0: And here's the thing. Let's go back on this, too. It's very interesting. I mean, the way I'm doing it is actually mathematically beating it. So it does answer the guy's question. But the problem with this discussion is always that somebody's having this hypothetical, if I had done this thing. And when we actually have figured out that people who invest in slightly substandard mutual funds way outperform those who never invest.
1: Or those who jump out, or those who are in single stocks.
0: Those who analyze everything to the point that they've got an anal problem with it, right? And it's like, you guys, would you shut up and invest? Because 100% of the people that invest end up with more money than those that don't. Every time. And that's the number you need to concentrate on. And so
1: it's not mutual funds versus index funds.
0: If you actually do the index fund versus the person that believes what we believe and doesn't do anything, I'm on your side. I'm glad I got you to invest in something. Because if you just put money away, you'll have some money. It's magical. And so, like, for instance, as we studied all the millionaires we studied, most of them were not super sophisticated investors. They didn't spend a lot of time analyzing, like Dylan is, what this is and what I should do and da-da-da-da-da. There's not a lot of theoretical mumbo-jumbo.
1: They weren't prodigies. They were just average
0: said,
1: people.
0: I got a 401k at work, and I'm going to put some money in a growth stock mutual fund, and now I'm a millionaire. And that's exactly what they did. I mean, they really didn't. They picked out their mutual fund based on what the guy in the cubicle next to him was doing. They did not do some kind of sophisticated think tank analysis. But here's the trick. They did put money in investments. They didn't sit around and talk about it and not do it. That's the problem. So, you know, the percentages all go out the window until you actually do it.
1: Yeah. Whether it's 12 or 13% doesn't matter if you have no money in the market.
0: So, all that to say, Dylan, I have four mutual funds that have outperformed the S&P for 30 years as a group. Not hard to do. It's really not that tough to do. You can have your SmartVestor Pro say, show me some mutual funds that have a 25-year track record of outperforming the S&P. They can do it. They're there. Not all of them, less than half, but they're there. Okay? And you can put that little portfolio together, and if it does what it did in the past, it will outperform the S&P. Mine half. But if you don't want to do that and you just want to put it in the S&P, you're going to end up with a lot of money.
1: We'll all end up rich.
0: And we'll be happy for you. We're not mad at you. But that's the answer to your overall question.
1: What a great nerdy discussion.
0: It is a fun
1: one. And by the way,
0: discussion.
1: You actually cover how to pick mutual funds in our Investing Essentials virtual event. We've got one coming up later this year. So if you guys want to learn more about that, you can sign up for updates at RamseySolutions.com/events. But that's where, if you want to nerd out like this, you're interested in this kind of conversation, you want to know how to build wealth the right way, in depth, we'll walk you through it in that event.
0: Yeah, here's the thing. We have talked more people into putting money in their 401k and Roth IRAs than anybody in America because we got them out of debt so that they could do it. And then they believed us, and so they went and did it.
1: It's a margin issue and a little bit of education.
0: And then there's some, not Dylan, but there's some, you know, moron on the internet going, well, Dave Ramsey's created more poor people. No, he didn't. He got people to invest while you're sitting with your thumb in your ear.
1: You weren't listening very well if Dave Ramsey made you poor.
0: I mean,
1: that's pretty wild.
0: That's just, but that's, they say, you know, because he doesn't understand how, yes, I do understand it, you idiot. Of course I understand it. But what I'm better at than you are is getting people to actually invest instead of discussing freaking theory. Theory doesn't matter until it's applied. You know, I really don't care what you think about swinging a baseball bat until you swing one, honey. And then we'll talk about whether you can connect. That's how this works. You got a lot of theory going on out there. You got a lot of people that have an opinion out there that have no stinking money. It's all these life coaches that don't have a life. It's the same thing. You know, and so, guys, just invest. Even if you do it wrong, you're doing it better than the moron who talks about it and never does it.
1: It's like a bunch of out-of-shape people talking about workout routines and which one's better. It's like,
0: yeah.
1: Great, let's go work out. How about
0: Arnold Schwarzenegger has created more fat people. No, he didn't. No, he didn't. It's just dumb, okay? Seriously. But here's the trick. If you invest, you're going to have some money. Ooh.
1: And if you don't invest,
0: you're not going to have any money. Take the money.

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3: I'm Jennifer Kuiper. Vice President J.D. Vance has announced an anti-fraud task force to crack down on Medicare and Medicaid across the country. CBS's Linda Kenyon has the latest.
4: The vice president says the anti-fraud efforts are not about politics.
5: Red state or blue state, we're going to go after it. We have to.
4: Vance says it's about dollars and cents, while also zeroing in on California, Hawaii, New York, and Minnesota.
5: We're trying to save the Medicaid program from dysfunctional state bureaucrats.
4: And not just Medicaid, says Vance, but Medicare programs too. Vance says the anti-fraud task force efforts will include freezing some Medicare enrollments and warning states to investigate Medicaid fraud or risk losing funding. Linda Kenyon, CBS News, Washington.
3: Another attempt to rein in President Trump's war powers in Iran falls short. The Senate has narrowly rejected the resolution, which South Carolina Republican Senator Lindsey Graham calls unconstitutional.
6: You don't like what the commander-in-chief's doing as a member of Congress? Cut off funding to the military operation. Anything else makes 535 commander-in-chiefs. The whole concept of the War Powers Act is dangerous, absurd, and will lead to just chaos.
3: Also in the U.S. Senate today,
7: the ayes are 54, the nays are 45. The nomination is confirmed.
3: Kevin Warsh is the central bank's new chief, replacing Jerome Powell. The 56-year-old New York native left his first term on the board prematurely in 2011 over policy differences. A woman who was on the cruise ship at the center of the Hunter virus outbreak is critically ill in her native France. 11 others confirmed cases have been reported and three passengers died. There is a concern in the international cruise industry that this rare virus strain being in the news could be a problem for more standard cruise ship bookings. CBS News travel editor Peter Greenberg.
8: There is growing concern in the travel community as well as among passengers. However, that hasn't translated yet into a drop in bookings because right now the information that we have and that we've been covering is that the virus for the most part has been isolated to that one ship. They're monitoring it carefully.
3: A drug counselor tied to the ketamine overdose death of actor Matthew Perry learns his fate.
9: Eric Fleming has been sentenced to 2 years in federal prison. Prosecutors say the licensed drug addiction counselor is the one who supplied the ketamine that led to Perry's 2023 death. After the sentencing, Fleming told reporters he owns what he did and deserves the consequences.
10: I'm regretfully sorry.
9: He's one of five people convicted in the case, including the so-called ketamine queen, who's already serving a 15-year sentence. Stacy Lynn, CBS News.
3: Stocks close mixed on Wall Street. This is CBS News.
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3: Some bad news for tomato lovers.
17: If you haven't noticed, the price of tomatoes is way up, surging nearly 40% in April from a year earlier. You can blame a combination of bad weather, high tariffs, and increasing transportation costs. It's estimated more than 70% of fresh tomatoes consumed in the U.S. come from Mexico, where unseasonably wet weather and disease have resulted in below normal yields. Freezes in key growing areas of Florida early this year also affected the tomato crop. Jim Crisula, CBS News.
3: The State Department says the Trump administration is confirmed world for confirmed World Cup ticket holders, that is suspending a requirement that foreign visitors from certain countries pay up to as much as $15,000 in bonds. Now, the bond move is a rare easing of immigration requirements under the administration. World Cup team players, coaches, and some staff already were exempt from the bond requirement, but that did not apply to ordinary fans until today.
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22: Day weather forecast for this Wednesday afternoon is a hot one for mid-May, near to record warmth across the region. Low to mid-90s today, partly cloudy skies, maybe a brief gusty shower, weak thunderstorm. Expect little to no rain, though, from anything that forms, and just gusty winds near 60 tonight. Breezy to strong, mid to late day winds Thursday into Friday. Not as hot, high temperatures, low to mid-80s, nighttime lows in the upper 40s, increasing shower and storm chances this weekend. I'm meteorologist Mark Huer.

0: Welcome back to the Ramsey Show in the Fairwinds Credit Union Studio. I'm Dave Ramsey, your host. George Camel, Ramsey personality, number one bestselling author, is my co-host today. Joshua's in Houston, Texas. Hey, Joshua, what's up?
1: Hey, Dave. Thanks for having me on your show. I appreciate you taking the call.
0: Sure. How can I help?
1: Let me give you kind of like a brief backstory. I'm 31 years old. I work as an HVAC technician. I make around $92,000 a year, but I still feel like I'm drowning financially and living paycheck to paycheck. Over the last year, I spent $22,000 fighting custody battle for my son, which I ultimately lost and kind of wrecked me financially. Right now, I have about $17,000 through a loan, another $28,000 through an Affirm loan, and then I have some credit card debt, about $3,500, and then I owe some family members around $7,500 because they helped with my attorney fees. I have some student loan, but I'm in a forgiveness program with them, which I have like $0 payments, but they're expected to be forgiven in about 30 years. I've also been in a debt settlement program for about a year now through National Debt Relief, and I pay them about $603 a month while they're working to settle my debts. I pay about $2,250 a month in rent, $650 in child support, and they also may be increasing that soon. I pay $750 a month in health insurance through work, and I pay $520 a month for my truck, which is about to be paid off in 2 months, thank God, and other monthly bills, obviously. But I feel like no matter how much I work, I can't get ahead. And I also want to buy a house soon, but I feel stuck.
0: You're not buying a house soon. You're not buying a house anytime soon. You're broke. You got a lot of cleanup due before you buy a house. So let's just set that on the side. And then, I mean, okay. And you're getting ready to have the truck paid off, so that's going to free up a bunch of money. You do know where your money's going. It wouldn't take you long to build your every dollar budget because you've got most of the numbers in your head that are pretty clear. And I still hear room in this. I still hear room in what you've got. But what you've done is you've been focusing on the heartache of a custody battle, and you've been focusing every single dollar that you could towards that, and that's been a valid distraction for a year, and now that distraction has passed because you lost, and now you know where you stand, and now you've got to turn around and focus back on cleaning up your mess. But you really weren't working on the mess before, and so it was sitting there or getting bigger, and now you can work on it. I think you're going to be okay.
1: Well, my question really, truly is, like, now should I get out of the debt settlement program and pay the $603 that I paid them and just pay them, pay my creditors directly?
0: Probably.
2: You can do what they're doing on your own without tanking your financial world, because they told you to stop making payments, goes into collections, then they try to settle it.
1: I've done it like twice now. I've gone through different programs, but I've been doing it for about 2 years.
0: Yeah, you keep looking for one of these programs to straighten you out, and you got to straighten you out.
1: And that's kind of where it's like I've never really had any real instruction on how to put money away while trying to pay off those debts.
0: Well, you don't need to put money away. We need to clean up the debt. That's
2: first. And then don't go into any more debt.
0: Yeah, first thing is don't borrow more. The second thing is we're going to get on a detailed written budget. We're going to give you every dollar, our budgeting app. I want you to sit down tonight and fill it all out. It's really not hard. I mean,
1: I actually have that app.
0: Okay, then we'll start using it tonight. It's going to guide you through step by step exactly what to do and how to build that out, and then stick to it. And you make enough to pay all these bills and extra on these bills and get rid of them, particularly when you get your car paid off. That's going to free up another $500 a month to be able to attack this stuff with. And then if you want to stay in the debt settlement thing until you get this moving, that's fine. If you want to step out of it, that's fine. If you want to check with Guardian Litigation, they're a different type of program, but they do similar thing. They don't work the same way that we endorse. You could talk to them and see what they can do. But I think more than anything, you've got to take control of this. And you've been focusing your energies emotionally, spiritually, financially on other things. And that's valid because it was a kid. And you need to take care of that kind of stuff first. But now we know where we stand. And now it's time to focus on the best dad you can be. And that is cleaning up your life and getting this mess cleaned up. Because, dude, if you didn't have any payments, you'd have money to stack. You got serious payments going around that place from everywhere. And no, we're not waiting 30 years to pay off those stupid student loans. They're just the last thing we're going to get to. When you get to them, knock them out too. List your debts, smallest to largest. Pay minimum payments on everything but the little one and attack the little one with a vengeance. So hang on. I'll send you a copy of the Total Money Makeover book also, which shows you exactly how to do this stuff. And you can read it to go with your Every Dollar app, and you'll be fine. And you call us back if you want more help. But more than anything, it's focus and being very intentional. And I think you can do it with the numbers you gave me. You really do know where you stand, and that's pretty stinking cool. All right, Junior is with us in Atlanta. Hi, Junior. How are you?
3: Hey, I'm doing well.
0: Good.
3: How are you?
0: Better than I deserve. How can I help?
3: Doing well. So the reason why I'm calling is because a couple of years ago, we went through Hurricane Helene. And unfortunately, with Hurricane Helene, we had a couple of things that ended up happening with devastation to our home and our property. Things like,
0: in Atlanta?
3: Our roof.

0: on the of the entire dwelling coverage. My home's value is about $360,000. So out of pocket, they wanted us to come out first, 36 grand, roughly. And
1: you know, what's it going to cost you out of pocket now if you do it on your own?
0: To do all the repairs on our own?
1: Mm-hmm.
0: Well, right now we're going through getting all the estimates for everything that needs to be done. Thankfully, we've been approved, and I say thankfully lightly because...
1: Okay. For a loan?
2: Hang on. We'll be right back with you. We want to make sure we get the good all the details, and we'll be back with you in a minute.

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0: All right, we're talking with Junior. He's got a house in Augusta, Georgia. It was damaged by Hurricane Helene a couple of years ago. Allstate doesn't pay out on typhoons and hurricanes, he discovered after the fact. So I'm guessing you have different insurance now that you figured out Allstate's not a good idea. And they pay out, but they wanted a 10% deductible of $30,000 on a $300,000 house. So now he's got all these repairs that are still remain undone, and that's about how far we got in the discussion. Does that sound right, Junior?
1: Yes, sir, that's correct.
0: Okay, so what repairs remain to be done today?
1: We are still getting an inspection on our roof. Thankfully, one person mentioned that it's looking good. They still need to go into the attic. I need to replace an AC unit. Our deck is completely done for, and it's only deteriorated over the past year and a half.
0: Okay, so the AC has never been fixed since the hurricane?
1: It's been we've had a couple of Band-Aid fixes, and then finally the condenser's finally gone out. And okay. They said that all that's left to be done now is to
0: so you got to put a new heat and air unit on it, and you need a new deck.
1: Correct.
0: And that's what we need.
1: Correct.
0: Okay, now, and the deck has been that way for 2 years, and the heat and air unit just finally gave up the ghost after some Band-Aids. So have you gotten 3 or 4 bids on the heat and air unit?
1: Yes, sir. Yes, sir.
0: And what do those bids look like? What do they look like?
1: Yeah, we're averaging a $10,000, $11,000, just depending on what the what the type of the air unit is.
0: Yeah, and what's your household income, sir?
1: We're at about $175,000 between my wife and I.
0: Okay, so why can you not come up with $10,000 making $175,000?
1: Well, the reason why is because since the hurricane, we've had two major life events in the past couple of years. So, one, my grandfather passed, which, we had some major expenses come out of that. Unfortunately, we've also had some mal money management. So, we're currently in debt. What we've truly never have been as far as credit card debt goes.
0: So, how much debt do you have?
1: We've got about $30,000 in debt right now.
0: So why can you not come up with $10,000 with $30,000 in debt making $175,000? $175,000, man, really?
2: I mean, are you taking home $10,000 a month?
1: No. So after all our taxes are taken out, our take home is probably about, $6,000, $5,000.
0: No, it's not.
2: You're taking home 72 out of 175?
0: No, there's not $100,000 worth of taxes. Nope. Okay. Nope. Are you putting money in your 401k?
1: No. We stopped that.
0: Are you taking health insurance out? What else is coming out of your check?
1: Yep. So health insurance is coming out. So we do owe on on two vehicles.
0: Out of your check?
1: I'm sorry. My apologies. I'm pointing out the monthly expenses.
2: Okay. I'm talking about what hits your bank account.
0: So here's the thing. $175,000. That's $15,000 a month. Okay? You with me?
1: Yep.
0: Minus taxes, you should be coming home with 12. And 12, minus your house payment, you should be able to save up $10,000 and fix your heat and air. But you guys are just running in circles chasing your tail instead of getting on a system and making these dollars behave, as you said, mal handling, right?
1: Mm-hmm. Yes, sir.
0: Yeah, and so you got that. That's how you ended up with $30,000 in debt. I'm sorry your grandfather passed, but that didn't cost you any money, did it?
1: Well, the overnight travel for the family and just the stay in Puerto Rico.
0: So a few hundred bucks or something, but it really wasn't. I mean, it's not. It was heartbreaking and it's tragic. I'm not diminishing that, but we don't confuse those things with the math impact. So you make enough money to have cleaned up this mess long ago, and that's what you should do. You should cash flow the heating and air. And then you should begin to work on paying down your debt and talking about putting together some money to fix the deck. And out of your monthly income. And are you getting a big tax refund every year?
1: Yes.
0: Okay. I thought you might be. So you probably need to look at that. You probably have too much coming out of your check, and you're getting it back at the end of the year.
1: Correct. We claim zero.
0: Okay.
1: All year round.
2: What was your refund this year?
1: This year, being the biggest one that it's been, this year was about $9,000.
0: Yeah. Okay.
2: Where did that go?
1: So we still have it in a savings.
2: So you can almost cash flow the AC unit.
0: So use it to buy a heat and air unit.
2: Why are you getting approved for loans?
1: Well, this one was through the SBA.
0: The loan?
1: So, correct.
0: I don't care what it's through. I don't care if it's through your mama. You don't need a loan. You have the money in your bank account to buy heating and air. Go fix the heating and air and start getting the money that you have coming into the house. And you need to change your take-home pay by $700 a month. Now. And that's the minimum you need to change it by. So that'll at least that, and go in and change your, go in tomorrow at work, tell payroll you need an extra $700 a month coming out of your check, pull the money out of your savings, order a heat and air unit, call the guy and tell him if it's cash, what's the discount? Because I'm going to give you cash, like Benjamin's. What's the discount? And I want a discount. I want you to get over here and get this thing fixed now. Then I want you to get four bids on the deck. And I want you to find some guy at your church that's looking for work that knows how to build decks and get him to build the deck for you at a deal. And he gets work, and you get to use some money to do that. And you got $700 a month now to put towards fixing that deck. And then you start getting rid of these credit cards. You get them out and chop them up. So you just got to sit down. By the way, you eat an elephant is a bite at a time. You list these different things out that are going on, and you fix them. One, fix that one, then fix that one, then fix that one, then fix that one. And you've been very passive and stood back, and all of this has happened to you. And you're being a perpetual freaking victim, and you need to stop it, man. It's killing you. I mean, I talked to you for 7-8 minutes before you finally revealed to me you have the money in your savings account to buy your heating and air. You buried the lead. That's how screwed up your brain is right now. So dig into this stuff, man. Dig into it and get it laid out like it was your job, because it is your job. That's what you got to do. Anna is in New York. Hey, Anna, what's up?
3: Hey, George and Dave. Very excited to be speaking to you guys today. So I recently learned earlier today that my husband was hiding, I would say hiding, not being fully honest with $40,000 worth of credit card debt. And I am unsure how to proceed in both our relationship and paying it off.
0: Wow. You're being very calm.
3: I'm trying.
0: Is he alive?
2: Why did he do this?
0: Right. Let him out of the closet, Anna. No, you can't lock him in the closet. That's illegal. Oh, my gosh. Wow. Well, you rebuild trust one brick at a time by being trustworthy. And so it's not instantaneous, and it's not a system, and there's not a switch you flip. So he has violated trust, whether he did it because of shame and didn't want to tell you about it, or deception, which is even worse. Either way,
3: I think it's the former.
0: Yeah, either way, he regains trust by being extremely transparent, both of you getting on the same page, and every single transaction is in front of both of you for the rest of your lives. And then you sit down and you go, okay, with our income, how are we going to pay off this $40,000? We're going to cut up the stupid card, and we're going to attack it and knock it out as fast as we possibly can.

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2: With Livestock News, I'm Steve White. Reports continue to swirl that the White House may increase beef imports and reduce tariffs in order to lower consumer prices. Now the U.S. Cattlemen's Association weighs in, saying its leadership has been in contact with the administration. USCA President Justin Tupper says consumers want high-quality American beef as the group supports country of origin labeling. Tupper says market signals right now include fair cattle prices and strong beef demand, which set the stage to rebuild the herd, and he said beef imports could hurt that. Tupper said imported beef could signal to producers that their market is shrinking and that they should downsize. A stretch of active weather in the next couple of days is expected to bring high winds and conditions that could contribute to possible wildfires in susceptible areas. That includes much of Nebraska with weather warnings showing potential for fire weather. USDA meteorologist Brad Rippey shares more.
3: These storms are not particularly strong in terms of the amount of precipitation they're providing, but they are moving quickly and tapping into some jet stream energy that is bringing high winds down to the surface, gusty winds across the western and central United States. Any type of spark could create a quick disaster in terms of a fast-moving wildfire.
2: So, simply put,
3: try to avoid anything that could create a spark, everything from campfires to parking your car over tall grass. I mean, there's just so many possibilities. Even sometimes farm equipment can create sparks and create fast-moving wildfires.
2: Again, that is USDA meteorologist Brad Rippey. And for more livestock news, including Cattle Call, a discussion of what's going on in cattle markets, find that at ruralradionetwork.com.
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10: Day weather forecast for this Wednesday afternoon is a hot one for mid-May, near to record warmth across the region. Low to mid-90s today, partly cloudy skies, maybe a brief gusty shower, weak thunderstorm. Expect little to no rain, though, from anything that forms, and just gusty winds near 60 tonight. Breezy to strong, mid to late day winds Thursday into Friday. Not as hot, high temperatures, low to mid-80s, nighttime lows in the upper 40s, increasing shower and storm chances this weekend. I'm meteorologist Mark Huer.
0: Well, we love debt-free screams. We love debt-free screams on the debt-free stage in the Ramsey Solutions lobby. We especially love them when it's our own team members. So Gabe is with us. Gabe Fox is a copywriter here at Ramsey Solutions. He's been with us for a whole year over in the Ramsey Trusted area, and he's up here to do his debt-free scream. Did I get all that right, Gabe?
11: That's correct. Absolutely.
0: Very cool. So when you moved here, did you move here from somewhere else?
11: I did, yeah.
0: From where?
11: From Texas.
0: All right, and you came here to take this job?
11: I did, yes, sir.
0: Okay, and how much debt did you have?
11: I had $26,469.
0: Okay, and that's been 1 year you paid it off then?
11: 21 months.
0: 21 months, okay. Yeah. So since you've been here, it's been half of that, roughly.
11: Yeah.
0: Okay, cool. Very cool. And we don't ask incomes on team members because he's got 50 of his friends that work with him standing around here.
12: Don't make it weird.
0: Not fair and awkward. Okay, so anyway, what kind of debt was the $26,000?
11: Completely student loans.
0: Okay, and your degree is in?
11: It's called Integrated Studies with a minor in business. So.
0: Okay, very good. Perfect for being a copywriter at Ramsey Trusted.
11: That's right.
0: No question. Good. Okay. So before you came here, had you just graduated? Is that what the 21 months is? Or
11: no, I moved home for a year, graduated in 2024. I moved back to Texas for a year, and then I moved here.
0: Okay. All right. And so this was your second job, I guess, after college then?
11: Correct.
0: Okay. Yep. Cool. Mm-hmm. And so how did – because you started this get-out-of-debt process a year before you came to work here.
11: Correct. I did.
0: And how did you find Ramsey at that point?
11: So I graduated in 2024, moved back home to work a copywriting job for a Christian TV network back there. And right before graduating, one of my buddies who's sitting over there, he was like, dude – I was just becoming familiar with Ramsey. I had heard about FPU and a few other books. And he's like, dude, I think that might be something that you should take. And I'm like, honestly, I think you're right. So signed up for it, started taking it. It fired me up.
0: Financial Peace.
11: Correct.
0: Okay. Yeah, went to Financial Peace University.
11: Correct.
0: Yeah. I freshly graduated from college, freshly minted.
11: Right. Yeah. Literally like 2 weeks later, bought it and started taking it.
0: Wow. Okay. And so from then on, there's no looking back.
11: Correct. Yeah.
0: Yeah. Because once we suck you into that portal, you're going to do it.
11: Oh, for sure. Oh, for sure.
12: And then once you got here, did it put things into high gear for you? What changed once you landed at Ramsey?
0: Lots of shaming. We shame them. We shame them at length until they pay off
12: their
0: debt.
12: Well, people think we don't even hire you unless you're debt free.
0: Guilt trip.
12: And I should tell them a lie.
0: Lots of guilt tripping. No, I'm being sarcastic. There's a lot of encouragement, really, isn't there?
11: Oh, absolutely. Yeah. My whole team was encouraging me. They knew where I was at. My whole onboarding team walked me through this and encouraged me to do the debt-free scream. And it was just so encouraging to have people alongside me that one, had their own stories. A lot of people here have paid off their own debt and were just in it with me daily and catching up with me and taking me to the end.
0: So. Very cool. So other than the Ramsey team that you sit with every day, who was cheering you on?
11: I've got four friends over here.
0: Oh.
11: Yeah, went to college with two of them. And they were with me from the very beginning when I realized, guys, I've got 26 grand to pay off, and I have a decision right now that could really impact my future, and not only my future, but my family's future. If I go ahead and deal with this now, And they just sat me down and set me straight and said, "God or Gabe, this is the time to deal with this." And I said, "You know what? You're right." So decided to do it.
0: Boom, game on. I love it. So mom and dad cheering you on too, I'm sure.
11: 100%. Yeah, they let me live at home for a year, and mm-hmm. I mean, that freed up so much money for me to send to the debt. So massive shout out to them. Yeah. Such a generous offer.
0: Very cool. Very cool. Good for you, man. And then you've been here a year and finished off the thing, 21 months total for $26,000. Okay. Now you write copy for Ramsey Trusted. Which area in Ramsey Trusted? Which group?
11: Protections.
0: Protections. Okay. So for insurance.
11: Correct.
0: For those of you that don't know out there. And, so you're kind of immersed in this stuff every day, but now when you're personally doing this, and your buddy from college calls up and says, "Hey, what's the secret? What did you do to get out of debt?" What do you tell them?
11: That's a great question. I think the idea of ownership, just realizing that this is mine to deal with. I could look away and I could just act like it's not there for 30 years and look back and it's grown to be much larger than it was in the first place. Or I can decide that I have a decision, an opportunity to transform my family tree, my family's financial legacy. Both are hard. Both are hard in different ways. But I think hard things are worth doing. And this was a hard thing worth doing. I decided that this decision is going to change my life forever. And just deciding that taking ownership is so worth it. That would be a message that I would share with anybody, teaching them to take ownership.
0: Okay, so for all you people out there that when I say there's awesome Gen Zs and a bunch of them work here, you just heard it, okay? You just heard it. That was a complete mic drop.
12: That's a good hire right there.
0: That's a complete mic drop.
12: I see myself in your story, Gabe, because when I started here, I was 23, 36 grand in student loan debt.
0: And we did good to get a continuous sentence out of you.
12: That's true. I was on the struggle bus back then.
0: He just preached a sermon.
12: Gabe's a stud from day one. It took me a while to blossom, but I love that story because I go, okay, he's on this trajectory to be a baby steps millionaire now, probably in your 30s if you continue down this path.
0: Or sooner.
12: And so it just encourages me that we're going to see a whole new generation of Gabes who go, "I'm not going to wait on the government or student loan forgiveness or make it someone else's problem. I'm going to look in the mirror and go, I can clean this up.
0: I own this. I'm not a victim."
12: Yeah. And in 21 months, it's done. Most people go 21 years in mediocrity hoping that someone else changes their life. And you decided, it's my job.
0: Yeah. Amen. Amen. Well done, sir.
11: Thank you.
0: Very proud of you. The gang is very proud of you.
12: Got a few hundred people. No one's. Is anybody working anymore, Dave?
0: Does anybody work here anymore? They all come out and watch Debt-Free Screams. I love it. Gabe Fox, copywriter for Protections and Ramsey Trust, had been with us for the last year, but 21 months ago, he started Financial Peace University, started the process, and he's now paid off $26,000. Debt-free Gen Z, ready to rock and roll. Count it down. Let's hear a great debt-free scream.
11: 3, 2, 1. I'm debt-free!
0: Yeah!
12: The crowd goes
0: wild. Yeah!
12: That's pretty cool.
0: Man, I loved his answer. Ownership. Own it. I did it. I got to fix it. I own it. Personal responsibility. You call it whatever you want to call it. But, I mean, that at any age, once you look in the mirror and you go, you're the freaking problem and you're the solution, your life has changed. But until you look in the mirror and you say that to you, you're going to struggle the rest of your life. And getting people to do this at any age group, that's an emotional maturity, a spiritual maturity that is necessary to just have a world-class impact on things.
12: Yeah, I mean, if he can do this with money, now he's going, I can take ownership in every other area of my life. And so it really gives you agency, maybe for the first time, to go, I can affect change in every other area.
0: Yeah,
12: that's encouraging.
0: I'm not going to wait 30 years to pay off my student loans. I'm not going to wait on the government or Biden to forgive my student loan debt. I'm not going to just knock it out. Just draw back and smack it in the head, man. Just go, you're going down. I own you. You don't own me. And when you get that going, you get that thing going, you understand the borrower is slave to the lender, and I don't need any more masters. I am so done with masters. I'm so done with people telling me freaking what to do. What's in your wallet? Jump off a cliff. I don't want to care what's in my wallet. What's in your wallet? millions of dollars for doing them stupid ads. That's what's in your wallet. So no, we don't want to listen to some broke actor. This is not, no. I'm not living like this anymore. Not Ford Motor Company. Keep it. We don't need a payment. You know? No. It changes everything when you take that ownership. I love this guy.
12: Yeah. When you have that level of focus just for a short time in an ADD culture, you'll be shocked at how far it'll take you. Just being focused on one thing at one time, you will get so much done and be so successful.
0: Yeah, but it starts with this idea of spiritual ownership, and Gabe nailed it. So proud of you, Gabe.
12: I love it, man. Glad you're on the team.
0: Man, we're definitely proud of you. Glad you're here. Yes. This is how it works, ladies and gentlemen.

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0: Our scripture today, 2 Corinthians 4, 8 and 9. We are hard-pressed on every side, but not crushed. Perplexed, but not in despair. Persecuted, but not abandoned. Struck down, but not destroyed. Aretha Franklin said, "It's the rough side of the mountain that's the easiest to climb. The smooth side doesn't have anything for you to hang on to."
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0: 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Andrew is in San Francisco. Hi, Andrew. How are you?
2: Hi. Good. How's it going, Dave?
0: Better than I deserve. What's up?
2: Good, good. Just kind of calling about an issue I got myself into. A little bit of a backstory. About 2-3 years ago, I put myself in a bit of a hole. I had a very good financial year for myself, and then I lost someone who meant very much to me, a good friend. I decided then to take the money that I had after becoming debt-free and buying a car. You know, they went the spoil myself route to feel better. I now have a remainder of a balance of $34,000 on a car loan at a horrible interest with a $795 car payment per month, not including insurance and the rest. I also have about $5,900 in credit card debt, included with about $7,000 in personal loans debt. And I have a baby coming up that is due in August.
0: Cool. How long have you been married?
2: I am not married.
0: Okay. What does your fiance make?
2: She's actually a stay-at-home mom.
0: Okay. All right. And how old are you?
2: 23 years old.
0: Okay. One more time, tell me what you make.
2: I make $83,000 a year gross.
0: Doing what?
2: Sums up to about,
0: what do you do?
2: I'm working sales.
0: Okay. All right. Cool. All right. Fun. Okay. Well, you're probably going to get a little more than you asked for on this call, but I'm going to try to love you well. If you were, my son is 10 years older than you, but if you were my kid, here's what I would tell you. Okay. The data tells us that people that are married and work together have higher net worths and higher income and live longer than people who are not. This is statistical data. Okay. So when we study millionaires, we find almost none of them shacked up. Almost all of them are married, is what we find. That's the data. Okay. So it's a financial advantage, a relational advantage, an advantage for your child, a legal advantage for your wife, because she has some protections then. And so my first recommendation to you would be to get married Saturday. That's my first recommendation, okay, to help you move forward and build your family, and let's go from here. Then you've got $5,900 in credit card debt and $34,000 on a car, and you make $83,000. Is that your only debts?
2: Those are my only debts, along with the credit card debt. Credit card debt, personal loans, which was $7,000.
0: Oh, I missed
2: and
0: that.
2: And the car loan.
0: Okay.
2: Yeah,
0: personal
3: loans as well. Total.
0: Who are the personal loans to?
2: Me.
0: Okay. No, I mean, who are they? Who'd you borrow them from?
2: Oh, it was an online company called Upstart.
0: Oh, crap. So this is like a payday lender type thing?
2: Not necessarily.
0: Yeah, but it's crappy interest rate, yeah.
2: It's horrible interest rate.
0: Yeah, that's the one I remember. Okay.
3: What's the car worth?
2: Car is worth an estimated of about $30,000. So I've already looked into getting rid of it. I'm about $4,000 upside down.
0: Okay, good. Good. Okay. So I think I would scratch up the $4,000 first, pay minimum payments on the other stuff. Let's get rid of the car and get you a $2,000 or $3,000 car that you pay cash for. Getting rid of that car mistake does two things. One, obviously the mathematics are horrible. The interest rate and all of that, the payment's crazy, all that stuff, it's dragging you down. But the other thing is that car is tied to pain. It's tied to psychological trauma for you. So every time you get in it, every time you write a check for it, you know, I got ripped off because my heart was broken and I made a bad decision. And it's a reminder of that. I'd want that reminder out of my life. Am I right?
2: Yes.
0: Yeah.
1: And with that, an $800 a month raise.
0: Yeah. Yeah. So the first thing I'm going to do is pay minimums or just quit paying the $7,000. I don't care. Doesn't matter to me. But I want you to get rid of the car by scratching up $4,000 working overtime. You got anything you can sell? Do you have any money saved?
2: I don't have any money saved. I've been trying to work continuously to save up a little bit extra money on the side.
0: How old is the baby?
2: The baby isn't here yet, luckily. So we're due in August.
0: Oh, great. Okay, so you can get married before that. That's even better. Okay, that's very helpful to the data. Okay, good. Anything she can do to earn money until the baby comes. I know she's in her third trimester. I'm not trying to put her in the salt mines. But if anything she could do to earn money, it adds flavor to this, right? Because here's the deal. If the faster we get rid of this car, we got $800, and then the two of us sit down, we do a tight budget, we work what we, and then all we got to do is just, you know, knock out like $10,000-$15,000, and you can do that in a few months.
2: Yes.
1: Because most of this debt is tied up in this car.
0: Think about what it would be like to get to Christmas and have zero debt.
2: Man, it would feel good.
0: Yeah, that's what I want for you. And a new baby and a new wife. Life is good. I'm smiling right now. Now we're moving forward. I like this a lot. And you've learned your lesson at 23 to never go on one of these rip-off interest rate personal loan sites. Like, you got screwed. And you got screwed on the car, too.
2: Yes, I did. Yeah, it was so a very bad decision that I've been
0: The good news is you got the whole rest of your life to never get screwed again, because now you know what it looks like. You go, I'm not signing up for that. I don't care what you do. You can do whatever you want to do. I'm not signing up for that. You can have a gun. I'm not signing up for that. Ever. Again, I'm not going to let myself get screwed ever again. You got a beautiful life ahead of you. You're only 23. I went broke when I was 28 and filed bankruptcy. I've had a beautiful life since then because I learned a lot of stupid butt stuff about myself during that time. And there's a lot of stuff I never do again, you know? You got a great thing going here. I'm so proud of you, young man. You're going to be great. This is going to be so good for you. All right, I'm going to give you a wedding gift.
1: Ooh, so kind.
0: I'm going to give you a copy of George's book.
1: Oh, perfect.
0: Yeah.
1: Happy to give that away.
0: And a copy of the Total Money Makeover book, since you and I are the ones that took the call. And the baby's going to have a mommy and a daddy, and they make $85,000 a year, and he's 23 years old, and he's going to get rid of people screwing him, all these car companies, all these payday lender types. What was it? Upstart. Upstart this.
1: Gross.
0: Yeah. Upstart just had 30 million people say you suck. Upstart, I hope you heard that. We just told 30 million people you suck. You screwed a 23-year-old kid, and you deserve for everybody in America to know
1: you
0: suck.
1: And I bet their marketing is like, we're the lifeline. We'll give you the financial freedom you need.
0: Their marketing is like, we suck, but come do it anyway. We'll screw you, but come see us anyway. That's their marketing line. Just, it's like SoFi, right?
1: Yeah.
0: We have a stadium. Who do you think paid for that? Yeah.
1: You and your interests.
0: And you and you and you. There are people that we help.
1: Oh,
0: yes,
1: my goodness.
0: Yes, we're helpful. That's what we are. Oh, man, I tell you what. The villains are run amok in this cartoon.
1: Well, it's funny. The villains will happily show up in your life when you're so desperate, and they'll act like they're the hero.
0: That's
1: the scary part.
0: We're here to help.
1: You'll get an Instagram ad going, oh, finally, relief is here. No, that's not relief. That's 600% interest on your payday loan.
0: Relief is when I get Upstart out of my life.
1: Unless you're selling hemorrhoid
0: cream.
1: We don't want relief.
0: What a name. You people ought to be. I bet your mother's ashamed of you if you work at Upstart. Oh, my gosh. Wow. Hey, hang on, Andrew. We're going to give you a couple wedding gifts, and congratulations on your wedding this weekend.
1: That's exciting. I love that Dave just planned the wedding for you. The man should be in the wedding planning
0: business.
1: Totally
0: assumptive clothes, yes, no question about
1: it. I wonder how many people you've convinced to get married that otherwise wouldn't have. That's a beautiful thing.
0: It's a wonderful thing.
1: And you're not even ordained, I don't think.
0: Not yet. You never know. You never know. I'm a lot of things. But that's not one of them. We'll be back with you before you know it. In the meantime, remember, there's ultimately only one way to financial peace, and that's to walk daily with the Prince of Peace, Christ Jesus.
3: Thank you.
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5: I'm Jennifer Kuiper. Corey Richens, who wrote a children's book on grief after she murdered her husband, has learned her fate. CBS's Chanel Call is covering the Utah trial.
6: Corey Richens has now been sentenced to life in prison without the chance of parole. And as the verdict was read aloud, she was mostly looking down as the judge read aloud that verdict. She also seemed visibly unemotional as this was being read.
5: Richens was convicted of poisoning her husband, Eric, with fentanyl in 2022 and told their children today in court.
7: You should never have to deal with such tragedy. And I am so, so sorry that you were going through this. You boys have the right to be angry and sad and confused, feel in survival mode.
5: A jury also found her guilty of insurance fraud, forgery, and attempted murder for a previous poisoning attempt. The murder convictions and life sentence of a once prominent South Carolina attorney have been thrown out. CBS's Jim Krasula.
8: The South Carolina Supreme Court has ruled unanimously to overturn the murder convictions and life sentence of Alec Murdoch. The justices ruled the clerk of court involved in the case influenced the jury to find Murdoch guilty. Murdoch has admitted to being a thief, a liar, insurance cheat, and bad lawyer, but has adamantly denied killing his wife Maggie and youngest son Paul outside the family home in 2021. He will remain in prison after pleading guilty to financial crimes. Jim Krasula, CBS News.
5: Vice President J.D. Vance announces an anti-fraud task force to crack down on Medicare and Medicaid nationwide. The vice president says red states and blue states have fraud, but he zeroed in on leaders in mostly blue states, including California, Hawaii, New York, and Minnesota.
9: If you allow hundreds of millions, billions, even more money to go out the door, not to healthcare services for low-income families, but to fraudsters, you eventually are going to destroy the Medicaid program.
5: The task force efforts will include freezing some Medicare enrollments and warning states to investigate Medicaid fraud or risk losing funding. Good news coming from a doctor with the Nebraska Medical Facility, where 16 U.S. citizens who were on the ship during a hantavirus outbreak are now being monitored.
10: When I left last night, everyone was comfortable and no issues to take care of. We're doing our routine screening, twice a day temperature checks and twice a day symptom checks, and everyone's asymptomatic.
5: Sun Credit Union gave drivers in Hollywood, Florida, a gift this morning. The first 50 customers who lined up at a specific Marathon gas station got $50 worth of free gas. This man waited 2 hours.
11: Oh, it's worth the wait. I'd do it again, too. I'd do it again. No problem.
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0: A new study finds the U.S. is in a reading recession. CBS's Michael Wallace has more.
1: Researchers at Harvard, Dartmouth, and Stanford found reading test scores for third to eighth graders only rose in five states over the last 3 years. Dr. Jason Nagata at UC San Francisco blames social media.
2: This constant stream of notifications and short videos or multitasking trains the brain to seek quick rewards, making it harder to sustain focus on longer or more demanding tasks.
1: Like reading a book. On the plus side, math scores were up over the last 3 years. Michael Wallace, CBS News.
0: Major U.S. stock indices shrugged off a surprisingly big jump in inflation today and pushed to fresh records on AI bullishness and hopes for the U.S.-China summit. The tech-dominated NASDAQ surged 1.2%, setting a record. The broad-based S&P 500 jumped 0.6%, also a new high, while the Dow dipped 0.1%. Jennifer Kuiper, CBS News.
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5: Okay, well, the forecast for this Wednesday afternoon is a hot one for mid-May, near to record warmth across the region. Low to mid-90s today, partly cloudy skies, maybe a brief gusty shower, weak thunderstorm. Expect little to no rain, though, from anything that forms, and just gusty winds near 60 tonight. Breezy to strong, mid to late day winds Thursday into Friday. Not as hot, high temperatures, low to mid-80s, nighttime lows in the upper 40s, increasing shower and storm chances this weekend. I'm meteorologist Mark Huer.

0: Normal is broken, common sense is weird, so we're here to help you transform your life. From the Ramsey Network and the Fairwinds Credit Union Studio, this is The Ramsey Show. George Campbell, number one best-selling author, Ramsey personality, co-host of Smart Money Happy Hour here on the Ramsey Networks, is my co-host today. The phone number is 888-825-5225. You jump in. We'll talk about your life and your money. Betty is in Washington, D.C. Hi, Betty. How are you?
1: I'm hanging in there. I can't believe I'm actually talking to you.
0: Well, I'm honored. How can we help you today?
1: I'm going to apologize up front in case I cry because this has been a really stressful situation. But long story short, my husband and I have a house that we cannot afford. Our mortgage payment is over $6,000 a month, and it's been listed for over 2 months now, and the house is just not selling. And we got a report back from our Ramsey Trusted Real Estate agents last night that's not very good, and so we're looking at either having to drop the price again and try to find $30,000 while we're in baby step two to be able to pay to get out of this house that we can't afford. And the other options that they gave us really were to potentially look at a short sale or a deed in lieu or something like that. And those options aren't on the table because my husband will lose his job if we go that route. And I don't know what to do.
0: Okay. So what is your household income?
1: My husband is currently working between 24 and 30 hours of overtime each week to be able to bring in $12,000 a month take home.
0: Okay. All right. And your payment is $6,000. And how much debt have you got in baby step two?
1: We started out with a lot more than this in July of last year, but we were able to get cruising through December, and now we just have $45,000 left on two personal loans.
0: So how much have you paid off before that, from when you started in June down to 45? What did it start at?
1: I think the balance was a little over $70,000.
0: Okay, so how did you get that $30,000, given that this house payment's so high? How did you manage to pull that off? That's impressive.
1: My husband did receive a bonus at the end of last year, and we used all of that. And I was working at the time when we first got started with our debt snowball. But over the course of last year,

0: I lost all three of my part-time jobs, and I have not been able to find another one. And we have a seven-month-old, so I was pregnant during all of that chaos as well. And no one will hire me, apparently.
1: Yeah. What is your career field?
0: I am primarily a stay-at-home mom. I homeschool, so I...
1: No, I mean the jobs that you've been getting. What were you doing? I mean, what is your... If you could go get a dream job right now making $6,000 a month, what would it be?
0: I worked remotely doing data entry for the past 10 years.
1: Making what? Contractor. What were you making?
0: I was making about $2,000 a month.
1: Okay. All right, good. All right. Okay. And the house, you owe so much on it. That's what the $30,000 is that you're afraid you'll have to sell it for less than, or you'll net less than you owe, right?
0: Correct, sir.
1: Okay. All right.
2: What did the report say? You said you got a bad report from the real estate pro.
0: Yeah, just that if we didn't lower the price, they thought that we had less than a 10% success, like likely success rate of being able to sell it. Mm-hmm. We've been in the house for just under 2 years. We originally purchased it. It was supposed to be with my parents. We were supposed to split it. And as soon as we closed before the first mortgage payment came, my dad went back on his word and said he had never agreed to split it 50% with us, which was what we were all under the impression would happen. And then
1: Is he on the mortgage?
0: No, he is not.
1: And not on the ownership either? Okay.
0: No.
1: Okay. All right. Here's the thing. The great news is that with bonuses and finding extra work, both of which could be easily in your future, you've been able to hang on and reduce debt by $30,000. That's fairly impressive, really. And so if we can add the bonuses and the income from you, and I think you can, back to the equation, even if you stop your debt snowball temporarily and start piling up cash to write a check and get out of this house, you can make that. That's gonna work. You're going to be able to do that. That you're not trapped. You're just in a really sucky temporary situation. But you don't, 10 years from now, this will be in the rearview mirror, and it'll be going, oh, that's a dumb thing I did, and my dad lied, and I wouldn't have done it without that, and dadgum, what a horrible mess we got in just about the time the baby was born. About the time Rachel was that age, by the way, I filed bankruptcy, so there you go. I mean, and I'm okay now, you know? So you're going to be okay is my point. But right now, the snapshot that we take's got tears in it, and that's valid. Okay? The snapshot is, oh, this, I can't breathe. But the film strip says there's an end to the movie that's not the end of the world. The rainbow comes out. So, I would say stop your debt snowball temporarily and just mm-hmm. start piling up cash. Because as soon as you start seeing options, your anxiety level is going to go down. He picks up all the hours he can pick up, and you pick up all the hours you can pick up. And, yes, you'll find something. You've just gone through a dry spot here, and nobody's hiring people who have seven-month-olds. Not true. You're in Washington, D.C. You'll find something. I mean, is it easy? No. The job market's kind of slow right now. But you could. I think you can do it. Even if you don't get any income coming in, you can make the payment and not go into foreclosure, short sale, or anything else for a period of time until you get rid of it. And well, pile up $30,000 and get ready to do what the real estate agent said. Let's write a check and get rid of this hell hole. It's driving us nuts, right?
2: Have you guys actually done a budget to see where this other $6,000 is going in your take home pay? Because you might find some $1,000 or $2,000 right there.
0: Yeah, we have. We've actually been pretty locked in since July, which I'm thankful for. But generally speaking, with the work that we had to do to prepare the house for sale and everything, I think we're able to put aside about $1,000 to $1,200 a month right now to go.
1: Yeah, and then you add your income that you're going to get, and you add his bonus,
2: and you start selling stuff because the house is going to get sold anyways. Might as well clear some rooms out, make some money off Facebook Marketplace. Yeah, and all that can help if you get creative. Yeah.
1: And again, take the pressure off yourself to get rid of the $45,000. Unless it's a $45,000 car, if it is, sell it, be done with it. But
2: so
1: I mean,
2: two personal loans.
1: If you're you know, but I think that the proper perspective on this will give you a lot of, give you some of your fight back, and get the tears back, push the tears back from the edge a little bit and go, oh yeah, we can do this. This is actually doable. I think you can. But I think it's going to be, I think the next 12 months are not going to be fun. And you get rid of the house, you got $30,000, and then you go knock out the 45, and you know, you learn a whole bunch of lessons in this short period of time about the time the baby was born, and you'll look back on that 20.

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0: Nate's in Houston. Hi, Nate. How are you?
1: Doing great.
0: Good. Doing How great. Can we help?
1: I have a question about boundaries with parents and money. So, have a family, you know, member, my mom and dad, they want to gift us a vehicle. They had a track, or at least my dad's had a track record of just using parent guilt

0: my life, and it's really created just some tension in our marriage. My dad likes to have control over our life when he doesn't have any really means to it. You know, I'm a breadwinner, and my wife stays home, takes care of the kids. We're active in the church. We're active, and we're states away, so it's really nice to just have that distance. Mm-hmm. But we are trying to respectfully decline, even though they're very pushy on trying to give us this vehicle, mm-hmm. when in fact, you know, they want us to be, you know, going. Yeah. So just trying to find a way to respectfully do that.
1: So it sounds like you, over a period of time, have established some boundaries because of this pattern. And yeah. Now they're like, oh, I think I'm going to try it again.
0: Pretty much, yeah.
1: And I mean, there's not any current, they don't currently have any hooks in you, do they?
0: No.
1: Okay.
0: My brother, though.
1: Well, not you, but I'm talking about you, okay?
0: Yes. No, no hooks.
1: Yeah,
0: no.
1: And so they're like, okay, well, we ain't got any hooks in him, so let's set one, right?
0: Mm-hmm. Yeah.
1: So, I mean, just don't be a bass.
0: Don't be a bass, yeah.
1: Don't bite, right? Yeah. Don't bite on the hook, man. It's just, I mean... So
2: yeah, when you say they keep pushing, are they like calling you saying, "Hey, we really want to give you this car. What do we got to do?"
0: They're it's like texting. It's, you know, and then you get on the phone and it's.
2: Can you just say, "Hey, so here, I don't want to talk about this."
1: Here's
2: anymore.
1: The thing: when someone's doing stuff like this, the fewer words and the shorter the conversation you have, the better for everyone, them and you. Yeah. Because the longer you stay in a conversation, the more likely you are to revisit all the past sins. And that doesn't do anyone any good because they're not going to change.
0: Yes.
1: And so, you know, no is a complete sentence, and keep your sentence pretty close to that. Hey, Dad, love you, man. Thank you for the offer. Not going to be able to do that this time. We've got other plans. Thanks. That's it.
0: And... We love the offer. We have a beater car.
1: No, you don't love the offer. You spent the whole first half of the call telling me you didn't love the offer.
0: You would like a new car, but the cost
1: is too high on this one.
0: Yes.
2: And you'll open the door to him going, ooh, it looks like there's a chance.
1: I'd like to have a new car, too, but I don't want a $1,200 payment, or I don't want my dad breathing down my neck again because I just got rid of him the other day. So, you know
2: what's inside that Trojan horse, and so you just got to keep it at bay.
0: Yeah.
2: Don't let the Trojan horse in.
1: So even though you do need a car, then you just go, hey, we got other plans, and, you know, we appreciate it. Thank you. Not going to work right now.
0: Yeah.
1: And I don't have to go into a long explanation. And the more you feel tempted to explain yourself, the more you're going to cause issues that are not helpful.
0: Mm-hmm. Yeah, appreciate it. Yeah, it's definitely helpful. Know the whole sentence. And we're driving a beater. We went through Yale's course at our church, and it's been very helpful.
1: I'm working a plan. I've got a plan, Dad. I'm going to get me a car, and I know you noticed our old car, but hey, thank you. I appreciate your offer. It's very kind of you, but we've got it figured out, and you guys find somebody that needs that car over there on that end of the world. That's find a single mom and help her out with it, Dad. Thank you. Thanks for the offer, though. End. Well, what about? No, Dad, I just told you we're not going to do it. Okay. And it's just, you know, we don't have to be mean, but just real low volume, slow sentences and short, concise conversations. And all of that's very helpful to bring this to a close. And it may take two or three times because these people are not used to hearing no.
0: Mm-hmm. Yeah.
1: No one tells them no. And so, but I'm telling you, you're going to feel so much better when you get off that text or off that phone, and your wife is going to look at you with a beautiful smile and go, I married a man. Look at that.
2: Look at the backbone on that guy.
1: It really is. I mean, that's what's going to happen. So, and if you continue to struggle with it, I always recommend Dr. Henry Cloud's book, Boundaries. I think he sold 20 million, and I told him the other day, I think I sold 2 million of them for him because I just love that book. I love him. He's a good friend, but also I love the book. And so, because it's most every family struggles with some kind of boundary violating person at some time. sometimes they grow out of it, or sometimes they finally get the message or whatever. But you just have to go. And there's a universal rule. People who violate boundaries don't like you setting them.
2: Mm. That's when they throw the fists up and go, it's time
1: always,
2: for a fight.
1: Always, 100% of the time, expect pushback. Because their goal is to get through the fence, knock the fence down, act like the fence is not there, and then you put the fence up, and it pisses them off. Wait, there's a fence. I don't like fences. And so 100% of people who don't like boundaries don't like you setting boundaries. So when you do, you just go, yeah, but look, there's a fence.
2: I just had Jefferson Fisher on my show this morning, and he was talking about this. Of if you start to sort of ramble and talk more and more and more, it just gives them more ammo. It gives them more leverage. And so
1: puts oxygen in the fire. Yeah, he gives the same advice.
2: Short sentences, frame up the conversation.
1: He's smarter about that stuff than I am.
2: So he's very tactful.
1: I might have actually stolen it from him. He's a lot nicer than I am.
2: That's true.
1: For sure. He's a genuinely
2: nice human
1: being.
2: He's Mr. Rogers compared to you.
1: But, yeah. But I'm just like, no, piss off. You know?
2: That works too, though. In Dave's defense, that is a strategy that can work.
1: It does work. It's just a little more brutal. All right. Sam's in Bend, Oregon. Hey, Sam, what's up, man?
3: Hey, guys. I'm a big fan. I've been working your guys' plan for several years. I absolutely follow everyone everywhere I can.
1: Well, thank you.
2: Awesome.
3: I'm going to try and keep it short and sweet and not get too emotional. I'm at the tail end of a divorce where I'll be able to have access to funds and properly pay for debts and everything. And I'm just trying to figure out what's the best way to go about that with some of the lump sums that I'm going to be receiving when the divorce is finalized.
1: How long were you married?
3: Last Friday was our anniversary, and it was, we're still legally married, but 16 years.
1: Wow. I'm sorry. How many kids you got?
3: Three boys.
1: How old are they?
3: 15, 10, and 8.
1: Okay. All right. Well, rule number one, take care of them and your broken heart.
3: Oh, we are. We
1: okay.
3: are.
1: That's rule number one. That's the most important thing in this. And then pretty soon you'll be able to laugh about this. I talked to a lady the other day that got divorced. She said, you know, I got out of debt. I divorced him. So there's good that can come of all this. This much manure, you can grow something, right? So, oh, I'm so sorry. What a horrible thing to go through. All right. And so I'm still going to make sure the household is taken care of. Food, shelter, clothing, transportation, and utilities. And then lump sums, if they're in retirement accounts and need to stay in retirement accounts, I'm just going to do rollovers. And other lump sums, we're going to walk the baby steps. You got debt you're going to get out of this?
3: Well, so that was my kind of on the fence part with the retirement, as I'm still young and 38. So I have time. I have a full-time job.
1: I would not
3: my own
1: cash
3: retirement.
1: Out the retirement. No, I would not pay the penalties. Okay. You'll pay penalties on it. And I wouldn't do that. So same as if you weren't getting a divorce.
2: So if any liquid cash, just apply that to your next smallest debt, make minimum payments on the rest, and just debt snowball it.
1: And if you're getting a big chunk of his 401k or something, then go see a SmartVestor Pro and just do a rollover into an IRA into some good mutual funds.

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2: Day one of the forecast for this Wednesday afternoon is a hot one for mid-May, near to record warmth across the region. Low to mid-90s today, partly cloudy skies, maybe a brief gusty shower, weak thunderstorm. Expect little to no rain, though, from anything that forms, and just gusty winds near 60 tonight. Breezy to strong, mid to late day winds Thursday into Friday. Not as hot, high temperatures, low to mid-80s, nighttime lows in the upper 40s, increasing shower and storm chances this weekend. I'm meteorologist Mark Huer.
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0: 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And we hope you can get through. 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Click the link in the description if you're listening on podcast or YouTube. And in case you didn't know, and I didn't because I'm a boomer, how AI works. I did know that AI is artificial. It's not real.
1: That's a good start.
0: Artificial intelligence. So it doesn't manifest its own intelligence. It only can speak from the database that has been fed to it. And so that's the problem, for instance, with Google using AI to answer your questions, because they're so stupid that they're using Reddit as part of their database to answer the question. And Reddit, if you look it up on in the Greek, means not true. So people's opinion, it's like the TikTok in written form. You know, it's stupid stuff. But that's being entered in. So we don't have any stupid stuff in our Ask Ramsey AI, because the only thing we put in there was 3 years of this show, answer all the Ramsey personalities answering your questions, and all the books we've written and all the articles that we've written. And so they're all our opinion, how to work our system, how to work the baby steps. That's the only data that's in there. So that's the only possible answer that's going to come out. We've almost got it, as snarky as I am. It's about at George level of snark, not quite at Dave level.
1: It's not yelling at you quite yet.
0: It's just snarky. It's kind of funny snarky like George, not mean snarky like me.
1: Yeah, it is so conversational, though, and you can have a conversation with it. So there's a back and forth, which is great. You can enter your own information. It'll get specific.
0: I'm really proud of our tech team. I mean, it's stinking good.
1: Feedback's been amazing.
0: 100% free. Ask Ramsey at RamseySolutions.com. You can get the answer as if you called in on the show. Ash is with us in New York City. Hi, Ash. How are you?
2: Hey, Dave. Thanks for taking my call. How are you?
0: Better than I deserve. How can we help?
2: Awesome. So I'm 26, and I make about $100,000 a year, $100,000 a year in my salary. And I had an education loan worth $65,000. My mom originally promised that she would pay for my education, so I went through school expecting that support. But now I'm left with the student debt, and she hasn't followed through yet. I'm sort of struggling with how to handle both the financial side and the emotional side of it. I want to move forward responsibly, but I also feel hurt and honestly misled. So what would you do in my situation? Do you have any advice for me?
0: Well, I mean, if you sat down with her over a cup of coffee and said, I feel hurt and misled, what would she say?
2: She gets really emotional, and then she says, oh, I did so much for you, and, you know, this small thing is bothering you. You make so much money. I don't think a $1,000 installment should hurt you that much. And it's, we just usually end up getting in an argument, and then
0: this is settled. She's not going to pay it, and she doesn't care if it hurts your feelings. Those are facts. Those are data points. She doesn't care if it hurts your feelings. She's not going to pay it. Now, then you've got to decide what you're going to do. Okay, I'm not going to give her access to my feelings anymore. So I'm not going to talk about it with her ever again. She's not going to pay it. You are.
2: Okay.
1: Now the next step's easy. Let's attack this debt with our great $100,000 income. How fast could you pay it off on your own?
2: Well, so I've got about $20,000 in savings.
0: Good.
2: I've got $20,000 invested.
0: Good.
2: I live in New York, so, I mean, my monthly expenditure is about $4,000.
0: Yeah, great. So you pay off the 40, and you got 60 to go, and you just lean in and knock it out. and you know that your mom is your mom, so we can't be too mad at her, but we can be mad enough at her to go, she's not reliable, and if she promises me something ever again, I'm going to laugh and wink and not believe it, because she doesn't care if it hurts your feelings.
2: Right. And then I had this conversation that if she wanted me to pay it off, and she said, just pay it off for this year, just give me $10,000, and then you won't have to worry about it from, like, Jan 2027. So
0: yeah.
2: Now I...
0: She's not going to pay it, Ash. You're wishing for something that's not going to happen, okay? Dogs can't climb trees. She's a dog. She ain't going to climb a tree, dude. Squirrels climb trees, okay? She can't climb a tree. She's not going to do it. And every answer she gives you is telling you she's not going to do it and that it's on you. And so the faster you just go, you know, I hate that I have to say this about my mother, but she's an unreliable person and is not concerned about the fact that she lied to me. And that just breaks my heart. And I have a bill to pay now, and you go pay it as fast as you can, Ash. And the sooner you get it paid off, and then please don't ever believe anything else she says. So any plan she comes to you with is false.
1: The plan should have a check attached to it for $65,000 if I'm going to believe her ever again.
0: Yeah.
1: And it can't bounce. So yeah. That's the only way you go, okay, we're going to rebuild trust here.
0: Yeah, but she's not going to do it.
1: No.
0: I mean, there's no chance. She probably doesn't have it either, by the way.
1: It was probably wishful thinking, and it sounded like a nice thing to say, that I'll cover your education when, you know.
0: I believe in you, Ash. I got your back. Yeah. But, yeah, I mean, this happens a lot. We hear this way too often of parents that don't want to follow through on the promise of what they were going to do with their kids' education costs. And so it's yet one more reason for those of you out there that are considering taking out a student loan based on the promise of a parent to pay it. That would be a dumb idea. It puts a strain on the relationship, even if they do follow through and pay it. Chris is in Fort Collins, Colorado. Hi, Chris. How are you?
3: I'm fine, thank you. My question to you is, I lent my mom and dad $40,000 20 years ago. They put my name on their house via a quitclaim in 2012, and I haven't lived in their house for 40 years. Well, they've both passed. They have a will that says to pay me $75,000 off the top and split the rest between myself and my three other siblings. What kind of a tax mess am I in?
0: Mm. Are you the only one on the deed, or were they on the deed with you after they quit claimed you?
3: They were on the deed with me after they quit claimed.
0: Okay, so... You're going to need professional tax advice, but I'll take a stab at it, okay?
3: Okay.
0: Here's what would happen if they had taken themselves off completely and it was just you. Mm-hmm. When you sell the house, you're going to be taxed on every dollar above what they paid for the house.
3: Oof.
0: Which was nothing, probably.
3: Yeah, right? They paid $13,000, and now the house is worth $500,000.
0: Yeah, so you'd have capital gains tax on $500,000 if the house was in your name.
3: Mm-hmm.
0: So you may have tax on half of that since the house is in their name and your name. You probably do. You probably have tax on that. And so what I would do is require that tax be paid before, and my $75,000 be repaid before we divvy up any proceeds. And so you need to get tax advice, figure out what your tax bill is going to be, and I would add that and make the estate pay that, because you got screwed.

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0: 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Recapping, George, lesson for the day for some of you out there. Do not gift capital assets like stocks or real estate to your children while you're alive, except in rare circumstances. Here's why. Okay. Our last caller, Chris, mom and dad quit claimed the house over to thinking they were doing her a favor. They were trying to do something nice and they were ignorant of tax law. So here's how tax law works. In Chris's situation, both names were on it, so it doesn't there. But if it was just her name. So if mom and dad gifted that property to her, her basis for calculating capital gains is their basis, what they paid for it.
6: It was $13,000 in this case.
0: And the house sold for $513,000. Then they got $500,000 that's taxable.
6: That's a gain in the IRS's eyes.
0: Yeah, it's going to be a 15% gain, or capital gains tax.
6: That's
0: okay,
6: $75,000.
0: So it's a $75,000 error in that case. The reason it's an error is if her name was not on the deed and they give it to her by will after they die, her basis is the market value of the house at the time they die. So her basis would be $513,000, and she sells it within 6 months of death. It's presumed to have been market value, and it's presumed that there is zero tax.
6: Which just saved her $75,000 by doing it that way.
0: It's called a stepped-up basis. So the basis goes to market value if willed to you. So if Grandpa has stock, and he's got $2 million worth of Exxon stock, but he paid $10 for it, and he gives it to his grandchild before dying, they have capital gains on $2 million.
6: He just passed the hot potato right over.
0: If he waits until he dies 10 seconds after he's dead, that stock basis for resale is the market value at the time, $2 million. Junior could sell every bit of it and have zero tax. This is huge, y'all. Quit doing crap like this without seeking tax advice and knowing what you're doing. And it's like, well, I don't want the government to get... You just made sure the government's going to get it, dumb butt. It's exactly what you did. And you can't just practice law and tax law out of your ear and think you're going to get anything except screwed up. So just make one phone call to a Ramsey trusted tax person, and they'll tell you, don't transfer this, period. Now, again, there might be a situation where you can use some of your gift tax exemption, or you can use some of your estate tax exemption and qualify it under Unified Estate Tax Credit, and you have to fill out some forms, and you can make the move and not get into the taxes, but you still could set up a problem with income tax on the other end. And so you really need to think this stuff through. It's not as simple as, well, I need to protect little Chris. She gave us that $40,000, and her brothers and sisters ain't right, so I'm going to put the house in her name, make sure it's okay. Boom! Without checking. That's exactly what those sweet people did, and they screwed this up royally. And they meant well. I'll guarantee you they're not bad people. They didn't go, hey, let's screw Chris over. That wasn't what they meant to do.
6: Sometimes good intentions are the most expensive mistake you can make.
0: Yeah. Just don't be doing this stuff, people. All right. James is with us. James is in Lexington, Kentucky. Hi, James. How are you?
7: I'm good. How are you doing?
0: Better than I deserve. What's up?
7: Hey, man. I'm really interested in how can I regain control of my finances? I just graduated college. I have a good job, but I feel like I'm losing control.
0: Cool. What's the good job? What are you making?
7: 73 base salary, and then with bonus and everything, should be around 80.
0: Good for you. Cool. Are you married?
7: I am. Well, fiance, and then I have a son with my previous relationship, and then we have two kids, my fiance and I.
0: Oh, when are you getting married?
7: Whenever she wants to. We haven't set a date yet.
0: Saturday works for me.
6: Dave is free.
7: I'll send you the invite.
0: Okay. And the, all right, so what does she make?
7: So she stays at home. That is the, that is what's best for us.
0: Yeah, Saturday works for me. All right, and she's in extreme risk right now. I don't like the position she's in. As her friend, mm-hmm. I'm telling her to marry you now.
7: Okay.
0: Anyway, now we got that behind us. So you got how much debt with your $80,000 job and three kids and fiance getting ready to be wife?
7: So my student loans, that is the largest, $44,000. I've used that to supplement income all throughout my time at school. My car, made a dumb purchase when my son was born. I still owe about $20,000 on there. And then my credit card's around $12,000, and then she has around $12,000 as well. $12,000 on credit cards as well.
0: Gotcha. Okay, you got $88,000. You make $80,000. It's going to take you 2.5 years of living on beans and rice and beans, and you can pay all this off.
7: Okay.
0: And that's if nobody adds any income to the equation, and you ought to try to talk about somebody adding some income to this equation if you can. I'm not being just smart aleck only. There's all kinds of data points that says being married is going to cause you to succeed financially. And so I want good things for y'all. I love y'all. I want you to win, okay? So then we're going to list our debts, smallest to largest. We're going to cut up the credit cards tonight. We're going to get on an every dollar budget tonight. George and I will give you a premium version and let you get started. The two of you sit down together. And since you're going to be married on Saturday, you can go ahead and start doing it tonight like you were married. And you sit down with everything, and you're looking at it together and saying, okay, we have this baby, and I've got these kids, and we've got this stuff we've got to take care of, and you know, and we got a house, and we got to get, you know, we're going to plow through these credit cards, get rid of them, then we're going to knock that car out, and then we're going to knock that student loan out, meanwhile paying minimum payments on everything but the little one, attack the little one, everything but the little one, attack the little one, everything but the little one, and attack the little one with a vengeance. You're not going to see the inside of a restaurant unless you're working there as your extra job, and don't talk to me about a vacation. You are seriously broke. Broke people don't go on vacation. And get this mess cleaned up in the next 2 years. And if you get, you kind of hear that anger in my voice, like, right? The coach at halftime.
7: Mm-hmm.
0: That's what I want inside of y'all. Okay. I'm trying to transfer that to you. And you get that swagger going, and you start punching these credit cards out, knocking them in the nose, going, you people are screwing my family's future. I hate you, Citibank. I hate you, Fifth Third. Get out of my life. Then when you kind of get that idea going, then you have a villain in the story, and you are the hero. You get to go win, and it changes everything. And that's what I want them to do, George.
6: Yeah, what is your intensity level right now, James? 1 out of 10, would you say, to get out of this debt?
7: 20. You know, last week I sat down, and I spent hours on an Excel chart because I hate where budgeting apps charge you a subscription fee. I think that's one of the biggest scams in this industry right now, man. It's mind-blowing. You know, you get on the App Store, look up budgeting, in-app purchases. You know what I mean?
0: Yeah, we don't have any in-app purchases, but we do charge you a subscription fee after we give you this free portion. So we'll give it to you for free for a while, so you don't have to worry about it, but later on you'll have to pay.
7: Okay.
0: I won't hold back on that. But we have to pay the guys that build the app and run the thing. So
6: if it gets you out of 88 grand in debt, I'd say it was worth the purchase. But if you don't do anything with it, I agree, it was a waste of your money. So I hope it helps you. But I just wanted to see how intense you were, and even think about selling this car if it's worth more than 20 grand.
0: Yeah, I'm fired
6: up. You get out of that
0: man.
6: Payment.
0: I think you're going to do it. I'm proud of you, man. Go do it. You're going to have a great life. You graduate, you got babies, you got a new wife. Life's going to be great, man.
6: But for now, you got to keep living like a broke college kid, which is going to be not as fun. Yeah. I got a new salary. I got to go buy some things. Nope. You got to pay off some debt. You'll get there.
0: Absolutely. Absolutely. So why do people pay to join a gym if they can lift?
6: It's a scam.
0: If they can lift weights at home.
6: The environment. Maybe
0: because they don't lift weights at home. That's why.
6: And there's some skin in the game. If I paid for something,
0: all you do
6: is
0: stub your toe on them. That's all they're for. Stub your toe.
6: I want to see a study. If it was a free gym membership versus a paid gym membership, who's showing up at each gym? I'd be interested to see.
0: Inquiring minds want to know.

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3: I'm Jennifer Kuiper. The South Carolina Supreme Court overturns the murder convictions against Alec Murdoch and orders a new trial. Murdoch was found guilty in 2023 of killing his wife and son in 2021. CBS News legal contributor Jessica Levinson.
4: A completely new trial. There will be, I think, a new judge, obviously completely different jury. And with respect to the evidence, I think that there has been intervening rulings regarding whether or not evidence of his financial crimes that he's also been convicted of could be brought in a murder trial. So my understanding is you might actually see less evidence in the next case.
3: Corey Richens will spend the rest of her life in prison for killing her husband Eric via fentanyl poisoning. The Utah mother later wrote a children's book on grief. Eric Richens' sister, Katie Richens Benson, asked the judge to lock up Corey forever.
5: I worry about the safety of Eric's boys, my daughters, my sister, and myself. There is nothing Corey will not do, and no one she will not hurt to achieve her own selfish ends.
3: A drug counselor tied to the ketamine overdose death of actor Matthew Perry will spend time behind bars, CBS's Stacey Lynn reports.
6: The licensed drug addiction counselor who delivered the doses of ketamine that killed the actor was sentenced to 2 years in prison. Prosecutors said Fleming worked with the so-called ketamine queen to give Perry the drug. She was sentenced last month to 15 years in prison. 56-year-old Eric Fleming told the court he was haunted by his actions and told reporters afterwards he's regretful. Rightfully sorry.
7: By testing Hartford every day for the pain I caused not only his family.
6: Stacey Lynn, CBS News.
3: President Trump announced plans to turn the U.S. military base in Guantanamo Bay, Cuba, into a massive detention center that was supposed to hold as many as 30,000 people facing deportation. But as CBS's Camilo Montoya Galvez reports, a CBS News review of internal government documents shows there are only 6 immigration detainees being held there.
8: Over the past year, since the operation started in February of 2025, fewer than 900 immigration detainees have been transferred to the military installation at Guantanamo Bay to be detained there. Nowhere near that 30,000 number that President Trump talked about.
3: Americans are still under observation in medical facilities in connection with the cruise ship hantavirus outbreak, including 16 in Nebraska, where CBS's Ian Lee is.
9: The doctors here are very confident that they will be able to monitor this situation. Right now, they say it's up to the CDC to determine when these people can actually go home. That decision hasn't been made.
3: This is CBS News.
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3: A legendary comedian, filmmaker, and playwright is handing off some of his most prized possessions.
14: Springtime for Hitler.
15: Mel Brooks, who turns 100 next month, is donating his personal archives to the National Comedy Center in Jamestown, New York. Among the 20,000 documents, his lyrics for that song from the producers and storyboards from every movie he's ever made, including Spaceballs.
16: I am the keeper of a greater magic.
17: The Force?
16: No, the Schwartz.
15: And Blazing Saddles.
18: How about some more beans, Mr. Taggart?
19: I'd say you've had enough.
15: Brooks says he's honored his contributions will be preserved for future generations. Deborah Rodriguez, CBS News.
3: Random House has acquired a Godfather novel authorized by Mario Puzo's estate and due for release in 2027. It will focus on Connie, played by Talia Shire in the films. Jennifer Kuiper, CBS News.
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23: Good afternoon, Scott's Bluff, and a very good afternoon, everyone across western Nebraska and southeastern Wyoming. Certainly a very warm spring day, well above average temperatures, but not quite record warmth like readings are being found just a little bit further to our west, a little bit to our west. Record highs dropping like flies today here across far southeastern Wyoming and western Nebraska. We're ending up 3 to 4 degrees shy of record highs, which are in the mid-90s, but still well above our average high and low this time of the year. That should be right about 70 and in the low 40s. Temperatures trim back a touch Thursday into Friday thanks to storm track off to our north, bringing the high pressure back to the south a little bit, but still readings a good 15 degrees or thereabouts above average. Overall dry conditions, breezy to windy conditions as well. Red flag warnings remain in effect all the way through Friday because of the heightened fire danger. Then cooler and wet weather starts to become a possibility towards Sunday and Monday.
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23: Your day weather forecast calls for a slight chance of a couple of gusty, brief showers or thunderstorms into early tonight. Otherwise, dry and warm conditions carry on. 50s to near 60 degrees for overnight lows. Thursday into Friday, a little bit milder, but still warmer than average. Highs to only mid-80s, lows upper 40s. Some breezy to strong afternoon winds, partly cloudy skies. 80s Saturday, 70s Sunday, increasing weekend chances of showers and thunderstorms. I'm day weather meteorologist Mark Huer.
0: As far as thunder showers around the area now, it is mainly dry, and there are some scattered thunderstorms producing some strong gusty winds, most of that in areas of Platte County in Wyoming, and there's some developing thunderstorm activity there, and again, the threat of some wind gusts may be up around 50 miles per hour with some of that thunderstorm activity. Again, a good share of that are the more notable area of thunderstorms developing in areas of Platte County in Wyoming. Got a little windy today as it is right now across many areas. Little breeze around Scotts Bluff, 15 to 20, gusting stronger at times. Other areas are seeing stronger wind gusts. Temperature readings now at the Legacy Co-op locations, 94 at Main Street Market and Torrington. 92 at Main Street Market, Scotts Bluff. 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Click weather on the home page and then weather in your neighborhood. Talked about wind gusts, gusting 36 at Alliance and 25 to 30 at Chadron. Winds were gusting to around 30 at Kimball. Sydney has had wind gusts up closer to 40 miles per hour today. In Sydney, it's 87. Chadron, 92. North Platte, 84. In McCook, 83. Ogallala, sunny and 86. Winds are gusting 30 to 35 across much of that part of the state as well. And in Valentine, wind gust of 37 miles per hour. It's 84 degrees there. Broken Bow at 82. Thedford sunny in 82. Grand Island, 82. And Kearney, it's 82. Lincoln sunny in 80. Omaha sunny, 79 degrees. The airport at Scotts Bluff, 91 currently. With the wind 15 to 20, but gusting stronger at times. Falling barometric pressure at 2987, humidity at 13%. Temperature at KNEB right now at the studio, we have a reading of 93 degrees.
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2: Thank you, Steve. Good afternoon, everyone. Valuations for agricultural residential properties and home sites in Box Butte County will increase by 52% for this 2026 tax year. As part of Nebraska's annual statewide equalization process, the Tax Equalization and Review Commission conducted a show cause hearing regarding Box Butte County property valuations for the 2026 year. During the process, the property tax administrator identified a discrepancy between rural residential and agricultural residential property valuations within the county. Although no changes had been made locally to agricultural residential values from 2025 to 2026, the PTA recommended a 52% increase to achieve equalization. Following testimony and review, TURC approved the recommended adjustment. Property owners will receive official change of value notices beginning June 1st. The Gearing City Council voted 7-1 this week in favor of directing staff to seek a Safe Streets for All implementation grant for a project that would significantly alter the northern portion of 10th Street. Out of four options, the council selected a proposal that would likely score highest for the competitive grant, which would pay for repaving and reconfiguring the roadway from U Street to Twin City Drive to one lane each direction with a center turn lane and bike lanes adjacent to what would be new curbs and sidewalk. Councilmember Michael Gillen said he wasn't a big fan of going to three lanes, primarily due to the potential effects of the roadway configuration involving the Union Pacific tracks and U Street.
4: We want to make it safe for all so that people want to be in our downtown, but we also don't want to encourage them to go around our community to avoid being stuck at a railroad crossing. My other concern is with the close proximity of the light and the amount of time that the light's on, if you go down to one lane, tripling the amount of time it's going to take, especially when there's trains, to get from Scotts Bluff into Gearing.
2: If a grant is awarded, the city would be responsible for 20% of the overall cost, estimated around $18 to a little more than $20 million. Rebecca Shields was the only one to vote against the proposal. We'll have more news in just a moment.
5: This is Trooper Courtney Horick

and most recently stealing from his employer in Shadron, is now going to do some hard time. In late 2024, Febronio J.R. Plasencio was arrested on a charge of theft by unlawful taking more than $5,000 following an investigation by the Shadron Police Department after roughly 20 deposits culminating in more than $36,000 went unaccounted. In February, in Dawes County District Court, Plasencio pled no contest to an amended charge of attempted theft by unlawful taking. On Tuesday, District Judge Travis O'Gorman sentenced him to a maximum of 3 years in prison, and he received 64 days credit for time already served. The Torrington Police Department is investigating an attempted fraud and identity theft case after officers were called to the Points West Community Bank Monday afternoon. Police say a suspect tried to assume a customer's identity in an effort to fraudulently withdraw money from the bank, but an alert employee recognized the attempt and contacted management and law enforcement. Officers arrived around 1:30 p.m. and detained the adult suspect, who's not from Torrington. The individual later arrested on probable cause for identity theft, false identity, and attempted felony charges. Authorities say no threats were made toward customers or staff, and there is no ongoing danger to the public. The investigation remains active, and anyone with information is asked to contact Detective Matt Maestas at the Torrington Police Department. And if you're looking for some free fun in the sun this weekend, Nebraska Game and Parks has what you're looking for. May 16th is Free Fishing and Park Entry Day across the state, held every year on the Saturday preceding Memorial Day weekend. That means anyone can explore outdoor opportunities at any Nebraska state park, recreation area, or historical park without a park entry sticker. Camping, lodging, and other user fees still apply at state park areas, as well as the entrance fees for museums or education centers, and anglers must observe all fishing regulations. Make sure you download the KNEB Storm Center weather app presented by Viera Wireless. It will give you detailed hourly forecasts, up to 15-day outlooks, live radar, app-exclusive video, and more when you download it from the Google Play or Apple Store. 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

0: 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I've been surfing here since I was a kid. Now, seeing my grandson out on the water, it means everything to me. Watching him and taking in the blue waves, the sea breeze, the blurry horizon.
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3: Stocks retreated from record highs and ended mixed for the day. The tech rally cooled. The S&P 500 was off 8 points. The NASDAQ was lower, and the Dow finished up. Kevin Warsh, the incoming chair of the Federal Reserve, was confirmed by the Senate. At his confirmation hearing, he vowed to preserve the Fed's independence. Consumer prices climbed sharply again last month as the war with Iran pushed energy prices higher. April prices overall were up more than 0.5% from March. Gas prices up 28% from a year ago. I'm Cammy McCormick.
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4: 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Well, in cash cattle country today, another round of light trade is taking place, mostly in the north. Dress deals have had a range of 405 to 410. That's $2 to $7 higher than last week's weighted averages. The small amount of business that was reported in the south, mostly from the Fed Cattle Exchange internet auction, those sales were 260 to 262. That is 3 to 5 higher than the prior week's weighted average. And there was even talk of a regional in eastern Nebraska with a call in at 415. Nebraska has confirmed 4,500 head sold today, 405 to 410, 6,000 for the week. Iowa has moved 3,800 so far this week, a few today at 405. Kansas trade, 6,200 for the week so far, and 260 mainly there. Texas sales about 3,200 so far this week at 261, a few at 261 and a half. Boxed beef cutouts today were a little lower. Choice down 205, 388.68. Selects down 269, 388.58. 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Total load count today 118. Over in the hog trade today, Iowa, Minnesota, not enough data for a print today. Same for the Western Corn Belt. The national number was up 32 cents, 95.51. Pork cutouts today, loins were up 51, bellies were up. We're down 63. Hams were up 165. Ribs up $1.10. Overall carcass value 51 higher, 96.03. Total load count today was 311. At the terminals, barrels and gilts steady at 66. Sows were steady 52 to 58. 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
18: Good afternoon, this is John Kleger with Linsco Private Ledger, a member of FINRA and SIPC, bringing you the daily stock market report. The major averages finished mostly higher today as a rebound across mega cap and tech names pushed the S&P 500 and the NASDAQ to fresh record highs. For the day, the Dow Jones Industrial Average was off 67 to 49,693, while the NASDAQ rose 314 to 26,402. And the S&P 500 rose 43 points to 74.44. The five most active issues today were Ford Motor, 13.5 up $1.58, Plug Power, $3.96 up 40 cents, NVIDIA, $225.83 up $5, and Intel, $120 down 32 cents. And a look at the U.S. bond market, the 10-year bond was down fractionally, raising the yield to 4.48%. This has been John Kleger with LPL Financial Services, a member of the Securities Investors Protection Corporation, located at 1930 East 20th Place in Scotts Bluff, bringing you this market report. Have a good evening.
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21: CBS News Brief. Corey Richens has been sentenced to life in prison for the fentanyl poisoning murder of her husband in March 2022. CBS's Chanel Call reports.
22: This is a Utah woman who wrote an entire book about grieving her husband, and later on, she was found guilty of killing him.
21: Prosecutors say Corey Richens was millions of dollars in debt and planning a future with another man. South Carolina's Supreme Court has overturned Alec Murdoch's murder convictions and two life sentences for killing his wife and son. CBS's Michael Wallace.
23: The state Supreme Court has agreed with Murdoch's attorneys that his trial was tainted by a county clerk's improper comments to jurors.
21: Vice President J.D. Vance announces an anti-fraud task force to crack down on Medicare and Medicaid across the country.
24: We're going to the states and saying, here are the things that we can do to work on this issue together. And of course, if they don't work with us, there are going to be penalties. We don't want to get there. We want to work with these guys.
21: CBS News Brief. I'm Jennifer Kuiper.
25: This is the story of a very special woman. In a matter of seconds, she turned herself into a great mathematician or an entrepreneur. Her knowledge was limitless and still is. She could also make monsters disappear, especially those that lurked in the shadows under the bed. Once, this woman put back together a teenage girl's broken heart, which had been shattered in a thousand pieces, just by giving her a bear hug. She masqueraded as a regular person at work, but as a superhero at home. Everyone knows her as Gabriella. I still call her Mom.
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27: Today, well, the forecast calls for a slight chance of a couple of gusty, brief showers or thunderstorms into early tonight. Otherwise, dry and warm conditions carry on. 50s to near 60 degrees for overnight lows. Thursday into Friday, a little bit milder, but still warmer than average. Highs to only mid-80s, lows upper 40s. Some breezy to strong afternoon winds, partly cloudy skies. 80s Saturday, 70s Sunday, increasing weekend chances of showers and thunderstorms. I'm Day Weather Meteorologist Mark Huer.
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33: Hi neighbors, this is John Hansen, your Nebraska Farmers Union president with Irons in the Fire. Well, first of all, we want to say thank you for all of the folks who had the courage to put their name on the line to run for office as the primary was yesterday, and to all of the folks who ran and did not receive enough votes to go forward, thank you for at least putting your name on the ballot and giving us as voters choices to make. And we appreciate that, and we realize that running for public office is getting to be increasingly difficult and dicey given the social media and what happens to folks who unfortunately aren't able to express their opinions that differ from candidates in a thoughtful and respectful kind of way. When you diminish civil society and civil dialogue between folks, then you have also denigrated civil society, which is the space that we all need in order to be able to make the public discussions and the judgments we need to make in order to properly run our democracy. So, not a minor problem. So thanks for running, and we appreciate the fact that you did, and for all the candidates who put their name on the line and will be going forward to the general election. We look forward to getting to know you between now and Election Day, and we'll be hoping to meet you, visit with you, find out where you stand on the issues, and among other things, be a partner and a resource in terms of what are the issues that we think are in play, what are the issues we think that need to be addressed, and how can we improve the economic well-being and the quality of life of family farmers, ranchers, and members of the rural community, which is our primary mission, but also how can we be a partner in what we view as our civic responsibility as citizens and as an organization to our democracy. And so the Farmers Union way is to get educated. If you can't get educated yourself, well, then you're not of any real, you're not an asset to the team. But so educate yourself, educate your friends, your family, your neighbors, your public officials, get constructively engaged, work with like-minded folks, harness the power of organization, and use that to gain things and accomplish things that you can't accomplish by working alone. The cooperative principles apply here. Thanks for your time, and we'll be seeing you.
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3: Let's get you our final full update today here at the Sports Desk. I'm Chris Cottrell. Trayton Harmon making the rounds again today out at the D9 District Track and Field Meet at Baird. He'll have the results and state qualifiers posted to the website by later tonight or first thing in the morning with that photo gallery to come as well. District track and field yesterday, the B6 meet was at Alliance. The Scottsbluff boys winning the district title, scoring 105 points. Cozad second with 97, then Gothenburg in third. Gearing eighth in the boys standing. Sydney fourth, Alliance fifth. Scottsbluff boys coach Mike Berta said he couldn't even remember the last time a Scottsbluff boys team won a track and field district title.
4: Yeah, it's been a while. Great day. The kids really came to compete. It was pretty fun to watch. We had a lot of kids PR on a lot of events, and I think that resulted in some points and across the board from the field to the track. I thought we did a phenomenal job.
3: Scottsbluff's Charlie Selzer won the 100, ran on the Scottsbluff winning 400-meter relay team, and he was second in the 300 hurdles. Daniel Young ran on that same 4x1 and was second in the long jump. Gehring Zaxton Stone, second in the mile, third in the 2-mile, third in the 800. For the girls, the team title went to Shadron, then Gothenburg, Sydney, Gehring, and Scottsbluff also in the top five. Gehring's Riley Luce, Finley Rotherham, and Aubrey Anderson all qualified for state in the 100 hurdles. Luce won that hurdle event, plus she won the 300s. Gearing coach Rick Morez talking about that trio.
5: That's a pretty good group. You know, Aubrey's a seasoned hurdler. She's been to the state meet a couple different times now. Finley's a freshman, works hard, just a pretty athletic girl. And then you have leadership like Riley. Riley just comes in with a lot of experience. She's had ups and downs. You know, she's had some falls. she's fallen short of some times, but she's also had some incredible marks this year and last year. So having the three working together, you have some senior leadership. Just work ethic is outstanding.
3: Jaxie John of Gearing won the shot. Scottsbluff's Danielle Hunter first place in the pole vault. The recap article, including state qualifiers and the photo gallery, is on our website. Tomorrow, it's the C9 district meet that'll be held in Grant. Also yesterday, the Baird boys golf invite. Chase County won the team title, shooting a combined 339. Mitchell second at 352. Bridgeport third. Zach Anderson of Chase County atop the leaderboard. He won yesterday with a round of 76. Clayton Schultz of Mitchell second, shooting 77. Jacob Briner of Hemmingford finished third. Those results on the website also. And the Gearing girls tennis team yesterday played at the Ogallala Quad. They beat Hershey 3-1, tied North Platte 2-2, and they lost 3-1 to Ogallala. Nevaeh Guerin and Ashley Swan at one doubles finished 2-1 on the day. Kara Schlotthauer was 2-1 as well at number two singles for Gearing. Baseball last night, Nebraska gets the season sweep over Creighton with an 8-4 win in Omaha. They take all three games from their in-state rival this year. Head coach Will Bolt liking the early runs. They scored two in the first and another in the second.
6: Yeah, we really set the tone offensively in that first inning. You know, Mac took a really good swing to center field, and then Jeter followed up with a two strike hit. And then it just kind of felt like it was on from there, on the barrel quite a bit. Set up a lot of innings, but left some stuff out there. Probably definitely struck out too much, but you know, I just thought we really set the tone offensively.
3: Drew Grigo last night, tying a school record. He had three doubles in the game. Nebraska now 38-14, set to close out the regular season on the road this weekend at Minnesota. Coming up tonight, a closeout opportunity at home for the Colorado Avalanche as they look to send the Minnesota Wild packing from this second-round Stanley Cup playoff series. The Avs won Game 4, 5-2 with three third-period goals. Now back at Ball Arena, looking to clinch a spot in the Western Conference Finals. We'll have the broadcast tonight on KOLT 690 and 101.7 with the pregame show at 5:30, opening faceoff at 6 o'clock. No coverage late this afternoon then for the Rockies on KOLT. Colorado got beat in their series opener at Pittsburgh last night by the final of 3-1. 4:40 for first pitch today. That's Rockies baseball at Pittsburgh. Offseason NFL news should be paramount for week one of the season. It was reported yesterday and now official all over the place. Opening Monday night football game of the season is going to feature the Broncos on the road at Kansas City at Arrowhead Stadium. Bo Nix appears to be on track to start training camp. He'll be good to go for week one despite a second surgery this offseason on that injured ankle. And no guarantees, but boy, you got to think the league feels good about Patrick Mahomes being ready to go for week one to have this type of marquee game for that opening Monday nighter set for September 14th. That's the latest from the sports desk.
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9: 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I'm Lacey Shippey on the Rural Radio Network. And before we get into our discussion, we'll take a look at how our grains wrapped up today. July corn up 3/4 at 480 and 3/4. July soybeans up 2 1/4 at 1229. Chicago wheat up 3 1/2 at 675 1/2. July Kansas City wheat down 6 1/2 at 724 3/4. In the product markets, July soybean meal up 10 at 338.50. And July soybean oil down 104 at 74.32. And joining me for today's Final Bell is Arlen Suderman with StoneX Financial. And Arlen, I want to start today with the wheat markets. Lower today after a very dramatic reaction to yesterday's WASDE report. Just walk us through what pumped the brakes on this wheat market here today and maybe what we can expect in the days to come throughout the week.
10: Absolutely. It's a world market, and that was brought home to us today. We had the big 45-cent daily limit move up in wheat prices yesterday because, well, a couple of reasons. One, because we generally had some tailwinds in the market over the inflation and fertilizer story. And second of all, we had the crop progress numbers come out Monday afternoon showing more deterioration of the U.S. winter wheat crop. 40% of it rated poor to very poor now, up from 37% the previous week. Crop ratings, when you look at the condition index score, the sixth lowest on record. So that was supporting us going into the report yesterday. And then the report coming out and giving us an all-winter wheat crop of 1.047 billion bushels. That was about 150 million bushels below what the trade was anticipating. And when you look at the winter wheat crop specifically, 515, the hard red winter wheat crop, 515 million bushels, down from the trade expecting 629, but that's down from 804 million bushels a year ago. So a huge drop there in the size of the hard red winter wheat crop, and that caught the market off guard that it was that small. So we had the big gains. So lo and behold, what did it do when wheat prices went up that much? The arbitrage between us and European markets wasn't missed, and we saw some end users, according to some trade rumors, purchase some cargoes of European wheat to be imported into the United States. It's happened before, but it's a reminder that we're in a global market, and that helped level things off a little bit for us today, just that realization that we are in a world market and that there are consequences to us going, quote unquote, too high relative to other world prices.
9: So do you anticipate that because of that discrepancy between us and the European wheat prices that we may see a little more of a price correction as we go throughout the week here still?
10: I think a lot of that's still up in the air. Part of it waiting for more details on the trade agreement that we anticipate out of China. By this time tomorrow, we should know what that includes. If ag is going to be included, we do anticipate it will be. Will milling wheat be included in that? If so, that further tightens things. If not, that's a disappointment. And so I think this market, this is a pivotal week, not only for wheat, but for the whole ag complex, but specifically in this case for wheat as to whether we've hit a top or whether there's more room to run yet.
9: And speaking of that meeting happening with China, what's your perspective on the likelihood that we see positive news for not only beans, but also the other commodities come out of that meeting between the presidents?
10: Yeah, I haven't been positive on the beans for quite some time. I can't rule out that beans will be involved in a trade agreement. I just don't see much evidence of it at this point. Still could happen. There are rumors that the Trump administration is pushing for it. But what I have expected is that China say, look, we don't have the room for soybeans and you don't have the extra beans to sell us with the strong biofuel program. So why don't we replace this additional soybeans with corn and maybe some milling quality wheat and some other ag commodities? And I think that's a real possibility. What we're hearing from some of those supposedly close to the trading is that corn and DDGs are being talked about. I think there's still even a possibility that ethanol could be, but I'm less confident of that. at this point. Probably more grain sorghum, maybe some milling quality wheat, but more likely corn at this point. And I'm not sure the corn market's really been counting on that. And when you put that in light of the USDA numbers that we got yesterday, kind of tightening up the balance sheet for corn, I think that'd certainly be a positive market impact there if that were to happen.
9: And keeping along the line of soybeans, when we take a look at the product markets here today, soybean oil down, but that meal market was on fire here today. Tell me a little bit about what's driving that so strongly here today.
10: Well, again, it's headlines driving it. There was reports of a major Argentine crushing facility having a fire. But later in the day, it came out that plant actually crushes sunflowers and not soybeans. There were also rumors of more problems with unapproved GMO soybeans coming out of Argentina to Europe, specifically Italy, and hopes that that rejection may lead to purchases of U.S. It's speculative money flow at this point, and positive, combined with some corrections in soybean oil market and corrections in the crush trade, but it's the ebb and flow of the market.
9: Thank you, Arlen. That is Arlen Suderman with StoneX Financial, our guest on today's Channel Final Bell. And coming up after the break, we will continue our market discussion and take a dive into the cattle markets here specifically today. 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
9: Welcome back to the Channel Final Bell. I'm Lacey Shippey on the Rural Radio Network, talking with Arlen Suderman with StoneX Financial. And we're going to turn our attention now to the livestock markets. We saw June live cattle up 510 today at 252.80. August feeders up 437 at 360.92. And June lean hogs up 245 at $100.87. And we finally saw this futures market for cattle come around today. And it seems like we've been scratching our head a little bit here, Arlen, at the futures versus the cash spread. So tell me, what was your take on cattle trade today and that separation we've been seeing between the futures and the cash here lately?
10: Yeah, it's been interesting. I think it's an illustration of just the money flow aspect of these markets and how much speculative money is in there, which may or may not understand the fundamentals. And we had a lot, you know, with the big speculative fund positions in the market, they got really nervous when President Trump started talking about lifting the tariffs off importing our countries that export to us. Beef, Brazil would be top of the list for that. It's about a 26% tariff, a little over 26% tariff that we charge them. So that would open the door for quite a bit more Brazil beef, possibly, if that were to happen. That got the fund scared. But there's two markets. There's a beef market and there's a cattle market. And the cattle market showed that it's in control, so to speak, with the cash this week strongly up. But once again, to 260 to 261. Some more trade today, early in the week trade that suggests that packers are really fighting for those supplies to maintain their market share. And the board found itself at about a $12 discount to where the cash is trading. So it took steps to try to correct that today with better than $5 gains for the June contract, trying to close the gap a little bit with where the cash is trading so far this week.
9: And as we watch these packers pay up to maintain their supply, we haven't seen box beef prices come up to break even for them. Could we potentially be seeing a slip in consumer demand?
10: You could argue that. And as we look at it, you know, there have been many times we thought, okay, now the consumer's starting to move away from it. And with higher gasoline prices, you say, okay, the money has to come from someplace if they're spending more on gas. And so far, the data showing that gas consumption is almost identical on a weekly basis to what it was a year ago. So that money must be coming out of something else. You could make that argument. But at the same time, every time I've tried to make that argument in the past, we come back to a consumer. The final data shows that consumer demand is still there. So it is something we're keeping our eyes on. It's something we're watching to see if it happens. As you're exactly right, the packer margins have been going more deeply into the red once again with these higher cash prices. They keep fighting to maintain their market share that they have. When you get at these price levels and you start to see the consumer stress like this, you do start to be concerned. And I think from a producer standpoint, you have to legitimately respect that possibility.
9: And speaking of the producer's standpoint, what would you tell folks who are working on a marketing plan right now, trying to make decisions, given how volatile this market seems to be? What would you tell them to really keep their eyes on?
10: It's all about margins and either trying to lock in margins to make sure you're in business a year from now, or even in some cases to minimize losses to help make sure you're in business a year from now. And that's looking at both the revenue side and on the input side. And obviously inputs have been high between fertilizer and fuel prices, and now feed prices going higher for the livestock producer as well. So it means you really have to push your pencil. You have to know where your margins are at, what your costs are, cost of production per unit. And so you can recognize opportunities when they come. It's all about defensive marketing, whether it be in the livestock sector or in the grain sector, trying to assure you'll be in business a year from now.
9: And speaking of the feed costs and being in business, we have those severe drought conditions that are spreading throughout a lot of cattle country. Has the market worked in a premium to account for the fact that this might do some further damage to the cattle herd?
10: Yeah, I think that's part of what the job that the market is doing right now, and you hit it well. Some of the latest data did show some indications of maybe some heifers being held back beyond what normal levels would be for herd rebuilding. I think that's a very regional situation. Regions that have seen improved rainfall, perhaps holding back a few more heifers. We're far from the pace that we need to be from rebuilding this cow herd. But at least we are making some slight progress in that direction. But this is a long-term story, and we're probably going to end up being tighter on domestic meat supplies before it gets better. But that's also why we're looking at record imports as well going forward.
9: Thank you, Arlen. That again is Arlen Suderman with StoneX Financial on the Channel Final Bell, brought to you by Channel Seed and your local Channel Seed Pro. Do remember, the trading of futures does involve a risk of loss and may not be suitable for all investors. I'm Lacey Shippey for today's Channel Final Bell here on the Rural Radio Network.
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16: I'm Jennifer Kuiper. It's Thursday in China, and President Trump is starting his schedule toward the summit with China's leader Xi Jinping. CBS's Anna Korin is in Beijing with more on the schedule, issues, and expectations.
17: If we're talking about the core of core interests for China and for Xi Jinping, that is Taiwan. It has been that way now for decades. But we've heard from Xi recently. He speaks about the reunification of the motherland. You know, the Chinese claim Taiwan as their own territory. So this is certainly in play, and that would involve the U.S. stopping arms sales, changing its posture, and reducing its support for the island democracy.
16: The U.S. military says the remains of the second Army soldier who went missing during military exercises in Morocco have been recovered. 19-year-old specialist Mariah Simone Collington of Tavares, Florida, is the second U.S. soldier who fell off a cliff during a recreational hike in Morocco. The remains of another soldier, 1st Lieutenant Kendrick Lamont Key, Jr., were recovered last week. The South Carolina Supreme Court overturns the murder convictions against Alec Murdoch and orders a new trial. Murdoch was found guilty in 2023 of killing his wife and son, CBS News legal contributor Jessica Levinson.
18: Murdoch had argued that he needed a new trial because of jury tampering, and specifically because of things that the court clerk said to the jury. Things like, I don't think the defense has much of a case here. Things like, just look at his body language. Apparently, she also said something to the jury along the lines of, well, this verdict shouldn't take you long.
16: Corey Richens, the Utah woman found guilty of murdering her husband with a fentanyl-laced cocktail and later wrote a children's book about grief, has been sentenced.
19: Ms. Richens, based on your conviction on count one, first-degree felony aggravated murder, the court hereby sentences you to life without parole.
16: Richens has also been sentenced on two insurance fraud counts for forgery and 5 years to life on the attempted murder charge. They would be served consecutively. Utah District Court Judge Richard Mrazek says someone convicted of Richens' crimes is simply too dangerous to ever be free. Eric Richens would have celebrated his 44th birthday today. Two Americans are still under observation in a medical facility in Atlanta in connection with the cruise ship hantavirus outbreak. 16 people are in a Nebraska facility, where CBS's Ian Lee reports.
21: Health officials here in Omaha say the CDC will ultimately determine whether the passengers must remain at this facility or if they can complete the 42 days of isolation at home.
16: This is CBS News.
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24: Your day weather forecast calls for a slight chance of a couple of gusty, brief showers or thunderstorms into early tonight. Otherwise, dry and warm conditions carry on. 50s to near 60 degrees for overnight lows. Thursday into Friday, a little bit milder, but still warmer than average. Highs to only mid-80s, lows upper 40s. Some breezy to strong afternoon winds, partly cloudy skies. 80s Saturday, 70s Sunday, increasing weekend chances of showers and thunderstorms. I'm Dave Weather, meteorologist Mark Huer.
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26: Mickelson brings home the 0-1. Carey swings and launches one deep left field to the track, to the wall. 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
27: Right-handed hitting, Trey Fike stands in, swings and rips one up the middle. 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Here's Buck to score. Stokes is going to follow, and he's turned into Larry Legend here at Hawks Field. 15-11, Cornhuskers.
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27: 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Strike three, and Nebraska has won the 2026 Big Ten Tournament Championship. 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
0: All right, welcome in the Nebraska Athletics AD Show presented by Woodhouse. I'm your host, Kyle Crooks, and of course, we have the athletic director of the Nebraska Cornhuskers, Troy Dannon. Tyler Kyle will join us in segment two, Deputy AD Revenue Generation. We'll talk about softball tickets and baseball tickets. I know that's been a hot topic. We'll talk about the Big Red rebuild and a lot of things going on, Devaney Center and the reseat process. But first things first, we welcome in the AD, and that is Troy Dannon. Troy, a lot of stuff going on in your world. First things first, how you doing?
1: Well, I don't know.
0: It's good to see you.
1: You know, it's there's a lot of things going on in the field and on the diamond in particular, and this weekend on the track that are great. But, you know, my world's really been bogged down into stadium process, CSC, other lawsuits and things that really constitute, unfortunately, the bulk of the job sometimes.
0: Yeah, and we do a nightly radio show, and I was telling Jess, I said, we spend a lot of time talking about the business of sports as opposed to just sports. But we'll get into the CSC decision. Of course, a lot of people out there want to know what's going on from Troy's perspective, but graduation just happened. We had that at Pinnacle Bank Arena. I'm living down there, so there is a million people down there, but student-athletes graduating, moving on, and they're careers, whether through sports or what their majors are. But it's a good time of year because we're heavy into postseason play in the spring, and then you have, of course, graduation.
1: You know, we forget sometimes we are talking only about the business, but you know, this athletics is a business, but it is inside of an educational environment, and there's two masters to serve. And we spend a lot of time talking about it, and I spend a lot of my time working on the business side of this master. But the holistic side of the master, the reason athletics exists inside of higher ed is getting to the degree. It's preparing them to be successful later in their life. It's taking not just whether we made them a better baseball player or a basketball player, but did we prepare them to be successful through their experience here for the rest of their lives? And that ceremony, you know, we've all been through it, right? The ceremony is what it is. It's a demarcation point for now. We're going to learn whether what happened here was actually as effective as we hoped it would be. Coaches never get judged on whether their athletes have great lives because of what they learned, as an athlete. They get judged based on wins and losses. But that graduation is always a moment in time, at least, where we go back and say, hey, let's not forget why we're really here.
0: Yeah, absolutely. So a lot of great things going on, and we'll touch on it all. Big Ten championships for track are here in the brand-new outdoor facility, and we'll touch on that. But this CSC decision, of course, that's been top of mind from a lot of fans. The relationship with Playfly Sports, the College Sports Commission rejecting 18 NIL deals through with Nebraska football players. When you look at this decision through arbitration that came down yesterday, what's kind of your explanation of the how and the why, and then where we go from here?
1: Well, it's good to go back and look at where we started, and I don't need to explain the whole process. I think people are fairly familiar with that, but any deal above the rev share that the universities now share, that 20.5, any image and likeness deal that generates revenue above $600 for a student athlete now has to be reviewed by the CSC. And there's a mechanism called NIL Go in there where the deal is submitted. It's viewed whether its range of compensation is appropriate for what's being asked to be done, whether the there's a real legitimate business purpose for it. And there are a lot of rules that go along with it. Some of those rules being made up as we speak because we're still, I say we, the enterprise is still somewhat building this system out. So Nebraska has submitted hundreds of deals. In every Big Ten school and every school in the country, hundreds of deals, if not thousands of deals, cumulative over a period of time. I think the CSC has approved $600 million some dollars of deals, and we've gotten a lot of deals approved here. But we had a number of deals, 18 deals, that were rejected several months ago. And rejected for reasons that when I say we, the student athletes and through representation and our position as an institution, rejected for a reason that we thought was invalid. And so the process calls for arbitration. So if your deal is rejected, then the rule says, and this is part of the House settlement, that you arbitrate. So an independent arbiter comes in and hears the athlete side of the story. Here's why the deal should be valid. Here's CSC saying why. Here's why we believe the deal's not valid. And that process was followed. And it was got a lot of attention nationally because we were the first one in the hopper for the arbitration. Why is that? Because the deals we submitted were right after the football season. We were one of the first to get deals submitted. And so when ours were rejected, and you want to go to arbitration, timing, right? We happen to be the first. There are more in behind us right now. And I'll also tell you, there are literally tens, if not hundreds of millions of dollars of deals that have also been rejected that arbitration has yet to begin because I think a lot of people were waiting to see what happened with our case because our case was really about a fundamental argument of whether associated entity applied to our multimedia rights partner. An associated entity was created basically as what shut down collectives. It said that boosters or associated entities could not do deals or were going to get deals scrutinized at a much higher level than non-associated entities. And the range of compensation was going to be tighter. The deliverables were going to be tight. It was going to be looked at differently. Our position is the Playflies of the world, the Learfields of the world, the multimedia rights partner are not associated entities. And so that was the crux of it. If they are associated entities, then our deals were not going to pass. If they are not, then our deals were going to pass. And it was ruled they are not. Now, getting two steps ahead, the plaintiffs in the House settlement led by Kessler, we hear the name a lot, they have filed for a hearing in federal court. That hearing is going to take place June 10th, basically arguing the same position that we argued. That multimedia rights companies are not associated entities. And the decision of an arbiter is one thing, the decision of the federal court that actually decided on House is another. So that lies ahead. So regardless of what happened in our case, that decision may or may not stand after this hearing in June. In the meantime, what then we're tasked to do is go back and now we need to resubmit the deals under the premise that, okay, these are coming from an associated entity, which means they're scrutinized differently. That means that they have to be matched differently, paired differently, and priced differently. So we'll submit hundreds of deals involving those athletes. We've already submitted some. And the hope it will be that they're reviewed and they're approved. Now, why didn't you do that up front? We didn't believe we had to. And still, I believe Kessler will prevail. But, that here I am speculating. But nonetheless, it's going to be a lot of extra work on Playfly's end, on our athletes' end, on corporates' end, on companies' ends to get this done. But that's the next step in the process. Obviously, Nebraska has a state law, and that state law says no athlete shall be penalized for accepting a valid NIL deal. And you can argue, well, why doesn't the attorney general step in? Well, we really haven't gotten to the point of the process yet where that law would kick in. So we need to exhaust the alternatives available to us, and that's what we're doing right now is resubmitting those deals. I would tell you if those deals are rejected, my anticipation is the attorney general would step in and say, the law says that you can't penalize them. They can accept these deals. But we do need to fulfill everything to get to the point where that law would even be viable for the attorney general to step in.
0: So that June 10th date is a pretty big date.
1: It's a big date nationally. Now, I don't know that there's necessarily a decision that date, but that's when the hearing is because, as I said, many, many, many schools, when the decision was made that multimedia rights companies could facilitate NIL deals for athletes, and that decision was made before or right as the House settlement was coming. A lot of schools have done a lot of their deals through their multimedia rights partner, similar to what we have done. And those deals are stuck in the system. So everybody's waiting to see what the outcome is. And I think they hoped we would set a precedent in our case. Now the hope is that Kessler will set a precedent for them and they'll be able to do it. The flip side is there are some schools that really aren't being able to broker those deals much above 20.5 who like the system and say that 20.5 becomes more of a hard cap. So it's going to be a defining moment as far as what is the long-term model look like? And really, it was always going to come down to Kessler and the federal court interpreting something that's already been settled.
0: So the way that I read it, there is no real concern that these athletes will get paid.
1: No concern. We think given what we learned in the arbitration process of structuring these deals and feeding them back through, I have strong belief the deals will get approved as they're resubmitted and they're matched with companies individually and they meet the criteria of an associated entity deal. But even if they don't, our state law, those who had the vision to get that law pushed through two, three years ago. I think it happened just as I got to town. I think that year the legislature in 2014

approve that law. That is really a backstop that you know, the athletes are going to get paid one way or another. It's just you know, I said in my statement, you know, I appreciate their patience. You know, they've been waiting a long time, and they sat through the hearing, they participated in the hearing as asked, and you know, I'd like to get to that end, but you know, we're kind of first timers here. When I say that, we're not, nobody's operating naively, but everything we do is precedent setting. And in some ways, when you're in that environment, you're

0: naively, but everything we do is precedent setting. And in some ways, when you're in that environment, you're setting the path really for all those who are going to follow. So whatever our athletes now are going through, in some ways, they're their own version of House, right? They're their own version of O'Bannon, who were really the first ones at the table. And it took a while for their claims to come through, but they did come through ultimately. You know, our position here, we want our athletes to be able to benefit to the degree that any athletes can benefit. You know, I see a lot of roster numbers floating around out there, and I don't believe a lot of them. But nonetheless, if school A touts that they're going to be able to provide their athletes X, you know, then Nebraska wants to be able to, whether it does or doesn't, but wants to have the same pathway to provide the same to our athletes. You know, I think we all have to take a big grain of salt in the things we read and hear. You know, a lot of deals schools are saying they've done but have not passed through the system yet. And I'm not being Pollyanna-ish. There are some people that frankly aren't paying attention to the rules. And we're not going to do that. We're going to follow the rules. There is a federal antitrust settlement that prescribed rules to follow, and we're going to follow those, as are the schools in the Big Ten. But there are others that, you know, let's not pretend that you know, everything's on the up and up. But that's part of the system we've lived in forever, right? There have always been things, and you have to rely on the governance. And here, the CSC is charged with finding, investigating, and ultimately penalizing those who don't follow the process set up by the House settlement.
1: Yeah, I wonder where all this is going to be a year from now or 5 years from now. And again, Nebraska kind of precedent setting in this whole deal. But June 10th is a very big date in all this, and we appreciate you shedding light, because a lot of the questions we get on Twitter is, what exactly does this mean? There's a lot of jargon. There's a lot of legalese that comes into play with this. But we appreciate you kind of breaking it down in layman's terms as to Nebraska's stance on all this.
0: Well, I will tell you, I said I'm proud of the athletes. Hush Blackwell represented them. I thought they did a great job of the case. We have Audrey Poole, Jonathan Bateman on our staff that the work on these matters day to day and that ran alongside. There are a lot of people that have been very committed to the athletes to try to get this thing done and get it done expeditiously. You know, there's been a financial investment by the department that maybe others didn't have to make because we're the one out in front. But as disappointed as I was in the outcome, because I don't believe that's the correct answer, I also understand, you know, there's still avenues to pursue. And, you know, it's like a game, right? You lose a game, you dwell on it, then you're going to lose the next game. And so for us, we have to turn the page and get on to the next outcome to get these athletes paid.
1: Yeah, no doubt about it. 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Coming up, we'll talk postseason tickets. I know there's been a lot of chatter about that. Of course, Lincoln Regional coming up this weekend, the potential of a baseball regional. Tyler Kai, who's the deputy AD of Revenue Generation, will join us to talk about that and a lot of different things going on around Nebraska Athletics. That's next on the show.
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9: 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Now a special guest, Deputy AD of Revenue Generation, Tyler Kai, joins us now. Tyler, we've had you on the show before. We had Globe Big Red a couple months ago, and we had a chance to chat about that. A lot of great things to talk about, of course. Absolutely. Postseason here for softball, we hope. Baseball will be hosting right when it's all said and done. Of course, a nice season sweep of Creighton last night. But when a lot of hot topics, but first things first, tickets, a lot of things going on. Yeah. It's kind of busy time for you, is it?
10: Is it, it is. Not? Well, and it's a good thing, to your point, right? For us to be in a position to be hosting a softball regional, potentially baseball regional, I think it speaks a testament to the quality of programs we've got right now for us to have that ability, and a lot of the teams that did go postseason. So we have spent a lot of time talking about the postseason process for how tickets get allocated. Those processes are different simply because the NCAA hosts these events. They're not our home competitions. There's different seating requirements for those. So we made a concerted effort about a year ago when we changed some things within the Huskers Athletic Fund, how we rank members, our membership levels, benefits, et cetera, to really adjust those processes. So the process is, it goes in a tiered on sale for all of our postseason tickets, whether we host something on site or we go on the road for a bowl game or March Madness. It starts with our top donor levels and moves our way down. I would also say, though, we still prioritize current season ticket holders. So season ticket holders get access to the seats before we go to any general public. So because we do acknowledge there are some season ticket holders that do not donate and are not active members of the Huskers Athletic Fund. So we think it's absolutely fair that they get access, even if they're not a donor prior to the general public. So the softball process just happened this week. So we went through that earlier, I think on Monday, is when all that concluded. And it worked the way that we anticipated it working. We were able to offer every single season ticket holder seats in the building. Now, granted, Bolin does not have a significant amount of reserve seats. So there is a vast majority of that venue that is general admission. But every season ticket holder got an opportunity to get some reserves, or excuse me, get seats in the building. And then

0: we had about 1,000 tickets left over for the general public. So we were still able to offer some folks that are not donors, not season ticket holders, the ability to get tickets to attend the regional. So it worked really well. It came with some consternation. There were some people that are frustrated, but our thought here is that it's about as equitable as we possibly can get, knowing that there's different configurations and different seating requirements, especially as we have visiting teams coming in. It's not just one, three other visiting teams, and holding some inventory back for those other player families to be able to have some seats in the building.
1: Yeah, that's the difference, right? NCAA events, there's NCAA requirements, right? You need to have tickets for teams that are coming in. In this case, you have three different teams that are coming into a Lincoln Regional, and same thing goes for baseball. Now it's a bigger building, but you also have to hold back seats for other teams. I think this is the biggest area that people, when you're, again, I'm on Twitter a lot, but you see people buying tickets and then reselling tickets to try and make a profit, right? And there is a very clear stance on what you guys say for people that do such things.
0: That's right. Well, we don't think that's right. Troy and I don't think that's right. We don't think that it's right that in any of our venues that people would purchase tickets for the sole purpose of reselling those for gain. If you wanted tickets to come to the regional, we wanted to provide an opportunity for you to be there for the regional. But if you were only buying those tickets to be able to resell them and make a profit, that is certainly not okay with us and is a violation of our ticket broker policy. So that is in effect. We are monitoring that activity. We don't think it's right that anyone would buy those and try to gouge a fan that's trying to get into the building, especially knowing that we did sell out of the regional. Same would be the case for baseball, should we have the opportunity to host for baseball. So we'll be monitoring that activity and always monitor that activity. And then some of the repercussions that come with this is that if we deem it that you've violated that broker policy, we will prevent your ability to purchase tickets in the future. We did that for the volleyball reseat. As we went through that volleyball reseat process, we'll be doing the exact same thing for baseball and softball postseason tickets as well. So again, we want to make sure that those that are interested in coming into the building have the ability to get into the building for a very fair, equitable price.
1: You know, there's one thing too, just differentiating, okay, somebody selling tickets for a profit or somebody who truly can't make the game, right? And they have to resell their tickets. So I guess some people have the concern, hey, if I can't make it and I have to resell my tickets, am I all of a sudden going to be flagged where I can't get a ticket for a Super Regional?
0: Right. This policy is not intended to penalize anyone who has the occasional thing happen, right? Like, we understand people have busy schedules, can't make it to a game on Friday, but you plan on being there Saturday, Sunday. That is not the point of this. This is really for those that have egregious activity and are bad actors. So they're selling these tickets for a lot of money, or truthfully, they're selling every ticket. That's not the purpose for what we're trying to do. And I think that we have the ability through, I don't want to call them an algorithm, that sounds pretty sophisticated, but just through some things that we monitor, that we have the ability to identify high levels of secondary activity that would basically flag an account. So smarter people in my office have the ability to track that. But for example, as a part of this, in the volleyball reseat, we identified 50 accounts right off the bat that were absolutely egregiously violating the broker policy. We didn't have to spend a ton of time looking and investigating it deeper. We looked at another set of about 150 accounts and identified another group of people that we identified as being ticket brokers. So there's a process in place for how we operate that, which we do in between the regional and if we're fortunate enough to host a Super Regional, holding back ticket opportunities for those folks that are violating that.
1: How much of that have we seen with softball of bad actors, as kind of the phrase to use?
0: Yeah, so the activity is starting to pick up the closer you get to game time. But earlier this week, there was a handful of tickets that were listed. I think when I looked yesterday, we only had 15 to 20 listings on SeatGeek, which is our official partner. But as we get closer, there's more. You know, I would tell you we've already identified 5 accounts that we would deem as ticket brokers. We've already identified and are working through the communication plan to let them know that they will not be eligible for future ticket purchases. Because we're still early, we haven't seen a lot, but we'll monitor this all the way through the weekend.
1: And the process, just to be clear, will be the same for a potential baseball regional than it is this weekend, because it's been the same for volleyball. All NCAA events, it's been the same, and it will continue to be the same for baseball.
0: That's exactly right. Yeah, okay. It'll be the exact same.
1: So, Big Red Rebuild, we talked about that last time Troy was on. A lot of reseeding that is going to take place there once we're a full go in the fall of 2028. What did you learn from Devaney that can maybe spill over to what Memorial Stadium is going to be?
0: Yeah, so we haven't communicated many details. We want people to really focus in on this season and not get too far ahead of themselves. So our plan is to communicate in August with full plans, similar to what we did for volleyball. The volleyball blueprint, I think, worked, again, the way that we anticipated it. We had a lot of really good data points on the front end, but then as that process has also gone, it's allowed for us to maybe think through some minor adjustments we want to make. One that I think that we've found that is very clear is that the more we can communicate, the better. Mm-hmm. The more time we can give people through the process, the better. So it doesn't feel, I think I've said this previously, like a Hunger Games situation where people are trying to get into the process and they feel like they don't have enough information to be able to make decisions. But the way that volleyball worked is a lot of the way football will work. Different size of venue, right? So there may be some differences in ticket quantity maximums, but the process itself will be the same. We'll start that communication in August. If people are curious to get some baseline information now, they can go to bigredrebuild.com, and we have some FAQs already on the page. A lot of it's very high level, right? A lot of it's basically saying stay tuned for more information. Mm-hmm. But we try to communicate as much as we possibly can and will this fall.
1: And, you know, the more that donations that you get for Big Red Rebuild, right, it's the less that you have to take out in loans and things for this
0: Absolutely.
1: Project. So how is that coming along? It's not an easy job, but I'm sure people that are eager to help.
0: Yeah, that's absolutely right. This is the fun part, right, for us to have some really good conversations. We have a very passionate fan base, mm-hmm. A lot of very generous donors that care deeply about this place, that really want to see this place be successful. We've had very good conversations, high level conversations with individuals. I think we'll be excited in the future to be able to share what those conversations are turning out to be when it comes to gift commitments. But there's a lot of really good momentum behind this project. A lot of people that are very excited. I think that initial video did a lot of great storytelling mm-hmm. Of what the project will be when it's complete, what it'll mean for multi-generations. This isn't for just one generation of fans. This will impact multiple generations of fans. And I think that's got a lot of our donors very excited, especially as they think about their kids and their grandkids coming to games like they did when they were a kid. But yeah, very strong momentum behind it. And I think we'll be excited to share some updates here soon.
2: I think one of the things that in developing, you know, the football policy that Tyler's working on and going back to volleyball, how that developed and then how the softball baseball is structured, you know, at its core, you know, one, it's a new world. We have a significant line item in our budget now for player compensation. So, you know, we're trying to look at, you can't just cut your way into it. You can't just raise more money your way into it. It's a combination of that. So there's that factor. But, you know, we committed to, and we talked last time, a $5.5 million clubhouse renovation for baseball. Well, the key factors in that baseball renovation, they're not season ticket holders. Don't necessarily live here. Come to a game if they're in town. But, you know, they want to know that they've got access when they come into the regional. Mm-hmm. And so it's a balancing act, because, you know, that you want to respect the loyalty and the passion of the fans. But I also know that baseball program doesn't have the chance to be competitive with the new scholarship rules unless we're fully scholarshiping it and unless we get these facilities updated without those donors that are back. So it is a delicate balancing act. And both Tyler and I have been on the wrong end of the conversation with both sides of that, people who got shut out on the donor side and people who didn't necessarily get the access they wanted on the ticket side. So I do appreciate the work Tyler and his crew have done, because there's not a lot of glory in people being mad at you. And much of the work he has to do creates angst. But that angst really has, at the end of the day, it's because of the means to the end that we're trying to get, which is facilities and funding to remain competitive, nationally competitive in the sports that we're competitive in.
1: Yeah, that is a great point. It is a delicate balance, and there are tough conversations that have to be had. Yeah, the champions benefit too. Our dinner, our radio dinner, myself, Jess, and Damon went for a good price. We were trying to beat Troy's dinner at his house, and we didn't come close. So that was a really good event, and it's been a record year of fundraising for it you has. Guys.
0: Yeah. Well, and that goes back to what Troy was just commenting on. You know, we're really fortunate. We have over 17,000 annual donors that give anything from $100 up to, you know, $25,000 plus a year. There is a level within the Huskers Athletic Fund for everyone. And I think that I've been really encouraged because we've had 2 years in a row now that we've started to have record years in the amount of fundraising that we've had, cash in the door, donor counts, et cetera. We launched these excellence funds. So I even think about this too with some of the baseball softball folks. There maybe was some misunderstanding that some of these donors we were talking about were donors to other programs. There are certainly donors that are giving to the softball and baseball excellence funds that are part of that same process. So about half of our baseball season ticket holders are active Huskers Athletic Fund members. So the year this year, though, has been incredibly encouraging, and it goes to the momentum, even with the Big Red Rebuild, where we've got a lot of optimism because there's been donors that have been insanely generous to us in the last couple of years. So I want to say we've already exceeded $67 million this year in fundraising, and our best high prior to that was $60 million. So we're well on our way to continuing to break records and, as Troy says all the time, set the standard for how an athletics department should finance themselves. We're really proud that our donors play a vital role in that and the generosity they give us year over year.
1: Well, Tyler, thanks so much for coming in, shedding some light on a lot of the questions Husker Nation has had, and we appreciate your time as always.
0: Yeah, happy to do it.
1: Thanks, Tyler Kai joining us here on the Nebraska Athletics AD Show presented by Woodhouse. We continue with Troy Dannon. That's next.
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7: Good afternoon, everyone. Valuations for agricultural residential properties and home sites in Box Butte County will increase by 52% for this 2026 tax year. As part of Nebraska's annual statewide equalization process, the Tax Equalization and Review Commission conducted a show cause hearing regarding Box Butte County property valuations for the 2026 year. During the process, the property tax administrator identified a discrepancy between rural residential and agricultural residential property valuations within the county. Although no changes had been made locally to agricultural residential values from 2025 to 2026, the PTA recommended a 52% increase to achieve equalization. Following testimony and review, TURC approved the recommended adjustment. Property owners will receive official change of value notices beginning June 1st. A Scotts Bluff man who's been convicted of stealing from a Bridgeport bar, harboring funds from a GoFundMe for local orphaned kids, and most recently stealing from his employer in Shadron is now going to do some hard time. In late 2024, Fabronio J.R. Placencio was arrested on a charge of theft by unlawful taking more than $5,000. In February, in Dawes County District Court, Plasencio pled no contest to an amended charge of attempted theft by unlawful taking. On Tuesday, he received the maximum sentence, 3 years, with 64 days credit for time served. From the newsroom, I'm Scott Miller.
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1: 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Great stuff with Tyler Kai, breaking down the ticket situation, Big Red rebuild, of course, Devaney Center, everything going on there. So we've covered a lot over the first two segments, and there are sports going on right now. Softball's hosting a regional. Again, what Rhonda's done with this team, winning double dip, win the regular season, win the tournament championship, and here they are, the number four national seed, a legitimate chance to have a vie and a stake to win a national championship.
2: And ranked number one in the polls, coming in. So, yeah, it's remarkable, how she's built this roster and how many of the women on the roster were somewhere else and came back to Nebraska, and I think we have 11 Nebraskans on the roster. You used to say you could never win in the Midwest and, above the Mason-Dixon line because you didn't have the weather to win, but she's proven differently. A lot of fun to watch and neat group. But, you don't get this far without being a good group and without having a good culture. So happy for Rhonda. It's been a good year for her with the stadium naming and everything else. And, I think we've talked about this, but to be named a conference coach of the year in four different decades – there are a lot of things that I don't know anybody else will ever do. That one may be at the top of the list because it's hard to sustain anything for four decades, let alone a high level of success in your profession like she has.
1: And how about baseball? Finishes up a sweep of Creighton, but I was on that road trip at Ohio State where that's baseball, right? It's a tough sport. They get swept. Okay, the question is now, how does this team respond to that? You sweep Iowa, you beat Creighton, and now you have a big series against Minnesota. They put themselves right back in the conversation to host.
2: Yeah, they did. And, that's a baseball thing. It kills you. It rips your heart out, when you go to bed at night. But, coming into that Ohio State trip, it's a long season. We've been fortunate not to have many weather outs, so we're playing all these games. 2 weeks on a row on a road, midweek road games, finals approaching. There's a point in time when, let's not forget, they're actually going to school and there's other commitments. I think everybody just needed a breather, and I think Will brought him back, set him for a couple of days after Ohio State, and everybody got their wind back in their sails and came out and in front of just an absolute monster crowd all weekend with Iowa, which was in great weather, impressive series, and then looked great last night in Omaha and then off to Minneapolis. I think we already have a early move on weather to get that game up, but big series for us. I'll be disappointed if we don't take care of business and get that chance to host in the regional. I think we've done enough to put ourselves in that position. But one thing Will did, much as Rhonda did, played a very aggressive schedule in the non-conference. And when you're in the Big Ten and the West Coast schools added a lot of the diamond sports in the Big Ten, but if you take the West Coast schools out, a lot of the resources aren't necessarily being placed in the diamond sports because of weather. And so you've always have to go find games to get your RPI, your strength of schedule up. And they both, in anticipation of good years, did that. And that's a great credit to both of them for scheduling into exactly what they're trying to get done here at the end.
1: And moving around a bit, but we were at the ceremony for the new outdoor track here on campus. Big Ten Outdoor Track and Field Championships are here on campus.
2: Yeah, 96 degrees on Friday is what I'm hearing. So
1: really? 90s? I got to look at my weather app.
2: It's, we've had cold weather, and I was thinking that, the schools from Southern California are probably not looking forward to spring weather in the Midwest, and sure enough, it's going to be warm, but great facility. The women... may well be favored. You know, everybody points track meets out in such a way, but I think the women maybe are ranked sixth in the country right now, and at the top of that list of favorites, and the men are a top 10, top 15 teams, and going to be fighting for those top two or three spots as well. Track and field's had a great history here. Justin is doing a fantastic job. So looking forward to having that meet here, run it at home. And I think the stadium just turned out marvelous. Letting our fans, we anticipate it being a fairly full house throughout the weekend. But think about hosting the track championships, and you have a softball regional at home, and theoretically could have regionals at home for the next three weekends. It's, mm-hmm. it's a great time to be in Lincoln, for sure.
1: Not a great time to be in operations here at, but this is the time. This is fun.
2: Over. Yeah, this you always hope for this, and
1: that's
2: you know
1: right.
2: you look, we're headed toward the sports are tiered in such ways, and so in our league we look at. Volleyball, football in the fall, you look at basketballs in the winter, and you look at the diamond sports in the spring, and we'll be the only Big Ten school, barring something goofy happening at baseball conference championship, to have all six of those in the postseason, which is rare in our league, obviously, but speaks to where our programs are right now, our coaches, we sell out volleyball, we sell out football. The basketball was what it was. We see what happened in baseball and softball. And, the fans, we have a lot in common, right? The fans like to support success. And we have coaches able to put ourselves in a position in that success breeds more success.
1: Yeah. Consistency throughout the programs is definitely what we've seen this year for the Huskers. Still have one more segment to go here on the Nebraska Athletics AD Show presented by Woodhouse. One more segment left with Troy. That's next.
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1: 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Final segment, we've touched on a lot. And still a few more subjects that we want to touch on because there's endless things that we could talk about. But 5 for 5 has been in the news. Your expectations on what the timing could be of a potential ruling there?
2: Well, I think we're all in the enterprise expecting next year every athlete that's on the rosters will have that fifth year. And there'll be some type of grandfathering or transitioning in. But those headed into the next year, playing their fourth year and thinking their eligibility was done, I would guess are going to get the next year, starting next year. And you know, what's going to happen? We have finite roster numbers in all sports, so I would assume there's going to be some accommodation for that. You've got some young kids on the roster saying, oh, I thought it was going to be my turn. And you've got upperclassmen who are going to have to decide if they want to hang around one more year, or they want to head off into whatever their professional life's going to be, whether it's in the workplace or whether it's athletics. But I think for all of us, looking forward to it, because, you know, we have some kids 7th, 8th, 9th year of eligibility. Maybe they didn't play all that time, but some continuity, and knowing, you know, from an age standpoint that, you know, they're going to be 18 to 23 out there, with rare exception. And so everybody kind of physically and mentally and the place in their life really at the same point. So fewer exceptions we have to rules, the better. And getting a rule like this where we don't have to make exceptions for people to have the fifth, just give everybody the fifth, I think is a great move.
1: Yeah. So that will expect hopefully a ruling on that soon. And then college football playoff, there's been a lot of noise around that. You're on the committee, of course, the selection committee, and there's been a lot of talk. 16-24, ACC's had their spring get together, and a lot of talk has been the 24 has been the consensus, but there seems like there's some hesitation there. What say you?
2: Yeah, I actually go to CFP meetings tomorrow for a day and a half, get back just in time for our softball game on Friday. So that part of it doesn't get a talk 24, but, you know, as an AD in the Big Ten, obviously Tony's somewhat led the charge to 24. I know the league is strongly behind 24. I'm a proponent of 24. I understand why people don't like growth. I understand why people like in romance for yesterday, but 24, I think you see, you know, how that impacts the bowl season and other things at the end is yet to be determined. There is difference of opinion, right? And how, you know, television factors into everything. How does television line up with it? Is television, you know, on board with it? Because if television is not on board with it, you know, the economic model looks a little bit different than 16, 12, or 24. But I think we're headed to 24. I think there's a lot of momentum for it. But, you know, the rules of the game when it comes to structure of the college football playoff, the Big Ten and the SEC, if they agree, then that's the way it heads. So I don't think I haven't seen the SEC on record as pro 24 at this point in time. So we have Big Ten meetings next week, and I think the SEC follows up with their conference meetings right after that. So I think we'll learn a lot more in the next 10, 14 days.
1: Yeah, it seems like just reading the tea leaves, there's a lot of momentum, except for maybe one league when it comes to the 24. Volleyball, they're going to play in AT&T Stadium, a big million-dollar prize pool. When there's big events, when there's unique facilities, Nebraska is involved.
2: Well, volleyball is kind of the darling now, I think, finally, the television networks and some venues and some third-party promoters realizing, you know, you see what the crowds are and the viewership numbers. And Nebraska's kind of led that way and has that reputation. So it is kind of nice to be the one that gets invited to all the dances. And there's already some things. Danny and I will meet next week, a couple of opportunities in 27 that are also once-in-a-lifetime probably opportunities. Neat experiences ahead, and a couple of those are NIL opportunities. So, you know, again, how do you fund your rosters in order to, you know, remain at the top of the game? This is maybe an opportunity to help perpetuate, you know, funding volleyball at the level where we can keep our competitiveness where it is today.
1: And football schedule's coming out as well. We saw the Friday night game at Illinois. That's also on the docket. And I guess, too, just speaking towards the health of the athletic department as a whole, you see a lot of things that are out there about certain schools cutting certain programs, but it seems like Nebraska's just been in a really good spot financially.
2: Well, I think there's been a long history of good financial management. The spend environment really is 7-8 years old. And so I think back to Nebraska building the suites long ago really protected our financial future well into, but now the costs of business are changing so dramatically and you know, player compensation is changing in every which way it can. So, you know, making sure, you know, we got to stay ahead of the game. And we also have to anticipate, because whatever is happening today, it is not final. Mm-hmm. Congress has two different paths they're talking about. You know, I think even in inside the enterprise, you know, are the leagues the same? Do the leagues need to start looking at how they get a lot of changes coming? So how do we get out in front and remain at the forefront? And it's not just, you know, the money you spend, but how you spend it and everything. But you also have to be, you know, from a financial standpoint, competitive. It's no different as you look at whether you do or don't like how much money.

0: we hear is being spent. But, you know, we just gave Fred Hoiberg a contract extension. Why? Because to play at that level, we need a coach who's compensated at that level. And the same thing with Danny. When it came to hiring Danny from John, you know, if we're going to be at this level, we have to compensate our employees at a level commensurate where our expectations are. Same thing. It may not be true compensation, but the same thing when it comes to your rosters. And so, you know, as good a position as we're in, and, you know, we don't necessarily have to cut sports in order to do that. You know, we have to live within our means in some areas in the department that maybe we've maybe had more flexibility on. We do have to find ways to continue to generate revenue. But at its core, you know, our facilities are some of the best in the country. I would take our behavioral health, our nutrition, our academic support and say it's among the best in the country. We've resourced those areas really well for a really, really long time. And making sure we continue to do that with our personnel from a coaching standpoint and now with our players are keys for us moving forward.
1: Troy, thanks so much for coming in. I know we covered a lot.
0: Thanks.
1: Appreciate Troy, Dan, and Tyler Kai for joining us as well. Cam and Cohen on the ones and twos. I'm Kyle Crooks. An hour of Sports Nightly is next.

0: With kids, time passes so quickly. They need you for everything one day, and the next, they don't.
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8: I'm Jennifer Kuiper. It's the first day of a two-day summit for President Trump and China's leader Xi Jinping, and major topics include China's support for Iran and its desire to retake Taiwan. President Trump says he'll push more American business deals. CBS's Weijia Zhang is in Beijing.
9: Trump said he will ask Xi to open up China and brought a large entourage of American CEOs with him, including Elon Musk, Jensen Huang of NVIDIA, and Apple's Tim Cook, a group of companies worth more than $16 trillion. Their presence highlights Trump's focus for the trip, new business and trade deals.
8: The remains of a second American soldier who went missing in Morocco have been recovered. CBS's Stacey Lynn.
10: The U.S. military says the soldier was identified as Army Specialist Mariah Simone Collington. She was 19 years old. Last week, crews recovered the remains of First Lieutenant Kendrick Lamont Key Jr. The two soldiers were reported missing May 2nd after participating in an annual multi-